0: ball when you have a staff, and from a development standpoint, when you look at some of the guys that they have sent into the NFL, whether, you know, from a Todd Bates perspective or from a Miguel Chavis standpoint, then obviously at the linebacker position, playing for Brent Venables or playing for Nate Dryling, they have a good product to sell. That's a plus. And they, I think, have just caught some really nice momentum here as of late. And it's been, you know, going back to about 2 years ago when, or about a year and a half ago when Jim Nagy came in and they wanted to go to more of a front office approach, he talked about wanting to take some things off of Brent's plate. They have a full, you know, scouting staff. They feel like they are doing extremely well in regard to, or into evaluation right now. So it's been really, really good. And, you know, I think, I guess the next step is just seeing how all of these highly touted guys get into Norman and then obviously play on the field. So kind of fun to watch.
1: Talking Sooners with Eddie Radosovich again every morning in OKC. He's got it at 107.7, the franchise. Also, Sooner Scoop is where you can get him. It's an on-3 effort, so get Eddie there as well. Everybody wants to talk about John Mateer, and I would love to as well, but I'm going to assume a healthy thumb. I want to expand that a little bit. I want to talk John Mateer and Ben Arbuckle. What do you think you saw with that offense when all things were equal, which was the first month of the season? As in, give us a preview for what 26 could look like with year two with those guys and Norman together.
0: Yeah, they're I think super excited. I just coming out of spring, I think you could talk. They talked about it quite a bit. Just that John is thumb. I think, you know, as much as we probably didn't want to talk about it because it had been so many months, you know, post the surgery, even in going into the playoffs, it still bugged him. It still bugged him to be able to grip the football. So I think that has been a positive. He obviously moved into the offseason and they went out and got some talent around him that's going to help the restructuring of a tight end unit, you know, the wide receiver unit. They bring in Parker Livingston. They bring in Trell Harris from Virginia. They still feel like Isaiah Satania is a little bit of a best-kept secret in getting him to come back. And then an offensive line that, you know, we've talked about it before, Chuck. They're going to have to find a way to run the football. They feel like this is an offensive line that has a ton of experience coming back. I think the combined snaps when you add in Marion Harris would lead the SEC coming in from Arkansas. So they feel like this is a group that is really going to take another step. I know that probably statistically and from just a every down and distance type of situation, it probably wasn't what everybody expected in the first year with Ben Arbuckle and John Mateer. But, you know, where they were coming from, you know, taking over for an offense that was one of the worst in the modern era of Oklahoma football, they feel like this is going to just be a natural progression. And it's kind of exciting to see it, you know, come together, I think, in a way. And, you know, even going out to Brent Venables football camp here over the last, you know, week and a half, just still seeing Jason Witten out there and coaching the tight end position is something that is unique and also kind of fun at the same time.
1: Wrapping up, Eddie Radosovich again, 107.7, the franchise in OKC. I want to drill down a little bit. You mentioned a couple of those receivers' names. First of all, Satanga, I didn't know he had that season in him. I think you and I have talked about that before. I thought he was pretty good on special teams, returns, and I thought he was a good receiver. He blew up last year. Parker Livingston only probably had 30 catches last year, but he is not a move-the-chains guy. That is octane, peel the top off, et cetera. And then you mentioned Trell Harris. Trell was all ACC. Like, suddenly, the Sooners, who the past couple of years I've been used to everybody being hurt at receiver, they could have some SEC game wreckers.
0: Yeah, they're really excited about those guys. Obviously, we weren't able to see a whole lot of Trell Harris during the spring. He had a little bit of a cleanup procedure that Oklahoma knew about before they brought him in from the portal. And even some of the young guys, I'm telling you, there's a kid from Shakota, Oklahoma. It's right on the Oklahoma-Arkansas border. Elijah Thomas. They feel like he's one of those guys that could be kind of next in line to be one of the big names coming out of Oklahoma and making plays on Saturdays. So him and Manny Choice, that's another name that certainly they were kind of freshman cohorts a year ago. They've taken that next step in the program, and a true freshman coming in this year that really turned some heads during the spring. Jasir Rogers, maybe the most athletic player on the team. He has a video that he went over and did some stuff with the OU gymnastics team that was just like, I didn't know that he had that in him, but he's a really good football player and somebody that they're really excited about. That should be given an ample amount of runway. And

0: opportunity come, here through the summer and then obviously into the beginning of fall camp.
1: Last thing, and fans, all fans think the conference hates them, but I will step up for OU. 11 a.m. kicks in Norman cannot be a lot of fun. Did you take calls? Anybody respond after some of the early kickoffs were announced? I know they have one. UTEP is still to be determined, and the Michigan game's on the road, but it's always that 11 a.m. kickoff in the central time zone. I'm like, man, Missouri, OU, they get screwed.
0: There's one of those you get on the message board for too long, they'll have you believing that the 11 a.m. kickoff on Fox was one of the reasons that Oklahoma ended up getting out of the Big 12. The phrase they just wanted to play Nebraska at night. I thought it was pretty good though. I mean, the windows are pretty kind to Oklahoma going into next season. You only got the one at home. The UTEP game, I would be super surprised if that was an 11 a.m. kickoff. And then, even though UTEP's game has kind of moved out of a game that Oklahoma fans, I think, at least me, I wanted the game to be at 11, but it's a 2:30 kickoff. So,
1: A&M may be the only one.
0: Yeah, it's a tradition being in Dallas at 11 a.m. and the corn dog at 9:30 in the morning. Yeah. But I like moving it back. It's no problem to me. I like the schedule and the draw from a window perspective, and it should be pretty fun. That's a who's who, I think, in terms of travel next year for Oklahoma and some of the places that Oklahoma fans will be able to go if they travel with the team. So it's going to be a lot of fun.
1: Yeah, they get A&M to wrap up the home slate late, and that's probably the highlight of it, I believe, as far as on campus. Ole Miss as well is a great game, but a lot of the travel sites, it's going to be fun stuff for some OU fans who have never been to the Swamp, for instance, someplace like that. Eddie, I appreciate you coming on, man. It's always good stuff.
0: Absolutely, Chuck. We'll be talking to you. It's going to be not too long, and football is going to be here. Appreciate it.
1: 107.7 The Franchise in OKC. So the home slate, it's underwhelming game under UTEP and New Mexico, if you want the specifics. UTEP, New Mexico, Texas is their home game this year, but it's not at home. And then it's Kentucky. And then it's South Carolina, and now it's Halloween. Like, literally, I'm 2 full months into the season, and I haven't had a rollicking home game yet. I've had UTEP, New Mexico, Kentucky, South Carolina. Now, you get Ole Miss, you get A&M. Again, one of those is the 11 a.m. kick, though. So, on the road in the SEC, I don't know. I've been to the Swamp. We talked about it earlier today. I've been to Sanford Stadium. I've been to Davis Wade. Been to all these places. And OU probably has not. And so they're going on the road. The travel, as he said, that's going to be just banging for an OU fan. But the home slate, not as. All right, we will take a short break and continue next. Coming up this week, that's right, Chuck Oliver's show on the road and home away from home. How about that? It's Harris Cherokee in Cherokee, North Carolina. Now, courtesy of Harris, we got two homes away from home. Also, Harris Valley River, that's about an hour away in Murphy, North Carolina. Both places, it's everything you can expect from a brand giant like Harris. It's dice cards, slot machines, wonderful accommodations, restaurants, all of it, as well as the Caesar Sportsbook. The Caesar Sportsbook, both Harris locations in North Carolina. 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We're going to be there this Friday broadcasting Chuck Oliver show. 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
4: It's always college football time in the South. 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
5: We all saw the headline. There are also some details. Chuck Oliver's show continues on a Thursday. We're talking college football. Me and you and David and Heath and the guests. Everybody's talking college football here. The headline was Texas Tech Booster sells natural gas company for $4.4 billion. Cody Campbell is the Texas Tech Booster that I got introduced. Did you know him before the natural gas company guy? I didn't know him.
6: Was not familiar.
5: Okay. I know him now, and he's doing a pretty good job making sure most folks do. I'm Cody Campbell, and I'm here to save college sports. I think, Keith, that's pretty close to what he says to start a TV commercial I've seen.
6: Yeah, I'd say that's pretty much it.
5: I'm here to save college sports. So we all saw the headline. He sold his natural gas company for $4.4 billion. And then we saw a version, or we filled it in ourselves with, oh, and so he's got all that money to spend on Texas Tech football now. And I guess he does. But he's not. Do we know how much Cody Campbell has donated to Texas Tech? Do we know the number? $26 million. A lot more than I've donated to any school in my lifetime. And I got to admit, I ain't going to catch Cody. Unless, like, a lot of things go really right for me, I'm not going to catch Cody. And so understand when I use the word only, it's relative. He's only given $26 million? Now, $25 million, apparently to football, stadium, etc. $1 million to softball, and I think he maybe was it Kennedy, the pitcher that he financed that maybe himself. So $26 million. Now, he also organized the Matador Club, which is the fundraising NIL corp that so far has generated more than $60 million in donations and subsequent payments to scholarship athletes at Texas Tech. By all available records to date, he's donated $26 million of his own money to the athletic department, plus whatever his involvement in the Matador Club has equaled. And maybe that's another $26 million. I don't know. But as far as what you can draw an uninterrupted line from Cody Campbell, Texas, $26 million. What's he doing? That guy's crazy. Actually, no, he's not. Y'all know the Seattle Seahawks are up for bid? And it was expected to draw between $9 billion and $11 billion. Maybe for another NFL franchise, but apparently, like, there's no bad house in the NFL neighborhood. There's 32 of them, and they're all rocking. But not all of them are as nice as some. The Dallas Cowboys, I don't know, a New York team, the Bears, like, you know what this is. I think the Bears' original owners paid, like, was it $50,000 for the team or something? Like, their original owners and that family, that's all they've ever done. So if it's one of those, you're talking $10, $11 billion, $12 billion maybe for Seattle because, well, you know, Seattle's only on. They're the Super Bowl champs. The projected price, it is expected to settle in the $9.5 billion range. If you want to buy the Seattle Seahawks, about 9.5. The Walmart guy, didn't he just write a check for Denver? It's like $4.5 billion. Talk about a steal. He just wrote one easy payment. Seattle, at least twice.

0: that. Cody Campbell gets to own a football team for $26 million. That's a lot better deal. And I told you his age earlier. He's 44. Let's say he has another, 30 years on the planet. Even if he spends that $26 million every single year, it doesn't add up to $9.5 billion. And he doesn't care about Seattle. Some people just want to own a team. I heard John Bon Jovi. Boy, you talk about getting a reality check. John Bon Jovi been selling records, touring the world, making fat stacks for decades. You know, he wanted to get on NFL ownership, right? And he's a Giants fan all his life, and then he would settle for the Bills. And then he realized, oh, that's a different sort of rich guy's club. Hi, I'm John. I have $400 million. Run along, John. Cody Campbell's like, I ain't $9.5 billion. I got $26 million so far. And I've gotten to own a team for about 3 years. So to me, I think Cody Campbell, what's that guy doing? He's owning a football team and one he cares about for a lot. John Bon Jovi would have taken any team, it turns out, after he couldn't get his beloved Giants. But Cody Campbell, he gets to own the team he actually cares about. And to a degree, run the place as if he's the owner. That ain't so bad. It's a lot cheaper, too. What's up, Heath?
1: Yeah, if you remember, Bon Jovi owned an Arena League team, the Philadelphia Soul.
0: Yeah, he did.
1: And so, he had that experience of owning, so he thought maybe that would get him across the finish line. Not really how it worked out. Chuck, we have seen this desperate push to try and convince all of us that we need AI in everything we do. Your phone needs to be AI when you go to try and order from the drive-thru instead of ordering from a human. Wouldn't it be great if you could order from AI? I assume that's why this is happening, because there's no good reason for this. But yesterday, for the first time, a university has promoted someone to director of AI. USC football promoting Connor McQuiston to director of AI. He will build AI models using program data to identify competitive advantages in everything from game planning to scouting. He's in charge of AI, whatever it is. On the one hand, I think this could be really interesting, because we'll see. Maybe they could find something that nobody else has found yet. I tend to suspect not, but we'll see. AI could be useful in doing things like taking your stuff that you're uploading and producing stuff more quickly, more efficiently than the old days of doing cut-ups and tapes and things like that. It could give you a stat report. But Chuck, AI, when you start asking it questions, AI will just give you information that's not real. Somehow people have gotten the idea that AI is an oracle. And so you see people on social media all the time. Something will be put out there. Grok, is this true? Grok is the Twitter version of AI.
0: Yes.
1: Grok, is this true? And Grok will say it's not true when it is true, and it can be proven it's true, but Grok doesn't have that information in its system somewhere. Grok says it's not true. Anyway, well, here's the evidence it is true, left and right, and eventually Grok, that is correct. Yes, it is in fact true. Like, Grok will literally eventually wind up having to correct itself because somebody shows it the links.
0: I've experienced that I was asking, when was the last time LSU finished last in the SEC in rushing? And it started telling me years when LSU finished first in the SEC in rushing as well.
1: It hallucinates all the time.
0: It
1: and it's not just any one model. People have gotten the idea somehow, I think because intelligence is in the word, that it is inherently intelligent. It's not. It's a limited language model based on the information that has been fed into it. So I don't know if there's something here to find for AI that can be used to help football. I am skeptical, though, but I'm really curious. You've got to be incredibly careful, because if you have paid attention, you know this. There are attorneys that have gotten embarrassed in court. They've gotten sanctioned by judges because they have tried to run briefs through AI, and AI makes cases up, just makes crap up. And judges do not take super kindly when they go to look at the case McDonald versus New Hampshire that supposedly is relevant to this point of law, and they find out there has never been a case called McDonald versus New Hampshire, much less on the subject your brief cites that it supposedly was decided in. I just, you want to rely on AI as an experiment? fine. If you're actually counting on it giving you real information, boy, you better be double checking the heck out of that thing, because that's how my wife uses it. She uses it for writing, and she can use it to make her writing more efficient, but she always has to go back and double and triple check to make sure it didn't, in making things, quote unquote, more efficient, just helpfully invent something in the middle of it too.
0: I wonder, though, how long it's going to be until that's a standard position. Basically what Dallas and Tom Landry did with computers in the 60s with IBM. And then everyone started doing it, and you can't imagine doing without it. It is likely that whatever the version that works is, everyone will have that in soon.
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0: here, it's all college football. It's what we do. 9 states, 71 sticks. It's a wonderful blessing. If you've been paying attention to Mike Elko and the heater he's been on, Frederick Ards. Who's that, Chuck? Kid's about 6'4 and a half, about 225. He's an edge rusher. He's one of those kids that he gets into a college weight program. He'll run, he'll lift, he'll eat, and he'll put on, I don't know, whatever they decide, 15 to 40 pounds, and he'll turn into Frederick Ards, grown man. Well, he's a commitment to Texas A&M, and there's a bag involved. But he had offers from Alabama, Florida, Miami, Nebraska. Like, there was a bag everywhere. So it's more than just, well, they paid him. It's more than that. It's the message, and it's being received right now by kids that Mike Elko and the Aggies are trolling for. Let's welcome on right now from Gig'em 247. It's Jeff Tarpley. Jeff, how's your Thursday?
1: It's doing great, guys. How's y'all's?
0: Doing good. I want to talk high school recruiting because, you know, it's more fun to talk free agency because I know some of those kids and I've seen them play and all. But high school recruiting, it still is a viable route to build up your program, and Mike Elko's after it. Talk about the message because everybody's got a bag on the table for the top recruits. Talk about the message.
1: Well, one of the things I've said when I've done other interviews in the spring and in the summer is that A&M doesn't just send the message to these kids that we're going to get you NIL. They also sit there and give the message that we're going to get you to the NFL. They had a lot of guys drafted in the 2026 NFL draft. Quite a few of those guys went higher than projected. And what they're, you know, they're able now to have evidence that they can give these kids and their families that, hey, look, we can prepare you not just for this world, but the one that's ahead of it, that's to come. So we can get you paid now. We can get you paid later. I think the most interesting part of the message is that when you talk to these kids, read their interviews, they're talking about the plan that's in place for them to play at a certain point in their careers, how they're going to get developed so that they're going to wind up in the same place that A&M's 2026 draft class did.
0: I mentioned Ards, and he's just one of them. They've been on a little bit of a run lately. Talk about maybe how Mike Elko has so quickly permeated. And I know it's everywhere. They got kids from Florida, et cetera. But the relationships with high school coaches in the state of Texas, because that's one of the two or three most important states to have those relationships.
1: He's a football coach's football coach. You know, he talks football with these guys. He talks language that they speak. He's not a sales guy. You know, he's done videos in the past on, hey, look, this is how I build my defense. You know, we build off getting off of the field on third down. And, you know, he talks about everything he does is he talks about the incremental steps to get there so that you can take that as a high school coach and use it in the same way that he uses it. And he makes it, you know, he's got a lot of different aspects to his scheme, but he also can present it in a way that's simple enough for these guys to take it, take what they want out of it, teach it to their kids, and have the same kind of success. So that when he talks to them about their kids, they know that he has their best interest at heart, that the coach's best interest. So they also recognize that it's a good chance that he's going to have the kids' best interest at heart, the family's best interest at heart, and that he's now got evidence from the run that they made in the 2025 season and then the success they had in the 2026 NFL draft as to what, you know, what those kids will be able to do once they get to College Station, the benefits of all that.
0: If we can talk Marcel Reed, and he's basically what he is, same sort of guy, not worse, but not meaningly improved. What's this year's ceiling for Texas A&M with the new coordinator and so many new pieces, et cetera?
1: I think the ceiling is going to be a little bit different for him because last year, you know, he didn't just have Mario Craver. He had the other wideout. And so what A&M did was they ran a lot of crossing routes and they hit a lot of east-west plays. And those guys were able to turn up the field really quick. They were able to hit screens and get those things going. They were basically last year they were able to take 5-yard

0: passes and turn them into 50-yard gains. This season's going to be a little bit different. Craver's back. He's going to give you the capability to do that. But I think the big thing is that you've now got a guy like Isaiah Horton, who is a big ass. He's 6'4". He's over 200 pounds. He can make catches. He can adjust the ball along the boundary. He can make those tough catches. And especially, he can work you over in the red zone. I think he was one of the top two or three guys in the red zone last year in the SEC in red zone touchdowns. And that was something that A&M was missing. If you watched the Miami game last year, in fact, if you watched the Texas game late last year, they kind of, you know, the running game kind of tailed off a little bit. And they didn't really have a red zone guy to go to other than, let's say, maybe tight end Nate Boerkircher. You've now got Horton. And so you may not get as many 50-yard gains off of 5-yard passes. But what you may do is transfer one of the lowest touchdown production teams in the SEC when they got in the red zone into one of the better ones and maybe finish those 50, 60, 70-yard drives off a little bit better than what they did last season.
1: I want to talk about the ground game a little bit, and I got used to there being two or three or maybe even four names that I kind of knew. A new name, and this is just pie in the sky, but a running back can do it as a freshman. K.J. Edwards, he's a kid out of Texas who, I mean, if there's a crease, that kid can hit it, man. He's so quick through it and then gone. Is there a role for him?
0: They think there's a role for him. He's not a big guy. He's listed at 5'10", 187. That's just about the smallest back on A&M's roster. He had quite an adjustment to make in the spring. I mean, A&M's got SEC, you talk about personnel. A&M's got personnel. And so all of a sudden, he's going up against bigger, stronger, more experienced people than what he's used to seeing. And also guys that can maybe, as are athletic as him in the front seven of the defense. And so what he's had to do is sit there and go, you know what, I want to be a patient runner. He is a patient runner. He sees things very, very well. But he's had to learn to sit there, lower his shoulder, and instead of going, hey, I want to turn everything into a big dang, go, you know what, I've got 2 yards in front of me. I'm just going to take that and live to play another down. He's had to learn to do that. In addition, pass pro. They talked about it at the NFL level, not so much at the college level. But, Edwards has had to learn to identify rushers, who he's going to pick up. Do I pick up the inside guy, outside guy, depending on the protection? How to step up, take away the momentum of the rusher as they're coming in. All of that takes time and all of that takes reps. And most of these kids, running backs at the high school level, they don't have those types of reps. So he's literally starting to scratch from some things, but he started to show more as the spring went on. A&M wants to, you talk about the NFL, they want to use running backs like the NFL does. They want to kind of distribute the carries. Reuben Owens will probably get more than anybody else, but they want Edwards in there as well, and they'll play them all situationally and see how they shake out.
1: Terry Bussey, I thought that maybe after what I saw as a freshman, because, we were talking about what can the kid be, he's not the biggest in the world. But what about Terry Bussey? Because he's now going into his junior year, and I will say it's been mixed so far. He still looks like an explosive, dangerous player, but he's just kind of been there in the crowd.
0: He's contributed very, very well in the return game. And when A&M's been able to get him going in the passing game on some downfield routes, he's been pretty good. But the thing is that, when you got a guy like Mario Craver in front of you, who's a really, really good football player, you've also got a guy, Justin Bethel Roman. He's his third year in the program. Last year he started. He kind of started out of position at the X. We talked about A&M. They're going to play Isaiah Horton this year. He's only 6 feet and about 185 pounds, but he's also another explosive guy. So they've had guys who played receiver in high school and are used to looking at the game differently than what Bussey does. Bussey was a high school quarterback. Yep. He played DB. He did a little bit of everything. And he also came from one of the smallest classifications in the state of Texas. Again, I was just talking about K.J. Edwards. Everything takes time. And especially when you're now at the college level and you're playing behind guys who they don't just have more college reps than you, but they have more high school reps than you at the same position. And so, we get really impatient with things these days. We're just that kind of culture. But he's a guy that should be able to get on the field. He's probably no worse than A&M's fourth receiver right now. He's got to stay healthy. If he can do that, he's eventually going to develop into a big play guy. But again, it's just going to take time like everything else.
1: And then again, this is all projection as well because he's only a freshman. But I don't know, a 6'2 corner, five-star kid out of California, I'm all about it. Brandon Arrington is a five-star they brought in, maybe the number one corner in America. And there are positions. If you're running man coverage, I can put you out there as a freshman because you know what you're supposed to do at least. What's the shot for Brandon Arrington to have a role?
0: He's going to have to sit there and go, hey, I'm 6'2", and I'm 200 pounds, and I've got long arms, and I'm running, you know, I'm running 10-500. So what I've got to be able to do is get up on the line of scrimmage and get a good jam on people, get that hand in their chest, maybe redirect them a little bit, make them play my game, which is turning around and running with him because you're not going to beat him you're not going to beat him that often. He's just too fast. You have to learn these things. You have to learn, if you're not used to playing that style of coverage, even though it may suit you better than any other style, you're going to have to learn it. Again, that's what the reps in the spring for. In the spring game, he had, three times where he broke up passes. People, they couldn't run past him. He was just running almost stride for stride with him, and he was able to use his length to get out there, knock the ball down. I think there were a couple of plays he prevented touchdowns. They were throws in the end zone. So he's got to learn how to play that style that suits his body the best. And if he does that, I don't know that he's going to start this year because Des Ricks is a returning starter. Ricky Gibson, the Tennessee transfer, really impressed everyone before he got put on the shelf for the rest of the spring. But he's certainly a guy that you look at and go, yeah, he's probably going to move more and more into the rotation as the season goes on and the coaching staff trusts him more and more.
1: Yeah, 6'2 corner, state track champ in California and an Olympic hopeful. Like, I'm all about it. Brother, I appreciate you coming on and giving us the insight. It's a wonderful convo.
0: Great, guys. Thanks very much. Have a great rest of your week.
1: Yep, Jeff Tarfley, Gigum 247. So that's Brandon Arrington. Saw Finney with Oregon be able to do that. There are positions. Stingley a few years ago. And then Ricks at LSU. In college, there's more opportunity than the NFL, but it's still the same sort of position. It's a corner, especially in man. It's a running back. It's not a receiver. It's usually not a quarterback. And what we were talking about earlier with Terry Bussey, that's part of the reason is because when you have a kid who's going to play in the SEC, we talk about this all the time, put the ball on his hands. How do you do that? You snap it to him. Is it the best thing for his development? I don't know. Best thing to accumulate a bunch of yards and touchdowns. So that's what you do. It's bad coaching if you don't. But then you got to learn a new position. You got to learn the nuances, what he talked about with the running back there, being able to pick up blitzes, being able to block. That's not what they're asked to do on Friday night. So it is, no matter what it looks like, it is a brand new experience for him. No matter how great it looks as far as the sprint speed and everything else, brand new experience for him when they get onto a college campus. All right, short break, and we wrap up next.
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10: If this had happened at LSU, you know, people would say, ah, it's LSU, you know. They're always going to kind of do what they do and, you know, they're going to keep it. But it happened to Texas Tech, and, you know, people don't want to compete with this. Of course, ADs in the Big 12 are saying crazy things and, you know, saying they don't want to play us. Well, they don't want to play us because they know he's good.
5: He's a billionaire, right? Like, you have to have some brains, and I know he does. That's Cody Campbell. He's got billions. He also has microphones and he a willingness to talk. And that is about as fourth grader response. Oh, you don't play us because, you know, we're good. It could be in the adult world sometimes when we're having our worst moments. We don't realize that we're the only one not operating in the adult world. It could be that he's a Big 12 ADs. Of course, they've just said some crazy things. They don't want to play us. It could be that all the Big 12 ADs that have spoken out are actually reflecting the reality here. And you are the only one. Oh, actually, you have company. You have your athletic director, Kirby Hocutt. You have your head coach, Joey McGuire. Hey, you didn't murder anybody. You're right. I stand corrected. So that's Cody Campbell. And he was stepping up for his guys. We're so good, you don't want to play. You're just jealous. And that is where it will stay. What's up, Heath?
11: All right, so Chuck, Phil Steele is going to be coming out with his magazine, and it's one of the things that people look forward to every year, the power ratings before the season. What does Phil think is going to happen? And there's some things here that I think are pretty predictable. And then there's one in particular I want to see your face. Have you seen Phil's rankings yet?
5: I have not.
11: I want to see your face when I give it to you. Number one is Notre Dame. Debatable, but not a shock. Certainly, they're one of the more touted teams. There are, as there frequently are, six SEC teams, for example, in the top 12 on this thing. So it's Notre Dame, Oregon, Georgia's the top SEC team, according to Phil, followed by Ohio State, Texas, Indiana, Oklahoma, Ole Miss, Miami, USC, Georgia.

0: Bama, Texas A&M. So that's his top 12. Anything you've heard in there so far, Chuck, that particularly made your eyebrows go up?
1: Run through it again real quick. Notre Dame first.
0: Notre Dame, Oregon, Georgia, Ohio State, Texas is number five. Yeah. Next five are Indiana, Oklahoma, Ole Miss, Miami, USC, and then Bama and A&M. And I'll tell you, Texas Tech is number 13. So that's his power rating. So far, anything make you? We get to number 14. That's Michigan.
1: Yeah.
0: Number 15 is Washington. Number 16 is the next SEC team. So there's been six so far. The next one is an SEC team after Michigan and Washington. Who you got, Chuck?
1: Oh, gosh. Florida?
0: Florida's number 23. Just a little bit behind LSU, who's at number 21, and behind Tennessee, who's at number 18. So now that I've told you, Tennessee, LSU, and Florida are off the board, but there's somebody in front of them at 16.
1: Say Auburn.
0: South Carolina.
1: Really?
0: I want to see the look on your face. Like, literally within the last, 48 hours, you've talked about the notion Shane Beamer could be on the hot seat on this program. Phil's got him at 16.
1: That's a transformational season from Lenore Sellers. And a defense that has a chance to be nasty and not get worn out like the past 2 years. That's my quick, math equation. And Lenore Sellers, I was telling a South Carolina fan about this earlier in the week, he could be responsible for 50 touchdowns. If you have a quarterback who can score 50 touchdowns in a season, you can achieve about anything. That's what it would take, though, and that's a Tebow season. That's a Cam season.
0: Yeah, that sounds like a belief to me, one, on the concept of returning production, and then two, like you say, the idea that the combination of the raw talent of a Sellers and the establishment of a competent offensive coordinator O-line combo that is going to just radically elevate the program.
1: Wow.
0: I'm not sure even people in Columbia, people whose handles have things like Gamecock in them on social media, I'm not even sure they would have given you South Carolina at number 16. If you just said seven in the SEC, which is in effect what Phil's saying, they might have been willing to go seven in the SEC, but if you said, and seven in the SEC is also 16 nationally, that's where I think, whoa, hey there.
1: That's high cotton,
0: let's,
1: man.
0: Let's not get carried away, man. I was double checking. I'm like, are we sure this isn't last year's ratings? Did somebody put Phil's ratings from, because last year's 16, somebody might, well, that's a little light on South Carolina. They were 13 in the preseason poll, but yeah, I was a bit surprised by that, as I think a lot of people were. The official Phil book, I guess, won't be out for a little bit. But when it does, that's going to be one that I think will get a lot of reaction. Also, Chuck, the folks out in Honolulu, I don't know if you saw the video of this or not, they just tipped over. That's what they called it, the tip over of the Aloha Stadium. The stands, whatever you want to call the top part of the stands, they knocked them down. They are not going to have the new Aloha Stadium built until 2029. It's going to be a 31,000-seat venue, they say, when they get it built in 2029. But the old Aloha Stadium opened in 1975 and became such a rust bucket that it literally got condemned.
1: Yeah, it did.
0: And so that's why they...
1: Chain link fence around it, do not enter. Posted.
0: I was kind of amazed. I've never heard of that a stadium got to the point, a major municipal stadium got to the point where it was so bad they said, this sucker is condemned. But it did. So they're basically playing for another 3 years on an intramural field on campus, which is just preposterous.
1: They've added some temporary seating, like metal high school stands. They've added some temporary seating around the intramurals field for the Rainbow Warriors. Yeah. Legion Field, I think they had to chop off the upper deck of the visitor side because parts started falling on folks.
0: Yeah, that's the closest thing I'd heard to this. 31,000, it feels like you should be able to get that done in less than 3.5 years.
1: You can imagine.
0: That's just me.
1: So what matters to us today, presented by This Stuff Matters, Pastor Tom Gray, former SEC player Vanderbilt. Follow him, thisstuffmatters.net. Appreciate everybody coming here for your college football conversation. Justin Hokanson, Truist reporter for Auburn. Wonderful visit from On Three. Eddie Radosovich, 107.7, the franchise in OKC. And Jeff Tarpley from Gig'em 247. 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
9: I'm Christine Lisi. From Raleigh, North Carolina, it is a crucial game 5 of the Stanley Cup Final on ABC. Golden Knights got on the board first thanks to Pavel Dorofeyev's 11th goal of this postseason. Hurricanes answered with Jordan Staal's 11th of the playoffs. Vegas and Carolina tied at 1-1. Lightning star Nikita Kucherov won the Hart Trophy as the NHL's MVP. He had 130 points this season, including 104 points in a 50-game span. The largest World Cup in history kicked off with Mexico's 2-0 victory over South Africa. Spurs center Victor Wembanyama maintains his team remains resolute in the aftermath of their historical collapse in Game 4 of the NBA Finals when they blew a 29-point lead and a 1-point loss to the Knicks. A lot of work ahead for Coach Mitch Johnson with San Antonio Antonio down 3-1, says NBA champion Jaren Jackson Sr.
10: They're going to have to get back into the drawing board, and, you know, they just got to figure out who's going to be on the floor in the second half, who can touch the paint. Can Wimby do it? Maybe. We don't know. I think Castle's done a great job of it, you know, on a consistent basis. He's got to figure out the way to get Castle in the paint. Harper's just been magnificent. Mm-hmm. Got to find ways to get him on the floor to generate buckets.
9: Jaren Jackson Sr. on Freddie and Harry. Game 5 Saturday, 7:30 Eastern, ESPN Radio, 8:30 Eastern on ABC. Major League Baseball, Shohei Ohtani 2-for-2 with a solo home run. Dodgers clinging to a 5-4 lead on the Pirates top of the 7th. On ESPN, Orioles up 6-5 on the Mariners bottom 5. Julio Rodriguez RBI single has pulled the M's within 1. A grand slam for Seiya Suzuki. Alex Bregman, 2-run blast. Cubs over the Rockies, 9-3.
11: Hey, it's Evan Cohen. Coming up Friday, we'll get you ready for Game 5 of the NBA Finals. Can the Spurs regroup after blowing a 29-point lead? Plus, we'll react to the Stanley Cup Final. 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
14: On ESPN Radio, the ESPN app, Sirius XM channel, Lady Mark Zeno in for Amber Wilson, and it is a very happy Mark Zeno. It's an elated Mark Zeno. I could not be more excited to
15: you
14: talk to
15: 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Third person already.
14: Well, yeah, I've been listening. I
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14: I think it is warranted given this occasion, given this moment, and here to be part
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14: this moment.
15: For an hour.
14: He called a great moment last night. Mark Kestinger, who was on the call last night for ESPN Radio for game
15: Nonstop.
14: 4 of the NBA Finals and the incredible comeback by the New York Knicks. I can't wait to hear from Kesty. Kesty, have you come down from the high that was last night?
16: Well, Mark and Fitzy, I've come down from the 33,000 feet. We cruised that from New York to San Antonio just a little while ago. But that was something else. We were in New York last year in the second round when the Knicks beat the Celtics, and we got a little taste of what New York City could be like in modern times if the Knicks made a run to the finals and maybe even a championship. And I don't think that taste last year was even close to last night. And I can't imagine what it'll be like, you know, when and if the Knicks clinch a championship. And if they don't do it here in San Antonio in 5, can you imagine if they clinched it at the Garden? I mean, it was something else. I mean, in my mind, I'm already thinking like, all right, let's start thinking about a 2-2 series, best of 3. San Antonio's got 2 of the last 3. And then, you know, P.J. Carlesimo just kept telling us, you know, don't be shooting threes. Don't take any early clock threes. And,
15: yep.
16: And all of a sudden, all the fixings were there for a Knick comeback. But still, you know, so many things happen in those last couple of minutes that's what blows your mind is you're trying to piece everything together in real time while you're on the air, and that was a lot of fun.
14: Kesty, real quick, I mean, I've heard several different reactions from people. New Yorkers are like, you know, Connor said it was the greatest moment in Madison Square Garden history. Everybody's got their sort of superlatives on this. From a noise standpoint, from a game standpoint, does that compare to anything you've been a part of in your career?
16: Wow. You know, we've been in some loud buildings over the years, but I also think, you know, the ghost of buildings, you know, I believe in that kind of stuff. I mean, you know, PJ was at the 70 and 73 Knicks championship runs. He was there for Ali Frazier. I've been there for big concerts. You know, it's just, there's something about that building, and maybe it's because I'm a guy from the Northeast who grew up in upstate New York, you know, whatever, and you know, there was always something special about it. But when it gets roaring, it's right up there. And the ironic part was, I've never been in that building where it's been so quiet like it was when they're down 27 at halftime. Like, I'm waiting for the boos, like a loud chorus of boos. And there was a smattering going into halftime, but not a ton. And I think because people paid, you know, average $8,000, that they're like, you know what, I'm staying till the end. Because I would have expected that building to be half empty if it was a regular season game and it was 76-49. So, but when it gets rolling, it's just, there's just something special about that place. And that was one of those nights that we'll be talking about for years, maybe decades. And, you know, finally people ask me, like, what's the greatest game you've ever been to? And I'm like, I think that one just shot to number one.
15: Whoa. Wait, you and I called Bama LSU over.

0: as far as the Knicks are concerned. You're right. It's not over. It's not over. And I tell you what, after we get down from the euphoria of coming
1: past
0: this whole thing, we will focus on Game 5. Right up next, is it a good idea to coach your kids' baseball team?
1: No.
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0: ready to be considered, you know, someone that's like, oh, I hate your father, whatever. So I feel like I would be competitive maybe more to the other team than my own.
1: Yeah.
0: But, you know, with the amount of different personalities you got on the team, I feel like I would be great coach and the team would like me, but I feel like Brad Marchand. You want me on your team, but everyone else.
1: not against you. Yeah, right. 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Appreciate the phone call. The guy you want on your team and not. Okay.
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2: I'm Christine Lisi. With the Stanley Cup Final knotted up at two games apiece, a critical Game 5 for the Golden Knights and Hurricanes tonight on ABC. Vegas and Carolina tied at one in the second. Pavel Dorofeev has scored for the Knights. Jordan Staal for the Canes. Lightning star Nikita Kucherov won the Hart Trophy as the NHL's MVP. He had 100.

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0: is bulk up. I mean, it's there are a lot of fancy things on the market now that you might be able to enhance your physique with.
1: Oh, Lord. Here we go. 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Cardi, cut him off.
0: It's not a bad idea.
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0: It's just, preparation for things later on in life. 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
2: We've got the Stanley Cup Finals, game number 5, Golden Knights versus the Hurricanes. I'm Q Myers. Currently it's 3-1 Carolina at the end of the second period. Vegas struck first with a power play goal. Carolina fought right back with a goal by their captain, who scores every single goal. That would be Jordan Staal, and has scored 2 more goals since then. They've gone 3 unanswered. The series is knotted up at 2. Game 6 is coming up Sunday in Las Vegas, but currently, again, the Hurricanes have a 3-1 lead going into the third period. As far as the World Cup goes, Mexico got off to a victorious start, beating South Africa 2-0 as the largest World Cup in history kicked off Thursday at Mexico City's famed Estadio Azteca. The match was marred by 3 red cards, 2 for South Africa, 1 for Mexico, the most in an opening World Cup contest. It was Mexico's 8th time playing in the opening match of World Cup, their first win in an opener, having previously lost 5 and drawn 2, including against then-host South Africa at the 2010 World Cup. And in the NFL, wide receiver Jalen Coker and the Panthers

0: So then he tried to kick me out. I was like, are you serious, dog? Like, what are we doing? My son's right. down here. I'm here. What are we doing?
1: Right.
0: So eventually I caught up to him. The game was already over. It was 30 seconds left in the game. And he was like, yeah, this has been fun, Dad. You should have been here. I was like, yeah, thank you. I know.
1: Yeah. So. That's, that sounds like a trip from hell. But that's usually what happens, right? When you got something important, sometimes the universe works against you.
0: So I did everything to get to the game. I just didn't get there.
1: Didn't get to the game. Yeah. I get it.
0: And Lil Q didn't go to UTEP after all. They're like, yes. Hey, man, if that's his daddy, we sure ain't taking this boy.
1: Yeah, hey, I'm with you. We've both had our share of recruiting trips. You know,
0: yes.
1: my son played football, and I had quite a few. None that bad, though.
0: That was awful. That was awful. And, of course, I was not Father of the Year for that one. That was make me look bad and make me look worse all at the same time. So let us know your thoughts. 888-SAY-ESPN, 888-729-3776. Is there a game that you went all out? You went Captain Benson. You ran 10 blocks in your Jalen Brunson, Kobe 5 protos. You did all that to get to the game. Or maybe you had to take 18 flights or your tire popped off like Emmett. Let us know your thoughts on that. We got to get into the Knicks. Their 29-point comeback. They're on the brinks of winning a championship, bringing it back to MSG. That's next here on Game Night on ESPN Radio on the all-new ESPN app.
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0: in my life, in your lifetime, the Knicks have never won a championship.
1: they
0: better not be picked. If they have to win it at Rucker Park, they better go there and win it. You know what I mean? Like, it don't matter where they play. They could play at the southern tip of Africa. Wherever they're playing, it could be the World Cup NBA style for all I care. Uh-huh. Right? They just need to go and get it done.
1: Yeah.
0: So don't mess with nothing. Just go get it done. Speaking of the World Cup, soccer for dummies. That's what I need. Not Emmett, but that's me. We'll do that next here on Game Night on ESPN Radio on the ESPN app.
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0: Stanley Cup Finals game number 5 is in the third period. I'm Q Myers. Currently, Carolina holds a 3-1 lead. Vegas struck first with a power play goal in the first period. Carolina fought back with a goal by their captain, Mr. Score every single game, Jordan Staal, and then two more goals. So 3 unanswered for Carolina. They're up 3-1, 11-22 left in the third period. The series is even at 2 right now with game 6 coming up on Sunday in Las Vegas. World Cup action. Mexico got off to a victorious start, beating South Africa 2-0 as the largest World Cup in history kicked off Thursday at Mexico City's famous Estadio Azteca. The match was marred by 3 red cards, 2 for South Africa and 1 for Mexico, the most in an opening World Cup contest. It was Mexico's 8th.

0: Yamal, the Barcelona player. That's really what sets them apart. And Lamine could be the difference maker of what either takes them all the way or has them crashing out. It's his health. This player got injured at the end of his regular season for Barcelona. He won't be available for the first game, may be available for the second game. But even when he is available, what kind of rhythm, what kind of sharpness will he have? Those two teams are the most talented. And if all goes to plan, unfortunately, they may play each other in the semifinal round. It's a final that should be, and they may see each other before they get there.
1: Wow. That would be disappointing. I know about those matchups that we anticipate that don't get where they're supposed to go. Hercules Gomez, ESPN soccer commentator with us here on Game Night. Hercules, thanks so much for your time. Appreciate you making us a lot smarter, and enjoy the matches.
0: I don't know about a lot smarter, but enjoy it.
1: We will. We definitely will. He's Hercules Gomez, ESPN soccer commentator. Alongside Emmett Golden, I'm Q Myers. And I feel like we're a little smarter. At least I'm a little smarter. Emmett, you're on point.
2: Yeah, you know I'm on it. But you're picking stuff up. You know what I'm saying? Which is awesome. And right now, Korea, South Korea and Czechia, 0-0 in the 42nd minute. So Korea's been all over the checks, but they just can't finish.
1: Well, I'll tell you this. By the time I pick it up and I know everything I need to know, the World Cup will be wrapped up. But that's okay. We're going to get there. That is for sure. Again, he's Emmett Golden. I'm Q Myers. It's Game Night here on ESPN Radio, the all-new ESPN app. Brendan Sorsby, he's been in everyone's conversation. What does the NCAA president think about it? 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
6: Texas Tech quarterback Brennan Soresby has been granted a temporary injunction to play football while his lawsuit against the NCAA continues.
7: College football is filled with upsets. The fact that a Lubbock judge ruled that way, I would not call an upset.
8: What could he have done that would have tilted the seesaw the other direction? Like, how egregious would the offenses have to have been?
9: Gambling is so pervasive right now. There's probably so much more of this going on, and we act like this is a one-time isolated situation. It is not.
10: A bizarre situation, maybe that's the best way to word it. Brennan Soresby, Texas Tech quarterback, granted a preliminary injunction on Monday that prevents the NCAA from permanently banning him for sports betting, clearing the way for the highly touted transfer to play this season. I know, even as I just said that, it doesn't sound right. It's game night here on ESPN Radio, the all-new ESPN app, SiriusXM Channel 80 and TuneIn, presented by Progressive Insurance. He's Emmett Golden. I'm Q Myers, and look, the one thing I know about Brennan Soresby, actually we know a couple things that are true that have been admitted by Soresby. Mm-hmm. And this is that he bet on his team while at Indiana more than 40 times, right? That's confirmed. That's a check in that box as far as confirmed, right?
11: Yes. Yeah, okay. Never bet against them, but right. Still bet on.
10: Okay, but he still bet. He still
11: 100%.
10: Bet.
11: 100%. Yes.
10: Yes. Okay. In a game that involved his team.
11: Yep.
10: Okay. And he also checked himself into rehab for a gambling problem.
11: Yes.
10: And now he's all of a sudden been cleared, so it looks like he could play, even though I know that there's still more hoops that have to be jumped through. But it's, to me, everything has been, hey, nothing to see here. You know, a couple courts here, a couple courts there, some big-time donors here, and whatever, have basically cleared the way, so he's going to be good to go.
11: Yeah, it sounds like there'll be a two-game suspension early on in the season
10: right.
11: When they're playing, you know.
10: When they're playing you and they're playing me.
11: Right, exactly. And the thing that kind of blown me away about all this is the, you know, the Texas Tech fighting for him.

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3: And this one is over. 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Now we do. Carolina, 4-2 winners in Game 5. Series lead, and we will talk to you in Sin City. 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
4: 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The all-new ESPN app, SiriusXM, Channel 80, and TuneIn are presented by Progressive Insurance. He's Emma Golden. I'm Q Myers. 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As much as it pains me to say that the Hurricanes are one victory away, Emmett, they are one victory away. Now, they're making a trip to Vegas. Game 6 coming up Sunday, 8 p.m. Eastern on ABC. But, man, you know when you get there on the brinks of elimination, this Carolina team is really good. Like, I'm here. I get to see the Vegas Golden Knights all the time. I know how good they are. This Carolina team is, they are a problem.
5: They are, and they score in bunches. Man.
4: That's why they're a problem.
5: Yeah. It's like, if you're up 3-0, it ain't safe
4: at all.
5: You know? It ain't safe because they could do it really quick. VGK took the lead, and then there were four straight goals from Carolina, and that now at least they are heading to Vegas to have to close it out, because I know T-Mobile Arena is going to be rocking.
4: It's going to be rocking, but I'll tell you what, Jordan Staal from Carolina, he's already scored. You might as well put one up on the board already for him. I know the game ain't till Sunday, but he scores in every single game. You're lucky if you limited him to one. He had another one tonight. Matter of fact, he got the scoring going for Carolina, and following the game, he caught up with our Scott Van Pelt.
6: The thought that you guys are now out in front for the first time in this series, and 4-2 doesn't begin to tell the story. It's never easy this time of year. But what does it require, Jordan, of your group to get to this lead now in front of this very talented and very, very tough-minded Vegas squad?
7: Yeah, I mean, it required everything we have. I mean, it's a good team over there. There's no question. I thought everyone in the group, all through the lineup, was dialed in tonight, from Bussy all the way through. And, you know, it required everything, and it's going to require everything to finish us off. So we're gonna take the win, enjoy the night, regroup, find ways to get better, and find a way to get that fourth.
8: Jordan Osh, you mentioned Bussy there. This is an unbelievable story. I'd love to just kind of hear from you what he's like in the room. Obviously, you guys have a lot of trust in him on the ice right now.
7: Yeah, I heard you earlier. He had an unbelievable season. There's no question. He didn't really

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6: And this one is over. We don't get the official horn. No, we do. Carolina, 4-2 winners in game five. Series lead, and we will talk to you in Sin City. I know they like gold out there, but a big piece of silver is waiting for Carolina.
7: 99.9, the fan on the final call right there. The Hurricanes 4, the Golden Knights 2, and now Carolina has a 3-2 series lead. It's game night on ESPN Radio, the all-new ESPN app, SiriusXM Channel 80, and TuneIn, presented by Progressive Insurance. He's Emmett Golden, I'm Q Myers, and just wasn't the Golden Knights' evening. Normally, they have a really good, dominant second period. They were blanked in the second period. I think that that was a big deal. Their forward, William Karlsson, he left the game in the second period. He's going to get medical attention or got medical attention. Still waiting on an update there. Just a lot of little breakdowns. Too many times that Carolina had the power play, and you're not going to win when they have the power play multiple times because, as you know, Emmett, they score in bunches.
8: Yeah, I mean, they're one of, if not the best, offensive hockey team in the NHL, and they're pretty good on the PK, too.
7: Yeah.
8: You know, that's what makes them extremely dangerous. So you basically want to shoot a fair one with them, right? Because as soon as a guy leaves the ice, that's when they get to work. So it'll be very interesting to see what happens in Game 6.
7: Yeah, I mean, you already feel like there's an extra player out there, extra skater out there, someone, just because the way that Carolina's able to light it up so quickly, you sure don't want to give them an advantage, a real advantage, because they take advantage of it more times than not. So let's hear from Vegas Golden Knights head coach John Tortorella just on William Karlsson and more. Let's go back to the arena.
9: John, in a spot like this, what do you want your team to draw on as you look ahead and move forward?
10: We're just going to get ready for our next game. We'll be back here. We're just going to do it in a different order.
11: You went to Marner, Eichel, and Stone together. Did you like how that went, and how'd you like the rest of the lineup after you went to it?
10: Yeah, but when we lose Bill, it kind of screws things up. So we'll see where we go with our lines.
12: And Nick Dowd and Braden McNabb were just talking about liking their game outside of the penalties, and I'm just curious if you felt the same way.
10: Yeah, I thought we had a good start. We had a really good start. We lost momentum when we went back-to-back in penalties. It's about the same time that we lost Bill. We got to find a way. I'm going to leave my clothes here, that's for sure. You'll be in the hotel.

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3: The Carolina Hurricanes are now one win away from getting that Stanley Cup. I'm Q Myers. Game five is a final in the books. The Hurricanes, they took a 4-2 victory over the Vegas Golden Knights. Vegas, they actually struck first with a power play goal in the first period. Carolina fought back and had four unanswered until Vegas stopped the bleeding with 6 minutes left to go in the third to make it 4-2. That would be the final score. Again, Carolina now has a 3-2 series lead. Game six coming up Sunday night from Las Vegas. In the World Cup, Mexico got off to a victorious start, beating South Africa 2-0 as the largest World Cup in history kicked off Thursday at Mexico City's famed Estadio Azteca. But the story of this one was that three red cards were called, two for South Africa, one for Mexico, the most in an opening World Cup contest. It was Mexico's eighth time playing in the opening match of a World Cup and their first win in an opener, having previously lost five and drawn two, including against the then-host South Africa at the 2010 World Cup. WNBA games that have gone final. Matter of fact, they've all gone final. The Fever, they topped the Sky 114-106. Aaliyah Boston had a double-double, 34 points and 12 rebounds. While the Liberty, they beat the Dream 104-90. Breonna Stewart had 19 points and 11 rebounds. Angel Reese for the Dream in a losing effort at 25 points and 9 rebounds of her own. The Wings, they got the victory over the Mercury 85-70. Paige Beckers, 31 points, 6 rebounds. Dallas is 8-4 on the season. And the Las Vegas Aces, they get the victory over the Portland Fire 105-89. Asia Wilson, 32 points on the night. For more scores and analysis, check out ESPN.com and the all-new ESPN app. Coming up, more game night with Emmett Golden and me, Q Myers, here on ESPN Radio on the all-new ESPN app.
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0: both those guys. Definitely greats of all time.
1: Yeah.
0: Not necessarily playing like they're in their prime.
1: Okay.
0: But still cool to see. So that was number three.
2: Number two.
0: U.S. Men's National Team. I got to see how they measure up against the best teams in the world. If they don't get out of group play, it will be a disaster. And I don't expect that to happen. I believe that they'll get out of the group play. But even then, I need to see them win a game in the knockout round and really take that next step, because they are, many people are saying this is the golden age of U.S. soccer. You can't be losing early in the World Cup if this is the best foot you've been able to put forward.
1: And how come we haven't been better? And maybe excuse my ignorance, but just how come we haven't been better? The last thing I remember is the women were really good, like every time they took the pitch.
0: Simplistically, easy for me to say, our best athletes don't play soccer. Around the world, every other country's best athletes play soccer. Now, when it comes to the women, think about it. A lot of times, girls, when they're younger, will play soccer and basketball, right? Or maybe softball. And that's why the U.S. dominates in those areas. But from the men's side, imagine if Odell played soccer from the time he was born. How great do you think he would be? You know, like LeBron's a little too big, but think of all the DBs and the receivers in the NFL. Think of the shortstops, you know, in the U.S. Think of the point guards that you have on a basketball.
3: Jalen Brunson.
0: There you go. Imagine Brunson, you know, on
1: big
0: a counter.
1: Big body Brunson.
0: Right. So that is why. I mean, just simplistically, our best athletes don't play soccer. They play other sports. So for that reason, we tend to be behind some of the other countries.
3: I feel like to the point of the girls when they're young play soccer more. I played soccer for like 5 years, which is a huge joke because I don't like to run. I don't think I was ever good. I don't think I ever scored a goal in 5 years of playing soccer, but it's just like you play soccer.
0: Right.
1: I played soccer just to stay in condition.
0: That's all I played for. In junior high, the basketball coach was the soccer coach, and he says you couldn't be on the basketball team unless you played soccer.
1: Yeah.
0: Shout out to Rodney Bailey, former NFL player. He was our goalkeeper at Carl F. Schuller back in the day. Mr. Morrison, our coach. And then finally,
2: number one,
0: the fans. Bro, the fans, the atmosphere. It is wild. And I can't wait to see this. There is a gentleman from the Congo, okay? He stands up right before the ball is kicked off, and he holds one hand in the air.
1: Mm-hmm.
0: And Q, he doesn't move for 90 minutes, 90-plus minutes.
1: What?
0: He doesn't move. He stands up like he's a statue, and everybody around him is going crazy. The whole time, win or lose, no matter what. They are turned up, and this guy's wearing a very bright, colorful suit, and he stands there like a statue. The soccer fans are wild.
1: For 90 minutes, he just stands there like a statue.
0: 90 minutes does not move.
1: What if he's got to go to the bathroom, or he's got to do something? He gets thirsty or something.
0: Doesn't matter.
3: I feel like he probably takes care of all that. Have you guys seen, along those lines with the fans, I think another interesting angle.
1: I've seen some fans, all right.
3: But the international fans coming to the United States. Did you see this German fan who's like gone viral on Twitter because he discovered Buc-ee's?
0: No.
3: There's this German fan who's here for the World Cup, and like I guess he discovered Buc-ee's, and like his mind was blown, and he's been sharing it on Twitter. And so like I think that's another interesting part of this is like all these fans from around the world that are going to come to the United States and like discover stuff.
0: I've also heard that the Europeans are tasting our fast food. And they can't believe it because it's not like their fast food. I don't know if people know this. The standards are a little bit higher over there. So they come here and they're like, is this grease? This is sugar? Man, this cholesterol is amazing, because it ain't necessarily like that over there. I just sent you guys a picture of this gentleman. He recreates a statue that's in the Congo, and he stands the entire time is one of the most amazing things I've ever seen. And the fans, man, look, I love America and all that. You think our fans are crazy? They have nothing on soccer fans.
3: Can you pronounce this man's name?
0: Nope.
3: Either
0: That's
3: one of you?
0: That's why I said a guy from the Congo.
1: I thought it was AFCON.
0: I mean, no, that's not his name. No, that was at the AFCON, the African tournament.
1: Oh,
0: yeah,
1: my bad.
0: He did that at the tournament where all the countries in Africa.
1: Okay,
0: have a
1: I got
0: tournament.
1: His name. Okay, Dr. Congo fan Kuka Muladinga.
0: There you go.
1: Boom.
3: Dr. Congo, by the way.
0: Yeah, yeah.
1: Oh, is that a doctor?
0: Dr. Congo.
1: I
3: think Kuka Muladinga.
0: There it is.
1: You know, this is, with all due respect, he looks like Ron Washington.
0: He does. 100%.
1: He looks like he should be coaching baseball somewhere.
0: Yes.
1: Talking
0: yes,
1: about that's how baseball go. He looked like Ron Washington. I'm just
0: right.
1: saying. That's his name.
0: Those are the top five things I'm excited for when it comes to the World Cup.
1: Man, Kuka Muladinga, man, he's got some staying power. 90 minutes without moving. My man is tripping. He's Emmett Golden. I'm Q Myers. It's been a big night in the WNBA. We show love to them and everyone who deserves it here on Game Night. That's next on ESPN Radio.
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10: Sports Center all night. It's game five of a deadlock Stanley Cup final.
11: Ehlers with a shot directly in front. He scores! The captain! It's five games! It's six goals in the Stanley Cup final! Oh, captain! Jordan Staal!
10: We've got all the reaction from a historic game five of the NBA finals.
12: There was no pick six in that game. There was no disastrous thing. The Spurs had four or five disastrous moments that are inexplicable.
10: The standoff continues between Texas Tech and the NCAA.
13: Tech has made their side very clear in a letter that was sent from the Attorney General in the state to the Big 12 today, essentially threatening legal action from Tech.
10: Plus, we prepare you for the U.S. Men's National Team's World Cup match against Paraguay.
14: I think there's a tremendous amount of confidence. Remember, this team, in terms of individual talents, the United States Men's National Team is as talented a team as we've ever had.
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15: 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Getaway day in baseball. We'll hear from NCAA President Charlie Baker on the Brendan Sorsby ruling. The World Cup is back, and we've got Commissioner's Cup in the W. But let's get right to the ice.
16: Brandon Bussey, his first ever playoff start, will be a win in the Stanley Cup Final in Game 4. And we're headed back to Raleigh, tied at 2.
17: Kids grow up, they dream about doing something like this. So honored to have the opportunity. It was a great effort by us tonight. Excited to get back to Raleigh.
18: Every game has been ups and downs, and it's never pretty. And it's been so much fun to be a part of. But the guys grinded mentally tough tonight, I thought. And it was a big win.
15: So here we go, Stanley Cup Final, Game 5 on ABC, series tied 2-2, and what a series it's been to this point. You heard it right there, but the big question coming into this one was who would be in the net for Carolina. Brandon Bussey coming off his first playoff start, a win on the road in Vegas in Game 4, and it was Bussey again tonight in the crease for the Hurricanes. This series has been one of fast starts. Why should tonight be any different? 6 minutes into the action.
19: Eichel to the line. Hurdle back for Eichel. He sends it in front, and he scores! What a back-and-forth setup for the...

0: ties it 1-1. Stahl's 5-game goal streak is tied for the longest of his career, regular season and playoffs. Also ties the longest goal streak in Stanley Cup final history. So we end the first, tied 1, back and forth to start the second period, then roughly halfway through.
1: Svechnikov, back up top. Chance for Gostisbehere. Svechnikov, snaps, scores! There are the hands, and that's the magic of number 37, Andre Svechnikov! And it's 2-1, Carolina, a power play goal!
0: 99.9 The Fan, and why stop there? Still in the second period, Carolina with the puck.
1: Now fighting for it behind the net is Martinuk. Back across, they score!
2: Team to produce.
3: Yeah, I mean, quite decent pressure to be honest this playoff, but you know, I just knew day was today, and you know, thank God we won, and like I said, they got one more on us.
2: So you build up a pretty big lead here, but at the end they have a power play. What's going through your mind as you're watching your teammates and Brandon Bussy back there?
3: Yeah, we're just, to be honest, praying, you know, we need a good defense here and block some shots, and I mean, key, what a block. Great game, you know, and Bussy was a hell of a game tonight.
2: Describe what it's like watching Bussy come in and play like this.
3: Yeah, I mean, the crowd loves Bussy, right, guys? Love you too, guys. You guys the best.
2: All right, Andre, one win away from the Stanley Cup. You're going off to Vegas. What emotion is going to be the hardest to manage right now?
3: Yeah, I mean, I think it's going to be the same mentality, to be honest, is this morning. Like I said, you know, it's the biggest game, and that's going to happen, you know, biggest game in our life and in my career personally.
2: So what are you expecting for it?
3: Yeah, I mean, it's going to be, you know, it's going to be hard. That's the hardest trophy to win, and we just kind of got to play our game and, you know, keep the pressure on, and hopefully we're going to keep the momentum.
2: We'll see you Sunday for Game 6.
3: Спасибо. Thank you so much. Спасибо.
0: Hurricanes head coach Rod Brind'Amour after the game on his team's poise tonight.
4: Yeah, I mean, I thought, to be honest, I didn't think we had a great first period, that's for sure, but then we kind of got our game going. I think, I don't know, poise, I'm not sure. I didn't like a lot of the stuff we were doing at times, but I think the goal, Buss had a lot of poise. I think he looked pretty calm in there and obviously played a great game for us.
0: As for the Golden Knights, they've lost both previous series in their history when trailing 3-2. Their head coach, John Tortorella, after the game.
5: John, did you feel like the momentum shifted after those back-to-back penalties?
6: Yeah, both sets, right? The first two and then the four-minute minor hurt us.
7: John, did you consider at all going to Aiden Hill in the third period, or was there any conversation?
6: Oh, thought about Christ, that could be the stupidest question I've heard.
0: Okay, so Coach Tortorella, not a fan of that question. What he will be a fan of is getting back to home ice for Game 6. Carolina, though, now just one win away from the Stanley Cup. It'd be its first since 2006. Teams that go up 3-2 in a best-of-7 Stanley Cup final have a 37-8 series record and have won 10 straight. Game 6 will be from T-Mobile Arena. Puck drops on Sunday at 8 p.m. Eastern Time. 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
8: The Knicks have done it! The biggest comeback in NBA Finals history. Game 4 of the Finals goes to New York. Incredible!
9: Jalen, one question, one word. How?
10: Believe. One word.
11: It's a game of runs. We believe in ourselves. We've come back before. We're battle-tested. We're mentally, we're tough. We're a resilient group, so we just stay with it.
12: You can have a little luck in life. You gotta have a little luck in sports, but you can also go make your own luck too, and that was probably the biggest message.
0: Game 4, my goodness, the game, the comeback, the scene, it had it all. Just wait for the movie. I think we're all still shaking our heads at what we witnessed on Wednesday night. This was a where were you win type moment that will live forever in the minds of sports fans, immortalized in New York. ESPN NBA analyst Chinne Ogwumike said it in best in her own words on Get Up.
13: What everyone is asking right now in the city is, were you there? Mm-hmm. And were you there for the hand of God that potentially took a team that was in purgatory and transformed them to a team of destiny? New York is a city like no other, and this was a game like no other. And we can talk about all the people that were on the floor. It's not the Spike Lees or the Ben Stillers who we all see and ran into. For me, second and third quarter, I got lucky and sat next to OG.

0: 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SportsCenter All Night rolls on. Getaway day in baseball. Dodgers, Pirates. Dodgers trying to forget about blowing a 5-run lead on Wednesday. Ohtani, who started on the mound in that one, came out swinging in the third.
1: Payoff pitch, and Ohtani swings, hits the ball deep to right field, heading back toward the wall. It is gone. Right over the wall in right center field, Shohei Ohtani, home run number 13, and the Dodgers get on the board first. It's 1-0.
0: AM 570 LA Sports, that's his fourth game this season, reaching base safely 4-plus times, breaking a tie for the most on the team. Same inning.
1: Muncy can get a big lead at first. And Tucker lifts one in the air to shallow left. That ball's going to drop in for a hit. Páez comes in to score. Freeman, who is on the run on contact, right behind him. It's a two-out, two-run single for Kyle Tucker. And the Dodgers lead it 3-0.
0: Dodgers win this one 8-6. Shohei Ohtani left the game in the seventh with left knee inflammation and did not return. Skipper Dave Roberts after the game on his level of concern for Ohtani.
2: Not high. I think that we tried to be smart about it and, talked to the trainer and said he had a little behind the knee, a little hamstring. So just wanted to be smart and not push it. So I feel good about him being in there tomorrow. But obviously with the travel tonight, we'll just kind of see how he comes in.
3: Was there something that sparked it or was something he's been kind of feeling?
2: No, first we heard about it. So I don't know if it was when he tried to steal second base or what, but didn't hear about it last night. Didn't hear about it today until about the sixth inning, something like that.
0: Dodgers head to Chicago on Friday. The latest on Brendan Sorsby's ruling from NCAA President Charlie Baker. When we come back, SportsCenter All Night continues. It's ESPN Radio.
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10: Coming up on SportsCenter All Night. It's game five of a deadlock Stanley Cup final.
11: Ehlers with a shot direct to the front. He scores! The captain! It's five games! It's six goals in the Stanley Cup final! Oh, captain! Short stall!
10: We've got all the reaction from a historic game five of the NBA finals.
12: There was no pick six in that game. There was no disastrous thing. The Spurs had four or five disastrous moments that are inexplicable.
10: The standoff continues between Texas Tech and the NCAA.
13: Tech has made their side very clear in a letter that was sent from the Attorney General in the state to the Big 12 today, essentially threatening legal action from Tech.
10: Plus, we prepare you for the U.S. Men's National Team's World Cup match against Paraguay.
14: I think there's a tremendous amount of confidence. Remember, this team, in terms of individual talent for United States Men's National Team, is as talented team as we've ever had.
10: From the worldwide headquarters of ESPN, this is SportsCenter All Night on ESPN Radio and on the ESPN app. Now, here's Chris Burnett.
15: From the desert to the coast, Stanley Cup Final Game 5 in Raleigh, SportsCenter All Night presented by Progressive, ESPN Radio, and the all-new ESPN app, SiriusXM Channel 80. Getaway day in baseball. We'll hear from NCAA President Charlie Baker on the Brendan Sorsby ruling. The World Cup is back, and we've got Commissioner's Cup in the W. But let's get right to the ice.
16: Brandon Bussey, his first ever playoff start, will be a win in the Stanley Cup Final in Game 4. And we're headed back to Raleigh, tied at 2.
17: Kids grow up, they dream about doing something like this. So honored to have the opportunity. It was a great effort by us tonight. Excited to get back to Raleigh.
18: Every game has been ups and downs, and it's never pretty. And it's been so much fun to be part of. But the guys grinded mentally tough tonight, I thought. And it was a big win.
15: So here we go, Stanley Cup Final, Game 5 on ABC, series tied 2-2, and what a series it's been to this point. You heard it right there, but the big question coming into this one was who would be in the net for Carolina. Brandon Bussey coming off his first playoff start, a win on the road in Vegas in Game 4, and it was Bussey again tonight in the crease for the Hurricanes. This series has been one of fast starts. Why should tonight be any different?

0: different 6 minutes into the action.
1: Eichel to the line. Hurdle back for Eichel. He sends it in front, and he scores! What a back-and-forth setup for the Golden Knights. Pavel Dorofeev back and forth with Eichel, and the Knights take a 1-0 lead.
0: Fox Sports 98.9. Only the fifth time Carolina has allowed the first goal in these playoffs, but the third time in this series. The 1-0 lead wasn't safe for too long. Fast forward just 5 minutes, and who else but Jordan Staal, captain my captain, ties it 1-1. Staal's 5-game goal streak is tied for the longest of his career, regular season and playoffs. Also ties the longest goal streak in Stanley Cup final history. So we end the first, tied 1, back and forth to start the second period, then roughly halfway through.
2: Svechnikov, back up top. Chance for Gostisbehere. Svechnikov snaps, scores! There are the hands, and that's the magic of number 37, Andre Svechnikov. And it's 2-1, Carolina, a power play goal.
0: 99.9, the fan, and why stop there? Still in the second period, Carolina with the puck.
2: Now fighting for it behind the net is Martinuk. Back across, they score!
0: That snaps a 5-game goal drought for Aho. Carolina up 3-1 after two. Hurricanes hadn't had the lead entering the third period in this series. Tough blow for Vegas, though, as William Karlsson had to leave the game in the second with a left arm injury and then had to leave the building shortly thereafter, did not return. Svechnikov scored his second goal of the game in the third period to put the Hurricanes up 4-1. No quit from Vegas, though. Dorofeev got his second of the game a little more than halfway through the period. So the Golden Knights, still with life, pull the goalie late to gain the man advantage but couldn't capitalize. And Carolina wins it 4-2, and the Hurricanes hold a 3-2 series lead. Andre Svechnikov's two goals both came on the power play, and he's just the second Hurricanes player with two power play goals in a Stanley Cup final game. He joined our Emily Kaplan after the game.
3: Andre, this morning you said this was going to be the biggest game of your career. Describe the mentality heading into this one.
4: Yeah, you know, it is the biggest game was for me. The mentality was great, you know. Couldn't sleep for the nap, to be honest. Stanley Cup final, and, you know, thank God we won this game. We're going to roll, and we got one more in us.
3: You're known as a rink rat. Like, you used to stay on the ice after games. I saw you on the ice here about 3 hours before puck drop. What do those moments mean to you? What are you doing?
4: Yeah, I mean, I think that's how we was raised up, to be honest. Just hard work, you know, and God will see everything.
3: So two goals for you tonight. How much pressure were you putting on yourself as a top guy in this team to produce?
4: Yeah, I mean, quite decent pressure, to be honest, this playoff. But, you know, just a new day was today. And, you know, thank God we won. And like I said, we got one more on us.
3: So you build up a pretty big lead here. But at the end, they have a power play. What's going through your mind as you're watching your teammates and Brandon Bussy back there?
4: Yeah, we're just, to be honest, praying. You know, we need a good defense here and block some shots. And, I mean, key, what a block. Great game, you know, and Bussy was a hell of a game tonight.
3: Describe what it's like watching Bussy come in and play like this.
4: Yeah, I mean, the crowd loves Bussy, right, guys? Love you too, guys. You guys the best.
3: All right, Andre, one win away from the Stanley Cup. You're going off to Vegas. What emotion is going to be the hardest to manage right now?
4: Yeah, I mean, I think it's going to be the same mentality, to be honest, is this morning. Like I said, you know, it's the biggest game, and that's going to happen, you know, biggest game in our life and in my career personally.
3: So what are you expecting for it?
4: Yeah, I mean, it's going to be, you know, it's going to be hard. That's the hardest trophy to win, and we just kind of got to play our game and, keep the pressure on, and hopefully we're going to keep the momentum.
3: All right, well, we'll see you Sunday for Game 6. Спасибо.
4: Thank you so much. Спасибо.
0: Hurricanes head coach Rod Brind'Amour after the game on his team's poise tonight.
5: Yeah, I mean, I thought, to be honest, I didn't think we had a great first period, that's for sure, but then we kind of got our game going. I think, I don't know, poise, I'm not sure. I didn't like a lot of the stuff we were doing at times, but I think the goal, Buss had a lot of poise. I think he looked pretty calm in there and obviously played a great game for us.
0: As for the Golden Knights, they've lost both previous series in their history when trailing 3-2. Their head coach, John Tortorella, after

0: 3-year drought. One game, 48 minutes, three shots at the apple. Don't let it come to that. Get it done as soon as you possibly can. New York Knicks, one win away from the championship.
1: I think we all had that exhausted feeling at the end of that one. The conversation continued on First Take. ESPN NBA analyst Kendrick Perkins shared his thoughts on exactly what transpired on Wednesday night.
2: I witnessed greatness last night. An all-time great performance by the Knicks and all-time individual performances by OG Anunoby and Jalen Brunson. They were Michael Jordan and Scottie Pippen last night in real time. They got on their asses like a pair of apple bottoms. It wasn't just the second half. We got to realize and remember, Jalen Brunson kept the game, kept the Knicks relevant throughout the second quarter. He showed what true leadership was all about. And then OG Anunoby, the 2026 version of Scottie Pippen, was getting it done on both ends. On top of that, he had two moments that solidified him for him getting his jersey retired after they complete the mission of winning the NBA championship. The big-time block and the big-time tip-in. Two moments that we will remember for the rest of our lives.
1: Speaking of living forever, so will the tip-in from OG Anunoby. If New York wins it all, the ring may not be the only piece of hardware Anunoby receives. Unsportsmanlike's Chris Canty.
3: That play, that tip-in by OG Anunoby, will be the statue at Madison Square Garden that they choose to immortalize this moment in this championship. That's the one. That's the play. And Jalen Brunson has been awesome. He's had a lot of moments down the stretch. There's a reason why Jalen Brunson is one of the best clutch players, known for being one of the best clutch players in the entire league. But that moment by OG Anunoby is the moment that will be immortalized.
1: Game 5 sees the series shift back to Texas on Saturday night at Frostbank Center. Tip-off is 8:30 p.m. Eastern Time on ABC. 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SportsCenter All Night rolls on. Getaway day in baseball. Dodgers, Pirates. Dodgers trying to forget about blowing a 5-run lead on Wednesday. Ohtani, who started on the mound in that one, came out swinging in the third.
4: Payoff pitch, and Ohtani swings, hits the ball deep to right field, heading back toward the wall. It is gone. Right over the wall in right center field, Shohei Ohtani, home run number 13, and the Dodgers get on the board first. It's 1-0.
1: AM 570 LA Sports, that's his fourth game this season, reaching base safely 4-plus times. Breaking a tie for the most on the team. Same inning.
4: Muncy can get a big lead at first. And Tucker lifts one in the air to shallow left. That ball's going to drop in for a hit. Paez comes in to score. Freeman, who is on the run on contact, right behind him. It's a two-out, two-run single for Kyle Tucker. And the Dodgers lead it 3-0.
1: Dodgers win this one 8-6. Shohei Ohtani left the game in the seventh with left knee inflammation and did not return. Skipper Dave Roberts after the game on his level of concern for Ohtani.
5: Not high. I think that we tried to be smart about it and, talked to the trainer and said he had a little high the knee, a little hamstring. So just wanted to be smart and not push it. So I feel good about him being in there tomorrow. But obviously with the travel tonight, we'll just kind of see how he comes in.
6: Was there something that sparked it or was something he's been kind of feeling?
5: No, first we heard about it. So I don't know if it was when he tried to steal second base or what, but didn't hear about it last night. Didn't hear about it today until about the sixth inning, something like that.
1: Dodgers head to Chicago on Friday. The latest on Brendan Sorsby's ruling from NCAA President Charlie Baker. When we come back, SportsCenter All Night continues. It's ESPN Radio.
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1: 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Chris Burnett with you here on SportsCenter All Night. The Brendan Sorsby saga continues. According to our Pete Thamel, both sides have their feet planted on this one.
20: Texas Tech with Kirby Hokut coming out with a statement and Joey McGuire, again, talking about a return to play plan for Brendan Sorsby shows that they aren't flinching. Tech has made their side very clear in a letter that was sent to the Attorney General from the Attorney General in the state to the Big 12 today, essentially threatening legal action from Tech if the Big 12 ends up taking action on Tech, shows they're entrenched. And obviously, you know, the Big 12 ADs stated their case in state it loudly. They don't like how this is unfolded, and they want to see some kind of action, and we'll probably find out in the next week or so.
1: So NCAA President Charlie Baker joined Amber and Ian on Thursday to discuss the ruling that granted Sorsby an injunction and the ability to play this fall. Baker on his reaction to Monday's news.
21: I think I view it in some respects as kind of a new low with respect to our ability to enforce rules that are deemed by most people as pretty reasonable. And this one in particular is sort of an unbreakable one that's been around sports generally in college and professional sports in particular for probably, you know, close to 60 or 70 years. And I think it illustrates maybe more than anything that's happened before that the folks in D.C. who've been talking about trying to create some sort of framework around rulemaking that involves the NCAA and college sports are heading down the right track. I mean, you've

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0: OG Anunoby became the fifth player with 30 points and a go-ahead field goal in the final 3 seconds of an NBA Finals game, joining a quartet of Hall of Famers, Michael Jordan, Hakeem Olajuwon, Kareem Abdul-Jabbar, and Jerry West. Knicks head coach, Mike Brown.
1: That has to be the most iconic shot in the history of New York basketball. It was just unbelievable.
0: Jalen Brunson had 36 points, his third 30-point NBA Finals game, the most in franchise history. Together, Brunson and Anunoby became the first pair of Knicks teammates to score 30 points each in a Finals game. Brunson on whether Anunoby is underrated.
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5: 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Chris Burnett with you here on ESPN Radio. The road to Omaha has been laid. Eight teams remain. It's nearly an all SEC field. Alabama head coach Rob Vaughn on what makes the Crimson Tide so special this season.
6: I've told them this before. I've coached way more talented teams than we have right now. Like, I've had teams that have more talent across the board. What I haven't had is teams that have weathered storms better than this. We talk about toughness. Like, man, we lost the first game of the year at home to Washington State. We go open up SEC play and get swept at Kentucky. Like, this group has been through some hard times and there's some struggle. And, man, we've talked about it. Like, that's the mark of a man, man. Can you get yourself back up when you get knocked down? And this group has done that as good as any group I've ever been around. And so it would be a really special thing for, like I said, Alabama hadn't been here since 1999 to be able to get that win here, to be able to play good baseball here, is what we all set out to do.
5: Oklahoma, Bama, Saturday, first pitch, 3 p.m. Eastern on ESPN. Then it's Georgia facing Texas in game two. Dogs head coach Wes Johnson on his team finally getting back to Omaha.
7: This team just, you know, there's times, as you know, you get guys and they just don't want to leave the ball field. They want to practice that all the time. They want to play. They want to compete at everything. And that's this group. This group loves to compete, wants to play. I mean, this is the team that I think could play a Major League Baseball schedule. These guys could play 162 games and be fine. The other big thing, I think, when you get into the postseason is we've been extremely fortunate to stay healthy this year. Last year, I really liked our club. We just, you know, we had a lot of injuries and this, that, and the other. We weren't able to perform late when it mattered. But this club stayed healthy.
5: That one's Saturday at 8 p.m. Eastern Time on ESPN. SportsCenter All Night, ESPN Radio. 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
5: We start off on the diamond as the Mets are tied with the Cardinals and Juan Soto at the plate on 880 ESPN New York.
9: Two outs in the seventh, the 1-2. Ripped in the inner right field, pretty deep. Walker back onto the track, at the wall, it is gone! Juan Soto with a go-ahead home run in the bottom of the seventh has given the Mets a 5-4 lead.
4: Number three.
5: Cubs taking on the Rockies, looking to get back above 500, and Seiya Suzuki made his mark. Cubs Radio Network.
10: Cubs trail by a run. Here's the pitch. Suzuki drives one in the air, deep left field. It's got a chance! Slam home run. Seiya Suzuki with a granny.
4: Number two.
5: To Camden Yards, where the Polar Bear sent a rocket out to left on WBAL.
11: Pete hits it high and deep. Left field. There it goes. Pete Alonso sends it deep into the Baltimore Night. What a shot. It made it onto the walkway in left field. Pete Alonso just sent a baseball where it just never goes. 440 feet

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3: And this one is over. We don't get the official horn. Now we do. Carolina, 4-2 winners in Game 5. They take a 3-2 series lead. And we will talk to you in Sin City. I know they like gold out there, but a big piece of silver is waiting for Carolina.
2: Chris Burnett with you on SportsCenter all night. Commissioner's Cup in the W. Sky Fever. This one in overtime.
4: Williams can't hit the reverse. Clark. Oh, spinning to the rim. A 30-piece for Caitlin Clark.
2: Fever get the win, 114-106. Caitlin Clark, third career game with 30 points and 10 assists, most in the league. Mercury Wings, Paige Beckers had a night.
5: Okay. How many charges do you think you took in your career?
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5: Oh, hold that thought. Paige Beckers has got something to pay from distance.
2: Prime Video Wings closed this one out over the Mercury, 85-70. Elsewhere, Liberty 104, Dream 90. Aces 105, Fire 89 for the Aces. It's their fourth game scoring 100-plus points, the most in the WNBA. Asia Wilson, 32 points, 5 rebounds, 4 assists, third game with 30-plus points this season. We'll take you back to the ice in Raleigh in a moment. SportsCenter All Night continues. It's ESPN Radio.
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7: 10 seconds, Kobe Bryant against Christie. Kobe Bryant on the move against Christie. In for the right, flips the shot up, no good. O'Neal lays it up, misses it. Ball tipped out to Aurea, straight on three. Good! The Lakers have won!
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0: two goals both came on the power play, and he's just the second Hurricanes player with two power play goals in a Stanley Cup final game. He joined our Emily Kaplan after the game.
1: Andre, this morning you said this was going to be the biggest game of your career. Describe the mentality heading into this one.
2: Yeah, you know, it is the biggest game was for me. The mentality was great, you know. Couldn't sleep for the nap, to be honest. Stanley Cup final, and, you know, thank God we won this game. We're going to roll, and we got one more in us.
1: You're known as a rink rat. Like, you used to stay on the ice after games. I saw you on the ice here about 3 hours before puck drop. What do those moments mean to you? What are you doing?
2: Yeah, I mean, I think that's how we was raised up, to be honest. Just hard work, you know, and God will see everything.
1: So two goals for you tonight. How much pressure were you putting on yourself as a top guy in this team to produce?
2: Yeah, I mean, quite decent pressure, to be honest, this playoff. But, you know, just a new day was today. And, you know, thank God we won. And like I said, we got one more in us.
1: So you build up a pretty big lead here. But at the end, they have a power play. What's going through your mind as you're watching your teammates and Brandon Bussey back there?
2: Yeah, we're just, to be honest, praying. You know, we need a good defense here and block some shots. And, I mean, key, what a block. Great game, you know, and Bussey was a hell of a game tonight.
1: Describe what it's like watching Bussey come in and play like this.
2: Yeah, I mean, the crowd loves Bussey, right, guys? Love you too, guys. You guys are the best.
1: All right, Andre, one win away from the Stanley Cup. You're going off to Vegas. What emotion is going to be the hardest to manage right now?
2: Yeah, I mean, I think it's going to be the same mentality, to be honest, is this morning. Like I said, you know, it's the biggest game, and that's going to happen, you know, biggest game in our life and in my career personally.
1: So what are you expecting for it?
2: Yeah, I mean, it's going to be, you know, it's going to be hard. That's the hardest trophy to win, and we just kind of got to play our game and, you know, keep the pressure on, and hopefully we're going to keep the momentum.
1: All right, well, we'll see you Sunday for Game 6. Спасибо.
2: Thank you so much. Спасибо.
0: Hurricanes head coach Rod Brind'Amour after the game on his team's poise tonight.
3: Yeah, I mean, I thought, to be honest, I didn't think we had a great first period, that's for sure, but then we kind of got our game going. I think, I don't know, poise, I'm not sure. I didn't like a lot of the stuff we were doing at times, but I think the goal, Buss had a lot of poise. I think he looked pretty calm in there and obviously played a great game for us.
0: As for the Golden Knights, they've lost both previous series in their history when trailing 3-2. Their head coach, John Tortorella, after the game.
4: John, did you feel like the momentum shifted after those back-to-back penalties?
5: Yeah, both sets, right? The first two and then the four-minute minor hurt us.
6: John, did you consider at all going to Aiden Hill in the third period, or was there any conversation
5: thought about it? Oh, Christ, that could be the stupidest question I've heard.
0: Okay, so Coach Tortorella, not a fan of that question. What he will be a fan of is getting back to home ice for Game 6. Carolina, though, now just one win away from the Stanley Cup. It'd be its first since 2006. Teams that go up 3-2 in a best-of-seven Stanley Cup final have a 37-8 series record and have won 10 straight. Game 6 will be from T-Mobile Arena. Puck drops on Sunday at 8 p.m. Eastern Time. 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
7: The Knicks have done it! The biggest comeback in NBA Finals history! Game 4 of the Finals goes to New York. Incredible!
8: Jalen, one question, one word. How?
9: Believe. One word.
10: It's a game of runs. We believe in ourselves. We've come back before. We're battle-tested. We're mentally, we're tough. We're a resilient group, so we just stay with it.
11: You gotta have a little luck in life. You gotta have a little luck in sports. But you can also go make your own luck, too. And that was probably the biggest message.
0: Game 4. My goodness. The game. The comeback. The scene. It had it all. Just wait for the movie. I think we're all still shaking our heads at what we witnessed on Wednesday night. This was a where were you win type moment that will live forever in the minds of sports fans, immortalized in New York. ESPN NBA analyst Chinee Ogwumike said it in best in her own words on Get Up.
12: What everyone is asking right now in the city is, were you there? Mm-hmm. And were you there for the hand of God that potentially took a team that was in purgatory and transformed them to a team of destiny? New York is a city like no other, and this was a game like no other. And we can talk about all the people that were on the floor. It's not the Spike Lees or the Ben Stillers who we all see and ran into. For me, second and third quarter, I got lucky.

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5: 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Chris Burnett with you here on Sports Center All Night. The Brendan Sorsby saga continues. According to our Pete Thamel, both sides have their feet planted on this one.
6: Texas Tech with Kirby Hokut coming out with a statement and Joey McGuire, again, talking about a return to play plan for Brendan Sorsby, shows that they aren't flinching. Tech has made their side very clear in a letter that was sent to the Attorney General, from the Attorney General in the state to the Big 12 today, essentially threatening legal action from Tech if the Big 12 ends up taking action on Tech, shows they're entrenched. And obviously, you know, the Big 12 ADs stated their case and stated it loudly. They don't like how this is unfolded, and they want to see some kind of action, and we'll probably find out in the next week or so.
5: So NCAA President Charlie Baker joined Amber and Ian on Thursday to discuss the ruling that granted Sorsby an injunction and the ability to play this fall. Baker on his reaction to Monday's news.
7: I think I view it in some respects as kind of a new low with respect to our ability to enforce rules that are deemed by most people as pretty reasonable. And this one in particular is sort of an unbreakable one that's been around sports generally, in college and professional sports in particular, for probably, you know, close to 60 or 70 years. And I think it illustrates maybe more than anything that's happened before that the folks in D.C. who've been talking about trying to create some sort of framework around rulemaking that involves the NCAA and college sports are heading down the right track. I mean, you've got Senator Cantwell, Democrat from state of Washington, who's been involved in these issues for years, and Senator Cruz out of Texas, Republican, who put together between them a bipartisan bill. You can see when you read it where they both gave to get something bigger. And that bill, for example, would have made it much harder for somebody to challenge a national rule like the rule that we have and that every other sports organization has about betting on your own team and betting on sports generally to stand up. And I think in some ways, it's sort of a bit of a seminal moment for a lot of people.
5: And I think this is where college sports could find itself at an inflection point right now. But then there's the Texas Tech side of things. Head coach Joey McGuire hasn't said much to this point. He spoke to the media, though, and didn't hold back his thoughts on this process and his QB1.
8: Brendan Sorsby is recovering from an addiction. He's recovering. Like, I've sat down with this young man multiple times, and the things that he is going through and what he's been through is serious. As a society, we've been okay with other things that happens and allowing players to play. And this has been the one thing that has united people that we're against, you know. And it's crazy because it's...

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7: 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Chris Burnett with you here on ESPN Radio. The road to Omaha has been laid. 8 teams remain. It's nearly an all-SEC field. Alabama head coach Rob Vaughn on what makes the Crimson Tide so special this season.
8: I've told them this before. I've coached way more talented teams than we have right now. Like, I've had teams that have more talent across the board. What I haven't had is teams that have weathered storms better than this. We talk about toughness. Like, man, we lost the first game of the year at home to Washington State. We go open up SEC play and get swept at Kentucky. Like, this group has been through some hard times and there's some struggle. And, man, we've talked about it. Like, that's the mark of a man, man. Can you get yourself back up when you get knocked down? And this group has done that as good as any group I've ever been around. And so it would be a really special thing for, like I said, Alabama hadn't been here since 1999. To be able to get that win here, to be able to play good baseball here, is what we all set out to do.
7: Oklahoma-Bama, Saturday, first pitch, 3 p.m. Eastern on ESPN. Then it's Georgia facing Texas in Game 2. Dogs head coach Wes Johnson on his team finally getting back to Omaha.
9: This team just, you know, there's times, as you know, you get guys and they just don't want to leave the ball field. They want to practice that all the time. They want to play. They want to compete at everything. And that's this group. This group loves to compete, wants to play. I mean, this is the team that I think could play a Major League Baseball schedule. These guys could play 162 games and be fine. The other big thing, I think, when you get into the postseason is we've been extremely fortunate to stay healthy this year. Last year, I really liked our club. We just, you know, we had a lot of injuries and this, that, and the other. We weren't able to perform late when it mattered. But this club stayed healthy.
7: That one's Saturday at 8 p.m. Eastern Time on ESPN. 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
7: We start off on the diamond as the Mets are tied with the Cardinals and Juan Soto at the plate on 880 ESPN New York.
11: Two outs in the seventh, a 1-2. Ripped in the inner right field, pretty deep. Walker back onto the track, at the wall, and it's gone! Juan Soto with a go-ahead home run in the bottom of the seventh has given the Mets a 5-4 lead.
6: Number 3.
7: Cubs taking on the Rockies, looking to get back above 500, and Seiya Suzuki made his mark. Cubs Radio Network.
12: Cubs trail by a run. Here's the pitch. Suzuki drives one in the air, deep left field. It's got a chance. Grand slam home.

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2: To Camden Yards, where the polar bear sent a rocket out to left on WBAL.
3: Pete hits it high and deep. Left field. There it goes. Pete Alonso sends it deep into the Baltimore night. What a shot. It made it onto the walkway in left field. Pete Alonso just sent a baseball where it just never goes. 440 feet later, the Orioles are all over Brian Wu. 6-1 Baltimore.
1: Number one.
2: And the Hurricanes take their first series lead in the Stanley Cup Final with a huge win in Game 5, heard on 99.9 The Fan.
4: And this one is over. We don't get the official horn. Now we do. Carolina, 4-2 winners in Game 5. They take a 3-2 series lead. And we will talk to you in Sin City. I know they like gold out there, but a big piece of silver is waiting for Carolina.
2: Chris Burnett with you on SportsCenter all night. Commissioner's Cup and the W. Sky Fever. This one in overtime.
5: Williams can't hit the reverse. Clark. Oh, spinning to the rim. A 30-piece for Caitlin Clark.
2: Fever get the win 114-106. Caitlin Clark, third career game with 30 points and 10 assists, most in the league. Mercury Wings, Paige Beckers had a night.
6: Okay. How many charges do you think you took in your career?
7: Let's see.
6: Oh, hold that thought. 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
2: Prime Video Wings closed this one out over the Mercury 85-70. Elsewhere, Liberty 104, Dream 90. Aces 105, Fire 89 for the Aces. It's their fourth game scoring 100-plus points, the most in the WNBA. For the Aces, it's their fourth game scoring 100-plus points, most in the WNBA. And that'll do it. Coming up next is the Hoop Collective podcast with Brian Windhorst. 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

0: The Spurs have had trouble. They've leaned too much on De'Aaron Fox and away from Dylan Harper. And that was that bit him again today.
1: All right. So here's the other thing. Now, Victor, he did not have, we always talk about Victor's energy. I know people are making fun of me and joking with me about it. I get that. Fine. Say, have your say, whatever. His energy was okay in this game. And then
2: waned.
0: Well, and again, this, and I've been talking about this for most of the game. Mitch Johnson was inexcusable with his usage of Victor Wembanyama in this game. And I was saying it in the first quarter.
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2: Spurs didn't double Brunson much until that fourth quarter.
1: Right.
2: And Mike Brown did say, hey, I wanted somebody else who could touch the paint off the dribble. You know, I wanted another guy, a secondary playmaker, a guy who also gave them the option of taking Brunson off the ball for a possession here, a possession there.
1: Okay, so now I want to talk about OG Anunoby. OG Anunoby, if we had to vote right now, would have my vote for MVP of the finals.
17: OG Anunoby is the unanimous finals MVP right
1: now.
17: It ain't a debate.
1: In the second half of this game, OG Anunoby went 7 of 9 from the field, 5 of 5 on threes.
0: Every time he shoots the ball right now, I think it's going in.
1: Okay.
0: Every single time.
1: I think one of the things that we have seen in the series is how much healthier his hamstring is.
0: Yeah.
1: than it was when he came.

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0: It wasn't. And it just, people have no shame. If it didn't happen, that they could remember it or see it on TikTok on their phones, they think it didn't happen. And so I know it happened, and I'm not even from New York, and I've never lived in New York, though I've covered a lot of games in New York in my life. And just off the top of my head, sitting here jotting down stuff, the Knicks won 2 championships. The Rangers won a championship in 1994, and they won the clinching game in Madison Square Garden after a 40-year drought because I was there. The Mets won in 69. I hate that team. And they won in 86 with Gooden and Strawberry, right?
1: Well, they won in 86 when the ball went through the legs.
0: Well, that too. The Islanders won 4 straight Stanley Cups. All right, the Yankees have won, is it 27?
1: They won a lot.
0: Championships?
1: Well,
0: but you're the
1: 1927 team, they certainly won.
0: I'm going to leave this to you, and I know there's one we'll get to that's bigger than all the ones represented by anybody with New York.
1: So I've taken some notes on this because I grew up there and I saw a lot of things. And the first thing I would say is, was it a championship? Because if it wasn't a championship, don't talk to me. And it was not. It was game. No. It puts you up 3-1, but you got to win 4. It's not a championship. So stop. So back off, Sparky, on that.
0: Agreed.
1: Is it Willis Reed on May 8th, 1970, going out there hitting his first 2 shots when they win the championship?
0: In the running.
1: Is it Bobby Thompson and the shot heard round the world, I believe, in 1951? Is it that? It's not that. Is it Reggie Jackson hitting 3 home runs off 3 different Dodger pitchers in the World Series? Right? Is it Joe Namath doing this after they win the Super Bowl? Is it Ali Frazier?
0: That's it.
1: One of the biggest.
0: Ding, ding, ding, ding. By the way, we didn't mention Don Larson.
1: Don Larson, perfect game. And I know you're going to hate this.
0: What?
1: Secretariat in the Belmont winning by 45
0: Let's
1: miles.
0: Go back to Ali Frazier for a second. And I find it loathsome when people say, well, that happened before I was born. So did World War II. Do you think
1: that's
0: too
1: that's
0: dumb
1: why you
0: to know
1: study
0: that existed?
1: History.
0: You got Google. You got everything at your disposal to look up anything. And you can't figure out that World War II actually happened and it wasn't on TikTok?
1: Yeah.
0: World War II brought to you by TikTok. Mm-hmm. Sorry. So, Ali Frazier. That's one of the great events in the history of sports in the world.
1: That's right.
0: And it took place in the world's most famous arena, Madison Square Garden.
1: By the way, the Giants have won 4 Super Bowls.
0: That's right.
1: You have to. You have to win. It has to be
0: Tony,
1: definitive.
0: People just want a party. And by the way, they shouldn't have a parade in New York when the Knicks win because they had it last night at 2 in the morning. I was there. Unbelievable.
1: Good to know.
0: Big party. You should have been.
1: Good to know.
0: You were asleep. You were about to
1: catching up on my TikTok.
0: That's it.
1: I don't do TikTok.
0: We're done. Neither should they. Back to you.
2: Just had to get the TikTok reference in there. So here we go. The storylines are in place. NBA Finals Game 5 coming to you live from Frostbank Center on Saturday night. 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SportsCenter All Night rolls on. Back to getaway day in baseball. Mariners Orioles on ESPN. These two wrapping up their 4-game series in Baltimore this week. Mariners have taken 2 of 3 so far, and they struck first with a home run in the first. Then Baltimore opened it up in the third.
3: Pete hits it high and deep. Left field. There it goes. Pete Alonso sends it deep into the Baltimore night. What a shot. It made it onto the walkway in left field. Pete Alonso just sent a baseball where it just never goes. 440 feet later, the Orioles are all over Brian Wu. 6-1 Baltimore.
2: WBAL. These two swapped runs the rest of the way, but the Mariners proved to be too much for the home team and won it 7-5. Pete Alonso with that big shot now has back-to-back games with a home run, the third time this season, and he joined SportsCenter after the game.
4: How far do you think that baseball went? Do you know?
5: No, I'm just happy. I was happy it was able to come through right there. No, I got it pretty good, though. I know that.
4: We're going to go at 439 feet. What does it feel like when you hit
5: that
4: clean?
5: Yeah, I mean, there's no feeling like it in the world. You can't replicate it, and it's just it's a really special feeling when you get one like that.
6: Pete, that was part of a third inning where you guys put up a half dozen runs. What's it like in the batting order when you see the offense is starting to put things together, and you're coming to the box and keep it going?
5: Yeah, it's awesome. I mean, the boys put up a hell of a fight tonight. We did a great job of controlling the zone and getting our swings off and pretty much all counts. So that's a tough pitcher with Wu on the mound tonight, and just really happy the whole team was able to execute right there. Honestly, phenomenal job by the whole lineup and all the pitching staff as well.
2: And these teams will then face off again in a 3-game series in Seattle next week. Cardinals Mets, St. Louis arrived as winners of six in a row, hoping to get the sweep. Mets trying to avoid that and salvage at least one in this series. And they got off to a fast start, led 3-1 after one, then top of the second.
7: There's a long drive, deep right field. Jimmy Crooks has just hit a home run. That's a goner. A two-run shot for Crooks. His second big league home run. His first came last year in Cincinnati. And the Cardinals go back in front. Yes, indeed. It's that kind of day here in New York.
8: I don't know what's going on, but I love it.
2: Cardinals Radio Network. Mets tied it in the fifth, then in the seventh.
9: Two outs in the seventh. A 1-2. Ripped in the inner right field. Pretty deep. Walker back onto the track. At the wall. It is gone. Juan Soto with a go-ahead home run in the bottom of the seventh has given the Mets a 5-4 lead.
2: 880 ESPN New York, and that from Soto was the difference. Mets win it 5-4. Bo Bichette collected his first home run at home since April. Cubs-Rockies, Chicago won this one 9-3. Twins-Tigers in Detroit, the Tigers rout the Twins 11-0. And Rangers-Royals in Kansas City. Kansas City scored twice in the fourth, but Texas found the insurance run in the sixth to win it 4-2. And the Marlins beat the Diamondbacks 2-0. We gear up for Omaha. Eight teams remain. More when SportsCenter All Night continues. It's ESPN Radio.
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7: 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It's game 5 of a deadlock Stanley Cup final.
8: Ehlers with a shot direct to your foot. He scores! The captain! It's 5 games! It's 6 goals in the Stanley Cup final! Oh, captain! Short stall!
7: We've got all the reaction from a historic game 5 of the NBA finals.
9: There was no pick 6 in that game. There was no disastrous thing. The Spurs had 4 or 5 disastrous moments that are inexplicable.
7: The standoff continues between Texas Tech and the NCAA.
10: Tech has made their side very clear in a letter that was sent from the Attorney General in the state to the Big 12 today, essentially threatening legal action from Tech.
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12: 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Getaway day in baseball. We'll hear from NCAA President Charlie Baker on the Brendan Sorsby ruling. The World Cup is back, and we've got Commissioner's Cup in the W. But let's get right to the ice.
13: Brandon Bussey, his first ever playoff start, will be a win in the Stanley Cup Final in Game 4. And we're headed back to Raleigh, tied at 2.
14: Kids grow up, they dream about doing something like this. So honored to have the opportunity. It was a great effort by us tonight. Excited to get back to Raleigh.
15: Every game has been ups and downs, and it's never pretty. And it's been so much fun to be a part of. But the guys grinded mentally tough tonight, I thought. And it was a big win.
12: So here we go, Stanley Cup Final, Game 5 on ABC, series tied 2-2, and what a series it's been to this point. You heard it right there, but the big question coming into this one was who would be in the net for Carolina. Brandon Bussey coming off his first playoff start, a win on the road in Vegas in Game 4, and it was Bussey again tonight in the crease for the Hurricanes. This series has been one of fast starts. Why should tonight be any different 6 minutes into the action?
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5: 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Chris Burnett with you here on SportsCenter All Night. The Brendan Sorsby saga continues. According to our Pete Thamel, both sides have their feet planted on this one.
6: Texas Tech with Kirby Hokut coming out with a statement and Joey McGuire, again, talking about a return to play plan for Brendan Sorsby shows that they aren't flinching. Tech has made their side very clear in a letter that was sent to the Attorney General from the Attorney General in the state to the Big 12 today, essentially threatening legal action from Tech if the Big 12 ends up taking action on Tech, shows they're entrenched. And obviously, you know, the Big 12 ADs stated their case and stated it loudly. They don't like how this is unfolded, and they want to see some kind of action, and we'll probably find out in the next week or so.
5: So NCAA President Charlie Baker joined Amber and Ian on Thursday to discuss the ruling that granted Sorsby an injunction and the ability to play this fall. Baker on his reaction to Monday's news.
7: I think I view it in some respects as kind of a new low with respect to our ability to enforce rules that are deemed by most people as pretty reasonable. And this one in particular is sort of an unbreakable one that's been around sports generally, in college and professional sports in particular, for probably, you know, close to 60 or 70 years. And I think it illustrates maybe more than anything that's happened before that the folks in D.C. who've been talking about trying to create some sort of framework around rulemaking that involves the NCAA and college sports are heading down the right track. I mean, you've got Senator Cantwell, Democrat from state of Washington, who's been involved in these issues for years, and Senator Cruz out of Texas, Republican, who put together between them a bipartisan bill. You can see when you read it where they both gave to get something bigger. And that bill, for example, would have made it much harder for somebody to challenge a national rule like the rule that we have and that every other sports organization has about betting on your own team and betting on sports generally to stand up. And I think in some ways, it's sort of a bit of a seminal moment for a lot of people.
5: And I think this is where college sports could find itself at an inflection point right now. But then there's the Texas Tech side of things. Head coach Joey McGuire hasn't said much to this point. He spoke to the media, though, and didn't hold back his thoughts on this process and his QB1.
8: Brendan Sorsby is recovering from an addiction. He's recovering. Like, I've sat down with this young man multiple times, and the things that he is going through and what he's been through is serious. As a society, we

0: The Mets won in 69. I hate that team. And they won in 86 with Gooden and Strawberry, right?
1: Well, they won in 86 when the ball went through the legs.
0: Well, that too. The Islanders won four straight Stanley Cups. All right, the Yankees have won, is it 27?
1: They won a lot.
0: Championships?
1: Well,
0: but you're the
1: 1927 team, they certainly won.
0: I'm going to leave this to you, and I know there's one we'll get to that's bigger than all the ones right. represented by anybody with New York.
1: So I've taken some notes on this because I grew up there and I saw a lot of things. And the first thing I would say is, was it a championship? Because if it wasn't a championship, don't talk to me. And it was not. It was game. No. It puts you up 3-1, but you got to win four. It's not a championship. So stop. So back off, Sparky, on that.
0: Agreed.
1: Is it Willis Reed on May 8th, 1970, going out there hitting his first two shots when they win the championship?
0: The
1: is it Bobby Thompson and the shot heard round the world, I believe, in 1951? Is it that? It's not that. Is it Reggie Jackson hitting three home runs off three different Dodger pitchers in the World Series? Right? Is it Joe Namath doing this after they win the Super Bowl? Is it Ali Frazier?
0: That's it.
1: One of the biggest.
0: Ding, ding, ding, ding. By the way, we didn't mention Don Larson.
1: Don Larson, perfect game. And I know you're going to hate this.
0: What?
1: Secretariat to Belmont winning by 45
0: Let's
1: miles.
0: Go back to Ali Frazier for a second. And I find it loathsome when people say, well, that happened before I was born. So did World War II. Do you think
1: That's why you study history.
0: You got Google. You got everything at your disposal to look up anything, and you can't figure out that World War II actually happened, and it wasn't on TikTok?
1: Yeah.
0: World War II brought to you by TikTok. Mm-hmm. Sorry. So, Ali Frazier. That's one of the great events in the history of sports in the world.
1: That's right.
0: And it took place in the world's most famous arena, Madison Square Garden.
1: By the way, the Giants have won four Super Bowls.
0: That's right.
1: You have to. You have to win. It has to be definitive.
0: People just want a party. And by the way, they shouldn't have a parade in New York when the Knicks win, because they had it last night at 2 in the morning. I was there. Unbelievable.
1: It's good to know.
0: Big party. You should have been.
1: Good to know.
0: You were asleep. You were about to
1: catching up on my TikTok.
0: That's it.
1: I don't do TikTok.
0: We're done. Neither should they. Back to you.
2: Just had to get the TikTok reference in there. So here we go. The storylines are in place. NBA Finals Game 5 coming to you live from Frostbank Center on Saturday night. 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SportsCenter All Night rolls on. Back to getaway day in baseball. Mariners Orioles on ESPN. These two wrapping up their four-game series in Baltimore this week. Mariners have taken 2 of 3 so far, and they struck first with a home run in the first. Then Baltimore opened it up in the third.
3: Pete hits it high and deep. Left field. There it goes. Pete Alonso sends it deep into the Baltimore night. What a shot. It made it onto the walkway in left field. Pete Alonso just sent a baseball where it just never goes. 440 feet later, the Orioles are all over Brian Wu. 6-1 Baltimore.
2: WBAL. These two swapped runs the rest of the way, but the Mariners proved to be too much for the home team and won it 7-5. Pete Alonso with that big shot now has back-to-back games with a home run, the third time this season, and he joined SportsCenter after the game.
4: How far do you think that baseball went? Do you know?
5: No, I'm just happy. I was happy I was able to come through right there. No, I got it pretty good, though. I know that.
4: We're going to go at 439 feet. What does it feel like when you hit a ball that clean?
5: Yeah, I mean, there's no feeling like it in the world. You can't replicate it, and it's just it's a really special feeling when you get one like that.
6: Pete, that was part of a third inning where you guys put up a half dozen runs. What's it like in the batting order when you see the offense is starting to put things together, and you're coming to the box and keep it going?
5: You know, it's awesome. I mean, the boys put up a hell of a fight tonight. We did a great job of controlling the zone and getting our swings off and pretty much all counts. So that's a tough pitch. With Wu on the mound tonight, and just really happy the whole team was able to execute right there. Honestly, phenomenal job by the whole lineup and all the pitching staff as well.
2: And these teams will then face off again in a three-game series in Seattle next week. Cardinals Mets. St. Louis arrived as winners of 6 in a row, hoping to get the sweep. Mets trying to avoid that and salvage at least one in this series. And they got off to a fast start, led 3-1 after one, then top of the second.
7: There's a long drive, deep right field. Jimmy Crooks has just hit a home run. That's a goner. A two-run shot for Crooks. His second big league home run. His first came last year in Cincinnati. And the Cardinals go back in front. Yes, indeed. It's that kind of day here in New York.
8: I don't know what's going on, but I love it.
2: Cardinals Radio Network. Mets tied it in the fifth, then in the seventh.
9: Two outs in the seventh. A 1-2. Ripped in the inner right field. Pretty deep. Walker back onto the track. At the wall. And it's gone. Juan Soto with a go-ahead home run in the bottom of the seventh has given the Mets a 5-4 lead.
2: 880 ESPN New York, and that from Soto was the difference. Mets win it 5-4. Bo Bichette collected his first home run at home since April. Cubs Rockies, Chicago won this one 9-3. Twins Tigers in Detroit, the Tigers rout the Twins 11-0. And Rangers Royals in Kansas City. Kansas City scored twice in the fourth, but Texas found the insurance run in the sixth to win it 4-2. And the Marlins beat the Diamondbacks 2-0. We gear up for Omaha. Eight teams remain. More when SportsCenter All Night continues. It's ESPN Radio.
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2: 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Chris Burnett with you here on ESPN Radio. The road to Omaha has been laid. Eight teams remain. It's nearly an all SEC field. Alabama head coach Rob Vaughn on what makes the Crimson Tide so special this season.
19: I've told them this before. I've coached way more talented teams than we have right now. Like, I've had teams that have more talent across the board. What I haven't had is teams that have weathered storms better than this. We talk about toughness. Like, man, we lost the first game of the year at home to Washington State. We go open up SEC play and get swept at Kentucky. Like, this group has been through some hard times and there's some struggle. And, man, we've talked about it. Like, that's the mark of a man, man. Can you get yourself back up when you get knocked down? And this group has done that as good as any group I've ever been around. And so it would be a really special thing for, like I said, Alabama hadn't been here since 1999. To be able to get that win here, to be able to play good baseball here, is what we all set out to do.
2: 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Then it's Georgia facing Texas in game two. Dogs head coach Wes Johnson on his team finally getting back to Omaha.
20: This team just, you know, there's times, as you know, you get guys and they just don't want to leave the ball field. They want to practice that all the time. They want to play. They want to compete at everything. And that's this group. This group loves to compete, wants to play. I mean, this is the team that I think could play a Major League Baseball schedule. These guys could play 162 games and be fine. The other big thing, I think, when you get into the postseason is we've been extremely fortunate to stay healthy this year. Last year, I really liked our club. We just, you know, we had a lot of injuries and this, that, and the other. We weren't able to perform late when it mattered. But this club stayed healthy.
2: That one's Saturday at 8 p.m. Eastern Time on ESPN. 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
2: We start off on the diamond as the Mets are tied with the Cardinals and Juan Soto at the plate on 880 ESPN New York.
9: Two outs in the seventh. The 1-2. Ripped in the inner right field, pretty deep. Walker back onto the track, at the wall, it is gone. Juan Soto with a go-ahead home run in the bottom of the seventh has given the Mets a 5-4 lead.
10: Number three.
2: Cubs taking on the Rockies, looking to get back above 500, and Seiya Suzuki made his mark. Cubs Radio Network.
22: 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Here's the pitch.
23: Suzuki drives one in the air, deep left field. It's got a chance. Grand slam home run. Seiya Suzuki with a granny.
10: Number two.
2: To Camden Yards, where the Polar Bear sent a rocket out to left on WBAL.
3: Pete hits it high and deep. Left field. There it goes. Pete Alonso sends it deep into the Baltimore night. What a shot. It made it onto the walkway in left field. Pete Alonso just sent a baseball where it just never goes. 440 feet later, the Orioles are all over Brian Wu. 6-1 Baltimore.
10: Number one.
2: And the Hurricanes take their first series lead in the Stanley Cup Final with a huge win in Game 5. Heard on 99.9 The Fan.
21: And this one is over. We don't get the official horn. No, we do. Carolina, 4-2 winners in Game 5. They take a 3-2 series lead. And we will talk to you in Sin City. I know they like gold out there, but a big piece of silver is waiting for Carolina.
2: Chris Burnett with you on SportsCenter All Night. Commissioner's Cup and the W. Sky Fever. This one in overtime.
24: Williams can't hit the reverse. Clark. Oh, spinning to the rim. A 30-piece for Caitlin Clark.
2: Fever get the win 114-106. Caitlin Clark, third career game with 30 points and 10 assists, most in the league. Mercury Wings Paige Bueckers had a night.
0: Okay.
1: How many charges do you think you took in your career?
0: Let's see.
1: Oh, hold that thought. Paige Bueckers has got something to pay from distance.
2: Prime Video Wings closed this one out over the Mercury, 85-70. Elsewhere, Liberty 104, Dream 90. Aces 105, Fire 89 for the Aces. It's their fourth game, scoring 100 plus points, the most in the WNBA. For the Aces, it's their fourth game, scoring 100 plus points, most in the WNBA. And that'll do it. Coming up next is Unsportsmanlike with Evan, Canty, and Michelle. 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
5: 10 seconds, Kobe Bryant against Christie. Kobe Bryant on the move against Christie. In for the right, flips his shot up, no good. O'Neal lays it up, missed it. Ball tipped out to Oria, straight on three. Good! The Lakers have won!
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21: 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Carolina, 4-2 winners in game 5.
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0: to the show. 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
11: 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Game number 5 between the Knicks and the Spurs, 8:30 p.m. Eastern, here on ESPN Radio. CeCe, you asked if the Spurs are going to get back into it, how? Who's going to be the person that gets them there? Let me be very clear about something. I disagree with Michelle in that I do not think, unfortunately, for me who picked the Spurs in 6, and I believe in Wemby the way I do, or I thought I did, I don't believe this is going to happen, right? But how? The question is, let's just pretend that all of a sudden we're sitting here next week and there is a game 7 in this series. How do we get there? We're in the midst of a great, great NBA season. The 25-26 NBA season has been phenomenal.
12: Yes.
11: Okay, the way they get there is for the 26-27 season to start. And what I mean by that is Dylan Harper in, De'Aaron Fox out. That's how they get there. This is now game 1 of the 26-27 season if you're the Spurs. There's no more like, De'Aaron Fox was an all-star. We gave him this huge deal. I'm sorry. You want to get back into it. Dylan Harper maybe even starts, but definitively plays more minutes than De'Aaron Fox. De'Aaron Fox is in that sixth man role, whether literally or hypothetically or practically, whatever it is. Go in. Score. Get out. That's it.
12: So you're not
11: Dylan Harper.
12: As worried about team chemistry now because this is a preview of what the dynamic will be for the team moving forward.
11: Season's over. Get ready for it. You know, it's a different.
12: I don't hate that at all.
11: It's a different comparison, but I remember when the Orlando Magic with Shaq and Penny lost to the Houston Rockets in the NBA Finals. The Rockets won the series, and I remember Brian Hill, who was the head coach at the time, did not let the Magic leave the floor. Because he wanted them to watch. This is the beginning of next year.
12: That hurts.
11: No, but that's the point.
12: That hurts.
11: Right, but you got to
13: hurt.
11: He wants you to
13: remember
11: this
13: that.
11: Is the beginning of the rest of your careers, right? We got here ahead of time,
13: yeah.
11: Right? You need to do something to start the next season. The Spurs are basically done. So what do? Start next year, but start it now. The next year lineup, I promise you, Dylan Harper is not going to come off the bench. He cannot. He's too good.
12: He's way too good.
13: But based off what you saw from De'Aaron Fox in game 4, doesn't that make it an easier decision?
11: Yes and no. Because if you're loyal to a guy, the guy was an all-star this year. He had a good season for you. He's the one player. I remember Brian Windhorst for years. No, not years. As soon as Wemby got in the league, he said, someone's going to ask to go there. Someone is going to ask to be with Wemby. And he did. De'Aaron Fox, you know, had the falling out with the Kings, and that was the destination he wanted. Somehow that was okay, but Dame Lillard asking to go to the Heat was not. Anyway, nothing personal there.

0: sideline that's going to be the person that gives them the path to being able to accomplish the goal. The person that helps keep everybody else level-headed when chaos breaks out. They clearly don't have that. And so I'm wondering where it's going to come from. And after game four, and really after what we've seen in three of the four games in these NBA finals, I just don't know that De'Aaron Fox can be that person. And that's exactly why the Spurs bought him here.
1: But doesn't it have to be Wemby? And then he has to back it up and make those free throws and deliver for his team in a consequential moment? Because he's the one who practices mindfulness and finally tunes that muscle in his body. He's the one that we see speaking into his teammates. I'm proud of you. You need to do this. You need to do that. He's the one that when we've talked to people who've been boots on the ground, on the floor, talk about the way he talks to his team on the bench, in the huddle, on the floor. Like, he has to be that guy. He's the best player on the team. He's a generational talent. Yes, he might not have the seasoning of some of the other guys, but he needs to be the voice. And then more importantly, he needs to lead by his actions and by example.
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11: That's some name.
12: So the hoodie, the sport coat, now we're to the vest.
11: Versatile.
12: So the decision to vest it up, 95 degrees today?
11: Yeah, well, it's not for the... to keep me warm. It's the cover.
12: So the aesthetics. So you're
11: not the aesthetics. It's just the cover. Cover. So you don't see everything.
12: But isn't that about the aesthetic?
11: Sure. Maybe I don't understand what aesthetic means.
10: Aesthetic is how it looks.
12: Yeah.
10: To the eye.
11: I thought you have work to do here. What are you doing?
10: Yes, he is our resident Super Bowl champion, Chris Canty. Let's get into my power rankings for today, guys, because we just witnessed the greatest comeback in the history of the NBA Finals on Wednesday night. And that's where we're going to start, because today's power rankings are the top five sporting events I wish I could have been at. And I'm curious to get your take on all this. But that's where we're going to start with number five.
8: Number five.
10: I was not at game four. It was right here in New York City at Madison Square Garden, and I was not there. And a lot of people think recency bias. Yes, it just happened a couple days ago. We're riding high on the outcome of this game. But I think even retrospectively, 10 years later, I'm going to look back at that as such a huge miss that we/I was not in that building for several reasons. One, greatest comeback we've ever seen.
12: Yeah.
10: Two, it was the home team, the New York Knicks, with a desperate fan base. So the garden was rocking. It felt like the roof was going to blow off that place. And number three, in our ESPN radio suite, normally where we would have access to, ASAP Rocky was in there.
12: I'm glad you used the word normally as a caveat in that sentence, because ASAP Rocky was in there. I'm not quite sure we would have had access. We would have been down the line on the priorities list in terms of people in the suite for game four.
10: But I feel like we could have maybe sweet-talked our way up there because we know the people in charge. But here's the thing. Like, David Dennis Jr.,
11: yeah,
10: friend of the show, friend in life, joined us yesterday and said that he was in the suite with ASAP and that they had to walk through Gen Pop to get out. So I feel like our friend, David, would have given us the heads up if we were just in the building and been like, meet me at exit four. I've got ASAP.
11: You want the best take of the week? Because I'm about to give it to you.
10: Let's hear it.
11: If any of us were there, we would have left early and it would have been a disaster. So we're lucky to not be there.
10: Because we have to go to bed early.
11: Because we have to go to bed so early. If they're up 27 at the half, I guarantee you we would have said to each other, I think we should probably just
12: I'm probably not leaving if ASAP Rocky's.

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12: Amber and Ian got it done last night, 7 p. to 10 p. 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As the president of the NCAA, Charlie Baker was on, and he gave his reaction to the Brandon Sorsby ruling in college football and with the injunction given out by the judge in Texas.
14: I think I view it in some respects as kind of a new low with respect to our ability to enforce rules that are deemed by most people as pretty reasonable. And this one in particular is sort of an unbreakable one that's been around sports generally, in college and professional sports in particular, for probably, you know, close to 60 or 70 years. And I think it illustrates maybe more than anything that's happened before that the folks in D.C. who've been talking about trying to create some sort of framework around rulemaking that involves the NCAA and college sports are heading on.

0: It was such a beautiful sense of community. We could feel the building shaking.
1: Okay, so you're lying.
0: Because we were right outside of it.
2: The Toronto Raptors have Jurassic Park. You mean to tell me that that's not a part of the experience?
3: It's a part of the experience. That's literally why it's so big. Because the Toronto Raptors have created, in essence, a second arena at the arena.
2: But that's...
3: A second arena, not a first arena.
2: So you were at the game.
3: No, you were at Jurassic Park. Jurassic Park is the thing, it's not indoors.
0: It just feels like for this specific instance that we're talking about in Game 4, real fans are being penalized by semantics because they couldn't afford to get in the game.
3: No, that's a real fan thing. That's true, but it's true.
0: You know how many diehard Knicks fans could not get in that building because they couldn't afford it?
1: No one is saying they're not fans because they couldn't afford a $600,000 ticket.
2: To me, they were at the game.
0: They're trying to get to the game.
2: In my mind, they were at the game.
1: But they're not in the building.
2: Can't convince me different.
4: You guys would be horrendous defense attorneys. Your clients would go to jail.
1: We'd all be in prison.
4: Based upon your argument, you're going to penalize my client
0: because he's not money bags?
2: No time.
4: No, it's like, oh, I wasn't there. You were outside. Okay, I guess I was there. Like, were you at the crime? Did you commit this crime? Were you in the house? No, I was outside. Well, you were there. Like, based upon your belief and your thinking. Based upon your thinking.
3: In other words,
4: God forbid, I was there.
3: If God forbid there was a crime in a home, and ma'am, sir, whatever, were you there? No, I was outside. Based on your logic, you were there. You were in the house.
5: How could you?
3: You're guilty. You're going to jail.
0: Jail?
2: Jail.
0: I wasn't built for jail. Look at me. Do you think I'm built for jail?
2: Guns out. Gun show.
0: Yeah, the guys told me I look jacked today.
2: You got the guns out.
1: Jack, complimentary.
2: You got the guns out.
0: Jacked.
3: We're not sportsmen like
0: that. Olivia Benson would back us up.
2: No doubt.
0: Marishka would have our back.
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13: Good morning. It's 7 a.m. here on Friday, June 12th. Today in Baton Rouge, you can expect sunny skies with a high of 93. On today's show, we'll talk to LSU baseball as they added another transfer portal player. Matt Flynn will give us an extensive breakdown of Mexico versus South Africa in the World Cup. We'll talk NBA Finals as game 5 coming up tomorrow on Saturday. Look, we'll talk Saints. We'll talk college football. Covering it all here on OTB. 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Hour number one of Off the Bench, live from the Raising Cane's studios, starts now.
2: Off the Bench with Jacob Hester and Matt Flynn.
14: Okay, here we go.
2: Where the plays get broken down and science gets denied.
14: Yeah, they said I got to come off the bench.
2: Hour two of Off the Bench, live from the Raising Cane's studio.

0: No how. Tripod.
1: And
0: welcome
1: solidarity.
0: In.
1: Solidarity.
0: Off the bench. I'm really thrown off right now.
1: I know.
0: I'm
1: I wanted to change
0: out.
1: Things up.
0: I'm freaking out.
2: You only have 2 hours left. It's clearly 8 o'clock.
0: Yeah, it's clearly 8 o'clock with this song. The river is wet.

0: little curveball.
1: I don't know what to do with this information right now. It didn't really lead into the yo's as well. The song.
0: Yeah. I don't know.
1: No, it didn't. It didn't. Wait, wait.
0: I don't know if I agree.
1: What is the normal one?
2: Just the intro. Audio Slave. Like, Flynn back audio to slave. Throw.
1: Oh, yeah.
2: To the end zone. Got it.
1: All right. That's right. Hey, good morning. Welcome in. Off the bench, live here from the Raisin Cane studio. We got Lady Cane filling in for Mr. Jacob Hester today. What's Jacob doing? World Series?
0: Yeah, the World Series for Huddy.
1: For Huddy. Yeah. That's right. And then next week, it's Memphis.
0: I think so, yeah.
1: Very zesty.
0: Zesty.
1: So you got the tripod filling in for you today. Leave it to Jake to be waiting for the World Cup for, I don't know, World Cup to be played in North America for half of his adult life, maybe? And then they start playing the World Cup in America, and he's gone.
2: Waiting for Jake to come back on Monday and be like, guys, I called a friendly this weekend. Actually went to Auburn.
1: I don't know if they're doing friendlies anymore. These are the unfriendlies. Is that what they call them?
0: I think they call them matches.
1: They just call them matches. Yeah. Okay. All right.
0: I think that's what they call them because soccer has different terms.
1: Yeah. Friendlies like for it's a regular game and a meanie for a real game.
0: Yes. They're playing meanies right now.
1: They're playing meanies right now. They were kind of mean yesterday. Three red cards in that game.
0: Really?
1: My gosh.
0: I'm colorblind. I couldn't tell.
2: We definitely watched it.
1: For sure. How are we supposed to talk for the World Cup for 3 hours today?
0: That's what Jake promised the people. I don't know why he
1: promised.
0: Did,
1: Taylor promised the people in his.
0: I want to talk about Kane's
1: report.
0: Scarf on her head because I love it.
1: Yeah, well, she's kind of facing me. She
0: it's adorable.
2: Who wore it?
0: Oh my
2: better,
0: gosh, she's so cute.
2: Matt Flynn or Kane?
1: She's definitely about to drive off a cliff.
0: Yeah. She looks like a Eastern European old lady.
1: Oh, she does.
2: Or Cam Newton.
0: Or Cam Newton
2: wearing either that one. Exact thing in a grocery store. Except he had like the straw hat underneath.
1: Is he sponsored by Canes?
2: No.
1: Oh.
0: I think the most ridiculous thing that Cam Newton does is cut a hole at the top of his hat to let his dreads out.
2: Right. Like, are they that important to you? Like, either don't wear the hat or cut the hair? Like, well, you have options.
1: It completes the
0: wear
1: look.
0: Wear it down.
2: Yeah.
1: Wear the dreads down?
0: Yeah, and like just put the hat.
2: A lot of options for Cam. He chose none of them.
1: Well, I think he chooses all of the options.
0: Yeah,
1: when it comes to clothing.
0: He's like, what do you want to wear today? Yes.
1: Yep. Sure. Absolutely. You think does he have a stylist?
2: No.
1: For whatever reason, it works.
0: I know he doesn't have any real friends because if he did, they would have told him already. Like, hey,
1: I don't know. I feel
0: you
1: like
0: look ridiculous
1: for him and only him. I feel like it all works.
0: That's fair. Like, it's his brand.
1: I do like to listen to him.
0: I love Cam Newton.
1: Rant about sports.
0: Yeah.
1: So while it would look absolutely ridiculous and stupid on, I would go as far as to say everybody else on earth.
0: Yes.
1: Taylor's looking at me like, nah, thank you. Taylor's like, I could pull it off.
0: He looks stupid.
2: No. Not that it would look stupid on everybody else on earth. You're saying Cam doesn't look stupid wearing it?
1: No, I'm saying for whatever reason, it works for him.
0: He looks stupid, but it works.
1: I don't see anybody. Like, I see people out there like talking about his outfits. Maybe not in like a positive way, but I don't think in like a crazy negative way.
2: I think it's old woman vibes.
0: Not even.
1: It's Lady Cane vibes.
2: No offense, Lady Cane. She kind of took it from him.
1: Yeah, that's a good point. Who did it first? Who done did it? Hey, well, happy Friday. If you are tuning in, if you're driving, if you're just chilling at the house, watching on YouTube, whatever it is, we appreciate you tuning in to us. We appreciate you joining the tripod today. Like I said, Jake is out of town. Gotta hope Huddy wins it all.
0: Go Huddies.
1: Why would they, you think it's any coincidence that they're doing the World Cup and the World Series at the same time? People from all over the country, well, excuse me, the world should be coming.
0: Yeah. Oh, Freddie, he's in New Orleans. Freddie, the guy, the German that was, that's,
1: oh, yes. Yeah. He's in New Orleans?
0: Mm-hmm.
1: So he's not the guy that was at the facility yesterday?
0: I don't think so then. Okay. No.
1: All right, so Jake texted yesterday.
0: Yeah.
1: He was at LSU's football facility, said that there was some sort of European fella there.
0: Yeah. Well, I think he was just a Will Wade recruit.
2: Could have been.
1: Oh. Could have been. That's good thinking. Not a YouTuber. Well, it could have been a YouTuber.
0: Maybe a YouTuber. A streamer.
2: YouTuber turned Will Wade
0: What's
2: recruit.
0: What's up, brother?
1: What's up, brother?
2: Yeah, we brought that up before the show. Dude, I forgot all about Sketch.
1: I never knew about Sketch.
0: Yeah.
2: He's this nerdy guy.
0: I gave you the whole lore.
2: Yeah.
1: Yeah. No, it didn't really explain a lot. Just the guy from Europe that said, what's up, brother?
0: He's not European.
2: No.
1: Okay.
2: He's not European.
1: All right.
0: He's a red-blooded American.
2: Yeah. From what state? Couldn't tell you, but somewhere around here.
1: Okay.
0: All right. I don't know where you got European from. Freddie is a European.
2: He's just so damn locked in on the World Cup.
1: I'm so locked in. Well, I was talking about a European at the facility, and you said, was it Freddie? I don't know. How y'all doing this morning? Everybody good?
0: Fantastic.
2: All right. Good. All
0: right. Woke up. It's Friday.
1: You got a real smart-ass look on your face right now, Alondra. Yep.
0: I don't know what to tell you.
1: I don't know what to tell you.
0: So yesterday I had to do, there's this show that might be the most ridiculous show that we have in the entire company, right? We have four stations here. I think this is the most ridiculous show ever. It's called Let's Go Fishing with Kevin Ford, okay? It's every Thursday from 6 p.m. to 7 p.m. I had to do it last night because nobody else could do it, and the regular producer's out, right? So sometimes, Taylor knows this, he doesn't even come into the studio to do the show. He does it, like, on the road because he's out. He's shrimping fishing. Like he's literally like selling shrimp and like getting shrimp and everything, whatever. So last night was one of those shows where he does the show from his phone. It was maybe the most disastrous thing that I've ever, like, absurd thing too. So none of his phone guests, every segment he has a phone guest and they give you like a report of the waters. And
2: what are you doing in my waters?
0: Literally none of them answered on the first try. I had to call each of them multiple times. And then in the very last segment, the guy's talking and he's like, $65 on pump 10 on the phone, Kevin. He's like, $65 on pump 10. And the guy's like talking. He stops talking. Kevin tells him like, no, keep going. Pump 10. I need $65 on. And the guy's like giving his report while Kevin is asking the gas station lady for gas. Was giving her the wrong pump number the entire time. He was like, nah, pump 12. And then the guy's talking and then he's getting frustrated with the lady. He's like, I'm trying to take care of this. I'm trying to get diesel on pump 10 and do this show at the same time. And we're like, maybe
2: here's an idea. Don't do that.
0: There was like 5 minutes till the show was over. You couldn't have waited 5 minutes in your car to put diesel in your. It was the most ridiculous thing.
1: He's got
0: to
1: check the waters.
0: It was, I'm like, what are we doing
1: and
0: here?
1: And so you were sitting in that chair?
0: No. It was downstairs.
1: Sweet.
0: In the Talk 107.3 studio.
2: Most important question, are the speckled trout biting?
0: I have no idea.
1: Should we try to get them on today?
0: Kevin?
1: Yeah.
0: We can.
1: So, I need to check on the diesel
0: He would be more
1: situation.
0: Than happy. He got the diesel. That's he was like, giving her the wrong pump number the entire time. And then after he was like, no, it's pump 12, he went back to pump 10. It was wild.
1: All right. Well, good. You got to make sure. Sometimes those signs aren't real clear, you know?
0: Yeah.
1: They're not like right above the car or anything.
0: No.
1: Not at all. All right.
0: Also,
1: well, good.
0: You can't just
1: was that your first time producing that show?
0: I did it like a long time ago.
1: I would assume doing the show remotely on a phone and then connecting another caller.
2: It's not ideal.
0: Yeah, it's not ideal. It's not great.
1: I mean, we did it with Spence.
0: Yeah.
1: We did it with him.
0: We did, but that was like different. We did like a video call.
1: That was like with technology.
0: Yeah.
2: I mean, yeah, we made that work. We made that work.
1: Mm-hmm.
2: There's a reason we don't do that when we're on remote.
1: We're also not calling in. We're also not just like calling in to host the show.
2: No, that's what I'm saying. Like, there's a reason we don't do it like that.
1: Y'all have that little fancy. What's that little fancy piece of equipment that y'all tell me not to put on the ground like I always do?
2: The Comrex?
1: The Comrex.
0: Yeah.
1: That's
0: the live shot.
1: What?
0: That's what it is. It's a live shot.
1: I thought that was the camera.
0: That's a camera.
1: Oh. No, not the Comrex.
2: The camera's called the camera.
0: The Comrex is a live shot. It's a Comrex live shot. That Comrex is the brand.
2: Yes.
1: Okay. Live shot.
0: But it's a live
1: shot. It's shooting you live.
2: Yeah, because it hooks up the camera too.
0: Yeah, but it's just a camera. It's... The device is called a live shot.
2: Okay. Matt's still trying to figure out what we call cameras, though.
0: Cameras.
1: So what do you call cameras?
0: A camera.
1: All right.
2: Okay, so camera's still camera.
0: This is why I had to say computer, no work.
1: Computer, no work. Oh, Lord. Well, guys, it's just going to be one of those types of days today. We have, what? We got World Cup, USA. Time to put your USA flag shirts on. Taylor, I know you burned all yours.
2: No, it's actually in my truck.
1: No, it's not.
2: It's the USA sweater.
0: Canes brought us.
2: It's in the truck.
0: Canes brought us a bunch of World Cup swag.
1: Yeah, I don't think it's USA, though.
0: Oh, I might go get that bucket.
1: It's just Canes.
2: Doesn't it say USA on it?
0: No, it's Landon Donovan, USA.
2: It's a USA soccer jersey with a Canes logo on it as well.
1: Okay, all right. All right, I'd like to see it.
2: Yeah, it's in the truck.
1: I think it just says Raising Canes.
0: It says Raising Canes, but it's very clearly American.
2: Yeah, like it even has like
1: the... Because it's red?
0: And Landon Donovan is the spokesperson for it.
2: Yeah, his little
0: Canes is American.
2: Landon Donovan
1: could be an expat.
2: His little stand-up things out there. He scared the crap out of me about six times.
1: He has. He does kind of just lurk in the corner in there, huh?
2: Dude.
0: Jake says the stand-up is taller than him.
1: Yeah, that's what he said.
0: Taller than Landon.
1: And the cutout's pretty short.
0: Yeah.
2: I mean, I feel like you don't have to be that big to play soccer, right?
1: Yeah, you don't.
0: Can you imagine being, like, super big and playing soccer, though? You'd just be running everybody over.
1: Yeah, that's true. I mean, I think the World Cup, it's going to be a bunch of small boys out there.
0: Yeah.
1: I think, actually, somebody scored from Chechia last night. That was, like, 6'3", I think.
2: Giant.
1: I think.
2: I mean, look, I just looked up. Lionel Messi, decent soccer player. We've heard of him.
1: Uh-huh.
2: He's 5'7".
1: Yeah. But the announcer could have been wrong, too. He could have been talking in, like, centimeters or something. I don't know what they call feet. I don't know if they even.
0: Oh, I abide don't know either.
1: Feet. They wouldn't abide by feet.
0: I think. Well, yeah. I mean, some
1: people they would call just
0: it,
1: say it like
0: it's meters.
1: They would just say like 1.7 meters.
0: Yeah.
2: They do refer to soccer as footy a lot, though. I do hear that.
1: That's because they kick with.
2: But that,
1: their foot.
2: But that's here.
1: Not
2: so.
1: Not like 6'3". Just because they kick it with their feet, right? I assume. I don't know. We're not going to pretend like we know what we're talking about when it comes to soccer or the World Cup.
0: No.
1: We're going to talk about it at least a little bit. Let's see. What else? We got LSU baseball gets another commit. We'll tell you about that.
0: Yeah.
1: Did you say something over basketball as well?
0: There's the finals.
2: Yeah, she was making a joke about the Will Wade recruit.
1: Okay.
0: Because you said there's a German in the... That's a possibility.
2: Yeah.
1: Okay.
2: I mean, I don't think he's...
0: I wasn't fully joking.
2: I don't think he's playing football.
0: No, but they show recruits from every sport. I mean, that's your biggest draw is Tiger Stadium.
1: And they keep doing it. They keep doubling down. They keep tripling down. We are also going to get into the Texas Tech State of the Union address yesterday.
0: I missed that.
1: What? You missed it?
0: They're making me angry.
1: Are you serious?
2: I'm over.
1: What did you do yesterday?
2: I'm over them.
1: Oh, the fishing thing.
0: I did the fishing thing. I went to Rejuvenate again.
1: Okay. Did you just turn your phone off and then take naps and go to sleep?
0: I didn't take any naps. I wish I did.
1: So you didn't see the Texas Tech State of the Union?
2: I didn't either.
1: You didn't either? Mm-hmm. What is y'all's problem?
2: I'm over Tech, dude. I'm done with it.
1: Okay, you can be over all you want.
2: No, I know.
1: But if you just don't live under a rock.
2: No, but like if I'm scrolling social media and I see something Texas Tech, I'm scrolling past
0: it. Like they did
2: now.
0: A whole press conference?
1: It was 22 minutes.
0: Stop.
1: Of... All.
0: I feel like you're
1: you
0: trolling
1: have to look
0: me
1: this
0: right
1: up.
0: Now.
1: No, over a table.
2: He told me about it before
1: with
2: the show.
1: A mediator.
0: A mediator?
1: Yes. The president, athletic
0: I'll
1: director,
0: do my due diligence in the
1: head coach.
2: Wait. Which president?
1: It wasn't Trump.
2: Okay, well, that, Trump I had to ask because he was locked into.
1: Well, you know, Trump's not.
0: Boo-hoo.
1: Yeah, boo-hoo. Yeah, he's Trump's
0: more
1: locked
0: worried
1: into
0: about
1: the
0: that.
2: Trump North was Carolina in the crowd asking situation. Questions.
1: Yeah, he was. You ever heard of boo-hoo, Corgan?
0: I can't believe it.
1: It's unbelievable. Sad. Anyway, we got a big show. We think it's big. I don't know. We're just going to keep going.
0: We got a huge
1: show for you today. Huge. So we do appreciate you listening. Join us. Interact with us in the YouTube chat. Text us if you got any questions. What's the text number?
0: 225-499-1045. And yeah. I'll pull that up because I've been neglecting it.
1: Yeah, y'all pull it up. And look, interact with us. Text us. We're going to be answering questions all day. Just stick with us. We got a Friday show. It's going to be wild.
0: Ask me anything.
1: Ask me anything. Ask Alondra anything. Ask Tay-Tay anything. Ask Lady Kane anything.
0: AMA. Ask me anything.
1: Okay. All right. All right. Stick with us right here. Off the bench.
3: Off the bench.
1: All right. Y'all know what time it is. Y'all know what season it is. It's mid-June. Hot as heck. It's cannonball season. 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

All right, welcome back here off the bench. 7:22 in the morning. Flynn, Wandra, Tay-Tay holding it down. And, excuse me, I'm sorry, Lady Kane as well. Holding it down, the tripod rolling with you all Friday morning as Mr. Jacob Hester is cheering on, Huddy. Baseball World Series. Hopefully they're hitting a lot of dangers. Don't laugh. Taylor. You know what is laughable? Texas Tech. Texas Tech continues its, I guess it's world tour of just pissing everybody off this week. A lot has been said. A lot has been made. A lot of lawsuits thrown out there. Injunctions flung around to get Brennan Soresby eligible to play. But yesterday, they just continue. The cringe-worthiness of what Texas Tech is doing right now continues to roll, and it keeps getting just, like, you can either call it better and better every day or worse and worse every day. I think either one works because they just continue to double down, triple down, whatever you want to call it. They continue to dig deeper with the we're the good guy, playing the we're the good guy, how dare you look at us, wrong card. You idiots just don't see it, that we're doing the right thing right now. We did nothing wrong. But guess what? We'll sue your ass. Not a big deal. Texas Tech, they do, I guess you could say, a roundtable discussion-like interview video that they released to everybody, a State of the Union with, I think the Texas Tech president, Lawrence Chovanec. We got head coach Joey McGuire, AD Kirby Hocutt here, and then the associate AD over there on the left, and like some other, he has another title of like player development or player whisperer or something like that. Somebody that's like in charge of their mental health or something like that. I don't know. And then this guy with the microphone, I'm assuming he's like one of their broadcasters, announcers, something. He's the mediator, like mediating questions, going around the room with microphones and everything. And this is like a produced piece of, this is a produced video. And obviously they probably took them 4 hours to make this. It's a 22 minutes of them basically lecturing everybody about how they're the good guys and we're the idiots who think Brennan Soresby should be kicked out of college football for betting $90,000 on

0: college sports.
1: I'm assuming it was like messaged in questions, right? Like they're not in front of a live audience.
0: No, this is a mediator here who's mediating the entire. Yeah, it's not a. This is not a. They are not taking questions from anybody except for this guy with the Texas Tech quarter zip. They continue to be like, we did nothing wrong, but guess what? We'll also sue you and do the right thing, everybody, with your opinion. This kid didn't kill anybody. That's like the message they keep sending to everybody.
1: So do you watch this?
0: I watched the first couple minutes, and then I was like, I can't watch this. And then I saw how
1: many
0: long
1: times
0: it was.
1: Did Joey McGuire bring up an SEC program?
0: I didn't even watch it get to him because they started on the hierarchy. They started with the big boss man.
1: Ah.
0: It started with the president, then they went to the AD, then I assume they got to him at some point. But then I saw, like, clips coming out throughout the rest of the day. Like, there's even a point where the president is talking about, we really need to rethink our rules. These rules were in place before everybody in the world or America was walking around with a gambling apparatus in their pocket. Access to a completely legal way of gambling all the time. So basically trying to make, not light of it, but say the rules might need to be adjusted because sports gambling is such a big part of our society and it's all legal. So he's like saying, well, this is, you know, these rules are a little bit outdated. He still has a medically diagnosed condition, but it does need to be amended because everybody's walking around with, you know, whatever, DraftKings or whatever in their pocket.
1: I don't really understand why people can't understand the difference between fans and players. Like, the three of us could put together a parlay on the World Cup the second we walk out of this building, and guess what? It has no impact on the outcome of that game. Mm-hmm. I don't understand why nobody, they're like, everybody else gets to bet on it. I'd like to play college football, yep. But I can't. You'd like to bet on sports, but you can't. There's give and take in everywhere in life. I don't really see how they don't realize that. Or maybe they do, and they just think everybody else is stupid.
0: Well, that's kind of the...
2: No, they do realize that they're just playing a PR game right now.
0: Yeah. They are playing a PR game. And, like, look...
2: They're doing a terrible job at it.
0: If I was in their shoes, I don't know what I'd do differently. Like, I know we talked yesterday. Like, if you're going to be the villain, just be the villain. Just say, hey, yeah, we know. We got it. Blah, blah, blah. We're going to break the rules. And, yeah, he shouldn't be playing. But, hey, we found the loophole. Like, that's one way. I don't think anybody's actually doing that. Like, I think that... Maybe in this really terrible situation, maybe they're doing the best that can be done. I have no idea. Maybe they should just say nothing.
2: Yeah.
0: But I don't know. This whole situation has got everybody up in arms, got everybody disgusted. My opinion is it's just, I don't know, kind of par for the course for college sports right now.
2: Yeah.
0: Like it's all screwed up. What's crazy though, it's like, you look at gambling, you can't, obviously, it's been the staple of sports. It's been like the integrity level. Like, you can't gamble on sports if you are an athlete. Got it. Okay, if you play football and you want to gamble on a baseball game in the off season, okay, I can see those things changing in the future. But it got me, like, Pete Rose had to die before baseball forgave him, right? Before they forgave him for gambling. He had to die. Iowa, you remember the Iowa defensive tackle, Noah Shannon? So he saw his career at Iowa not too long ago come to an end because he placed a $10 bet on Caitlin Clark in their game.
2: Yeah, I kind of remember that a little bit now.
0: Yeah, $10 bet on his own school's women's basketball team.
2: Yeah.
0: When Caitlin Clark was there, placed a bet on them. Got caught, kicked off the team. His college career came to an end. Sorsby placed 40 bets on Indiana football underage and a total of $90,000. But he'll be back before the Big 12 opener.
2: I think the underage part we're kind of glossing over.
1: Right. Because that's like illegal, not just within sport of college football, right. Like everywhere.
2: We haven't talked about that at all.
0: Right.
2: That's one of the parts that kind of got buried, that he was doing all this underage, too. That's right. Another bigger rule outside of the NCAA.
0: Yeah, there's all sorts of rules.
2: Yeah,
0: there, yeah,
2: but that's what I'm saying. He's avoiding every single one of them because...
0: Yeah. He plays 40 at the Indiana underage. he bet on his own team, bet on the under on his own team, and just all sorts. I mean, just breaking rules all over the place.
2: Yeah.
0: Right? And they just keep digging their heels into, this kid has a medical condition. Got a medical condition. He's a diagnosed, clinically diagnosed condition.
1: I don't see why that matters.
2: Digging your heels in is what is getting me on this.
0: Right.
1: I wonder if they genuinely did not expect any backlash from this. And they're just freaking out in panic mode. Like, I don't, mm-hmm. It kind of seems like that.
0: They're trying to play the sympathetic card. Right. Like, hey, we understand the sensitivity of the situation, but they're also doing the lecturing situation. And they keep talking about the addiction, the addiction, yeah. The addiction. Addiction is bad. Okay. Can we just say that off the bench? We know addiction is bad.
2: Yeah.
0: But they are trying to paint this picture that he's like a 20-year alcoholic,
2: yeah.
0: drug addict mm-hmm. that has ruined his life, his family's life. He's broke. And like, they're trying to paint the picture of that. No, the kid made decisions to gamble.
2: Yeah. That's like a conscious decision.
0: And we get it. It is an addiction. But like, there's levels. Can we all just stop pretending that there's not like levels to addiction
2: yes.
0: and how different addictions can ruin things at different levels?
2: Nobody cared right? about the addiction until it was reported from until the NCAA got involved. Yeah. Cincinnati knew about this. Indiana knew about this. Nobody cared that he was addicted until it started to come out. So this was going to be Texas Tech's plan the entire time. I think. Obviously, you do expect some backlash, but I think at this point, they've doubled down so much on it that they're just going to continue to right. dig their heels in no matter how dumb they look.
1: Also, just because you're an addict means you get to play.
0: Right.
1: I would think that would be even worse, and it's a better reason for you to not play. They keep saying, well, you got to let him play, guys. He's an addict. Okay, yeah. We'll go get the help he needs off the field. He should probably be away from college football as far as possible if he's so addicted to gambling on it.
0: Yeah. And they talk about, like, hey, he's been working at this his whole life. How we can't let this mistake ruin his future
1: sure
0: and everything. Yeah, absolutely.
1: That's what happens. Like,
0: that's what happens when you break the rules.
1: What about when somebody gets a DWI and gets 100%. A car accident? Did they just not get in trouble? Because, you shouldn't ruin your life over this.
0: Right. He's been working really hard.
1: Yeah.
0: And he's tried really hard.
1: They had a great driving record before that. Who cares?
0: And I know it's a sensitive, like the addiction thing. This is a very sensitive topic because it's a real topic. And I hope he gets the help that he needs if, like, he indeed has a gambling addiction. The problem is when things are in the public eye like this, people use that term. I'm not saying this is the case, but people do use that term to skirt the legality, to avoid more serious punishment. They use that term as an excuse a lot of times. And I'm not saying that's the case, but we do have to, if we all look in the mirror, there are different levels to different addictions, substance abuse, things like that. And it feels like they are trying to pigeonhole this into some sort of addiction that they're making it sound a lot worse than it could be. So I know that's a sensitive talk that, and I might be sticking my foot in my mouth saying that, but I think we all agree. There's different levels of addiction,
2: yes.
0: right?
2: And
0: people can take advantage of that word.
1: They're making light of it.
0: They're making light of it. And it's a little disrespectful.
2: Well, that's what I was saying
0: yesterday.
2: It's disrespectful to people that actually struggle with deep addictions that are taking over their lives.
0: Yeah.
2: I don't think that gambling took over Brendan Sorsby's life.
0: And quit calling him young man. Like, I get it. He's young.
1: Dude, there were people on Twitter yesterday saying, if you grown adults are going to attack this kid online, he's 22-year-old grown-ass man.
0: Yeah.
1: Get over yourself.
0: He made some decisions underage, and he's made some decisions as a young man. And he still is a young man. Okay, we're not saying that. But he is, by definition, a grown-ass man, right? But you know what? Texas Tech, the way that college athletics is, I say, get after it. Go do your thing. I hope it works. I don't care. Go and get him. Go win the national championship. I hope he wins the Heisman. I want you to break the system so badly. I want you to shatter the system so badly that they're forced to fix it. So go do your thing. Whatever. You're going to do it anyway. you're going to lecture us about it and tell us how dumb we are. Oh, well. All right.
2: They're gaslighting us. They are. They're trying to.
0: Do y'all think, like, let's come back. Let's talk about it when we come back. But the way college sports is, do you think, like, if it gets bad enough, if enough things happen, is that the only way to force change? We're going to talk about that a little bit more when we come back right here, Off the Bench.
3: Off the Bench.
0: All right, it's GOCP. 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

0: Tigers turn talkers. This is Off the Bench.
1: All right, welcome back here, Off the Bench. A lot of good chat in the chat. A lot of people. Apparently, when you talk about gambling and Texas Tech and college sports,
2: there's people, opinions.
1: There's opinions. A lot of chatter. Love it. And I think this is like one of the few times everybody's kind of has the same opinion.
2: Yeah. Everybody but people at Texas Tech.
1: The people at that round table. Probably even Sorensby's probably like, yeah, I probably shouldn't play. Like,
2: notice he hasn't said anything either.
1: He hasn't said anything.
2: He's like, I'm going to let y'all take care of that.
1: We're kind
2: of
1: talking like the playbook that Texas Tech is using is probably the playbook that every single university professional team would use. Again, let's not lie to ourselves. If this was the number four receiver on their team, he's off the team. Like, this isn't a discussion. Even though they tried to tell us multiple times in their State of the Union that this isn't every person at Texas Tech. It's not just Brent Sorensby, who just got here.
2: I love that you keep calling him Brent.
1: No, duh. Brent, whatever. It's whatever.
2: Who cares?
1: Who cares anymore?
2: No, but you brought up a good example, or somebody texted you a good example during the break. It's the playbook. Tiger Woods.
1: Tiger Woods.
2: He was, you know, addicted to something. He was addicted
1: to
2: women.
1: A sexual addiction.
2: Yeah.
3: He was a sexual deviant.
2: So they were calling him an addict, and they were trying to get you to feel bad for him. Oh, and it just.
1: There's a lot of addicts walking around.
2: So many addicts. Yeah, they try to make you feel bad for them. It's

0: Classic. They're just, I think people are just so over how dumb college sports are that this kind of just made everybody rage. Because it's such an obvious, glaring example of somebody being able to bend the rules.
1: Yeah.
0: Hunter Decker's just got banned for this. Somebody, yeah.
1: So a defensive tackle at Iowa.
0: Yeah.
1: $10 bet on when Caitlin Clark was playing.
0: Right.
1: I mean, who wouldn't?
0: Yeah.
1: Right?
0: Right.
1: Kicked off the team.
0: And somebody here.
1: And he was over 18, too.
0: Somebody texted, should there be backlash to Cincy and Indiana? That is what Raider fans keep saying. What about them? And I think there should be, too. But to be fair, Texas Tech, they're getting punished on a public level or in the public eye. They're getting punished that way. But in terms of an actual punishment from the NCAA, they're not getting punished. Brennan Sorsby is. So I don't think that there's anything that Texas Tech, from what I've read and understand.
1: They got a $5 million punishment.
0: Yeah, but they're the ones that invested that $5 million
1: in him. I assume
0: he's
1: not going to get the $5 million if he is suspended.
0: Yeah.
2: Yeah, I mean, we know what he's going to do with it. A couple prop bets.
1: There you got some futures.
2: Also, Cincinnati and Indiana are not coming out acting like they're the victims either. So they're not catching the public. Like, take the NCAA out of it. They're not catching the public attacks online because – I haven't seen the Cincinnati head coach and athletic director come out and be like, guys, we didn't do it. Okay. The guy's an addict. We did the best we could. Like, they're not doing that either. They're not trying to play the victim like Texas Tech is. So that's probably why people don't hate them.
1: Come on, everybody. See it our way. We're the good guys here. We are the victims.
2: I mean,
1: we did nothing wrong, but we will sue you to prove a point.
0: Yeah. Well, what's up with the attorney general, Ken Paxton, out here?
1: I mean, just getting ready.
0: And Texas Tech's like, my daddy will sue you. And here comes Daddy Kim Paxton. Just, I'll sue you if you keep doing this.
2: Whether it's legal or not, I just always question, like, the amount of stuff that's probably on the Attorney General of Texas's desk, this is what you're concerned about?
1: This is it.
2: It just blows my, like, all these judges that are like, oh, I got to get in there real quick and file this ruling against the NCAA. All the crap going on, this is what you're worried about. This is it. This is top of mind.
1: This is. I mean, well,
0: can't imagine there's a lot happening in Lubbock.
1: Red Raider football. So, yeah. But look, the playbook that they're using is what they probably should have used, right? They are sending a rehab, playing the victim card. They're doing like this is public relations 101 right here. And they're doing the right things. They're saying this is not just like this is we want to take care of. We want to take care of his future. We want to take care of the kid, get him help he deserves. And they're also saying, like, we understand it's bad and what he did was wrong, but let's grade on a scale here a little bit.
0: Yeah.
1: They're just doing it too. They're doing too much.
0: They're doing.
1: They should have given.
0: Entirely.
1: They should have gave, like, one statement.
0: Mm-hmm.
1: Okay.
0: Then disappear.
1: Yeah. But to Taylor's point during the break, like, if they never even said anything, they are not getting as much backlash as they probably are now. And if you just look at the words, they aren't necessarily doing anything wrong. It just really highlights the fact of how wrong the situation is. Because even though they're saying the right things, it still makes them look worse because this is such a terrible, like, situation. And this injunction is such a joke and a mockery of the sport that we all love, that everybody loves. Since they could hold a football, since they could watch TV and cheer on their team, everybody loves it, and this is a complete mockery of it. And this whole, well, let's just be honest, like this whole like past couple of years has been a complete mockery as well.
0: Yeah.
2: Oh, dude, college athletics is such a joke.
1: So how do y'all feel about that? Like, is the only way to... Let's just use the word fix college sports, fix college football. And I use that term very loosely because I don't have a better term for it right now. Mm-hmm. To adjust it, to fix it, to roll back some of the stuff. You're never going back to what it used to be. I get that. I'm not an idiot. I get that. It is the only way to do it, situations like this that are so, so crazy and ridiculous that eventually legislation, whoever, Saban and the president, I don't care who it is. Like, does it have to be so outrageously bad and broken to fix it?
0: There's always a tipping point.
1: And something like sometimes you can't tip it. You got to smash it.
2: I thought this was it. I thought no chance in hell any judge rules against the NCAA on this. I know they love to do that. This is where they draw the line. And that didn't happen. Like, I really thought this was going to be the tipping point. And I mean, unless something changes, I don't really know what the tipping point is.
0: But it hasn't really gotten to that point yet because the NCAA right now, I mean, their hands are kind of tied. There's not a lot they can do. They set that date. I mean, they can file a appeal or whatever. But I mean, like,
1: They can wag their finger.
0: Yeah, I think this is one of those things. Like, when I say tipping point, this is like the example that's going to be made. Like, you.
1: This is what they would use.
0: For lack of a better way to say it, you have to make Brennan Soares be an example here. Yep.
1: So, I think Saban, when he testified recently, was it testified? I don't even, what was that one?
2: I think he just spoke to Congress.
1: He used, like, Trinidad and stuff. Now, this is the example. Yes. Now, if we want change, this is, and it's a good one. So, I hope, that's why I said, I hope it works. I hope he plays. I hope he has an amazing season and they win a lot of games and then it all has to get rolled back and he doesn't get drafted. Like I hope it breaks
2: drafted.
1: I hope it breaks it so much that some sort of change. And what that change is, I got no idea. But man, I think it's the product on the field, awesome. Great. It's awesome. Nobody can complain on that. Everything else is just stupid. So anyway. I feel like an old man now. Yelling from the lawn. Yelling up the clouds. All right, got to go to break. Stick with us right here, off the bench.
3: Off the bench.
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0: check it out. I drive these crazy. I do it on the daily. They treat me really nice.
1: All right, welcome back here off the bench. A lovely lady. What does that even mean?
2: No one knows, but it's provocative.
1: Song gets the juices flowing.
2: I love that movie.
3: What do you say after that? Throw me a biscuit. Chaz Michael Michaels.
1: Flynn, Halandra, Tay-Tay. Closing out hour number one here on Off the Bench. Live from the Raisin Cane Studio. Tripod rocking and rolling today. Where'd the first hour go? I have no idea.
4: Time flies when you're having fun.
1: Sure is. And nothing more fun than talking about Texas Tech. Did y'all see that Phil Mickelson got kicked out of his golf club?
4: No.
2: Yeah.
1: That guy hadn't won the last couple of years.
2: One or off the course.
1: Six-time major champion, no longer welcome at a San Diego golf club where he's been practicing for decades.
4: What did he do?
1: Unwanted physical contact with a female employee. That's one way to put it.
4: Tough to come back from.
1: That's one way to put slapped her ass.
4: Yeah.
2: If he didn't want to make physical contact, why did he?
1: Oh, I get it. Yeah, he didn't want to, but he did it. Yeah, that Phil. Guy. He probably, probably screwed up his reputation.
2: Public perception him has changed drastically.
1: This changed a lot. So anyway, six-time major champion. He goes down. Sorry for the short segment here. We have gone long talking about Texas Tech and their foolishness. Stick with us off the bench.
5: Off the bench.
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0: All right, welcome back here off the bench, hour number two, live from the Raising Cane studio. Flynn, sitting across the table from Lady Kane, who is freezing. Alondra, Tay-Tay, coming at you. We appreciate you joining the show. If you didn't listen to us in hour number one, you can check that out. YouTube, the socials, all the good stuff. But we appreciate you joining us here on hour number two. All right, we're done. I think we're done about with Texas Tech.
1: Yeah,
0: we're done. That was like two good segments. They went long, too. Let's talk a little LSU baseball.
1: Ooh.
0: Jay Johnson.
1: A little transfer?
0: He keeps swinging for the fences.
1: Oh!
0: All right.
2: Like that one.
1: Bro.
0: Thank you. They got another commit.
1: What?
0: A
1: Florida Gator?
0: A Florida Gator.
1: Ugh.
2: Finally. Too bad Jake's not here to celebrate.
1: Yeah.
0: That guy's going to have to get his gator tattoo removed from his lower back.
1: Got a couple.
0: It's trash.
1: Right? Yeah.
2: They to sell all the jorts.
0: They have to, though. Like, if they play for Florida, have to get a Florida Gator
1: tramp stamp. Okay.
0: I think that's a requirement.
1: Jay's going to make him remove it.
0: Yeah, I'd have to check the bylaws to the university, but I think that is one of the rules.
1: I mean,
0: prerequisites.
1: That would make sense.
0: Or they get, maybe it's a brand. Maybe they brand each other.
1: Yeah. Got a couple.
2: Cheaper.
0: Is it cheaper?
2: Brand them, yeah.
1: You just yeah, yeah, I mean,
0: well, they got a guy that specializes in the tramp stamps. Florida has them on staff. So it doesn't cost him any more or less.
2: See if they turn in his jorts.
0: He does have to turn in
1: his jorts. Yeah, no more jorts, please.
2: Okay.
0: Now, denim, it has made a pretty strong comeback recently. Like, I own a couple of denim shirts.
1: Mm-hmm.
0: And
1: did it ever go away? Denim is timeless.
0: Denim is timeless, okay? You're right.
1: Yeah.
0: There's

0: always a place for it, but I think it was less fashionable for a little while. Certainly early 2000s, denim probably was popping.
1: Yeah.
0: It was probably as popular in the early 2000s as it was in the Industrial Revolution, I would say.
1: True.
0: But it's starting to swing back around. Like, I never really had a denim shirt, like a button-up shirt.
1: Uh-huh.
0: I got my poncho. I got a couple of them. And Lacey bought them for me. And I was like, why are you buying me this? I'm not from Canada. Like, I don't wear denim shirts.
1: That's crazy.
0: And she's like, well, it's in now. And so I wore it. And I was like, all right.
1: I never stopped wearing it.
0: I don't want to brag, but I look pretty good in it.
1: Brag away.
0: If you got it.
1: No one's going to stop you.
0: If you got it, flaunt it. Yeah. What were we talking about?
1: Florida? Cade Curlin.
0: Okay,
1: Florida.
0: Yeah. Cade Curlin. Second baseman
1: coming in.
0: My God, second baseman.
1: Got a pair of transfer middle infielders that have come with Dawson Park. So
0: I mean, you lose your whole outfield, so let's get some infielders.
2: I mean,
1: we got an outfielder.
2: What anything to write home about last
1: year?
2: Shout
1: out Bino Waters. So we got...
0: I still like that
1: Bino name. Waters.
0: The Great Bambino.
1: I like it.
2: By the way, whoever in the chat the other day was like, it's actually Bino. No,
1: it was Nookie. I know. We went through that in real time.
0: Yeah. No, I can't be.
1: He was like...
0: Not, that's not real. There's no way. When the baby was born, they were like, it's Bino.
2: No, did some digging after. No, it is Bino.
1: No, okay. We realized he was trolling me in the thing.
0: Okay.
1: Yeah.
0: Okay, good. So we've got that settled. It is Bino, not Bino.
1: Yes.
0: Okay, so Cade Curlin.
1: Also knows his real name.
0: From Florida.
1: Yeah.
0: Did I read this correctly? In 60 games, only has two errors?
2: Yeah.
1: Yeah.
0: Ooh, 60 doggy.
1: E-doggy.
2: Which, again, dude, we were talking before the show, and you were like, oh, he hit 279 this year. I'm like, yeah, but if you got a guy that could hit 280 and only and be that great in the field, because we talked about it all year long, the fielding on this team was not up to A.J. Johnson's standard. Like, it just wasn't. I mean, time and time again, we made errors. Like, you can plug that guy in the middle of your infield? Heck yeah.
0: Mm-hmm.
1: I
0: was just saying, as a freshman in 2023, came onto the scene pretty in a big way. Mm-hmm. Batted 297 as a freshman, hit 17 home runs.
1: Yeah.
0: As a freshman.
2: Not bad.
0: So he's been in Florida for 4 years.
1: Yeah.
0: He was injured in 2024. Got a red shirt for that year. So coming to LSU.
1: He started in the finals too. Like whenever we played them in the College World Series. Yeah. Mm-hmm. He started all three games there.
0: Yep. So he's got, last year he batted 279 with the Florida Gators. Mm-hmm. He's got 42 total home runs in his 4 years at Florida. And again, only two errors made in the last 60 games, played the majority at second base. So shoring up the middle part of that infield.
1: Yeah. Well, he is draft eligible too, and he's a pretty sought out prospect. So we got to wait on that a little bit too, I feel like.
0: Oh, come on.
1: He committed, but you could still.
0: Why would you sign somewhere in the portal and then just go to the draft?
2: You get excited, Matt. Just
1: you see those numbers, and you're like, "Ooh, I might have to go."
0: Dadgummit.
1: So I guess July is like when we really, really will see.
2: I just love what this does for your infield because, okay, worst case scenario, you lose Steven Milam. No big deal. Dawson Park could be shortstop. You put this kid at second. There's your middle infield. You still got some options at third base. If Milam comes back, Park at third, Milam short, Cade Curlin at second base, Mason Braun at first, your entire infield's figured out. And even if you want to move Braun to the outfield, Cerna's an option there if he's not catching. Like, you got a lot of options in the infield with this guy.
0: Give me a gut feeling on Milam.
1: I feel like strongly about it.
0: You what? He's going?
1: No. I feel like there's a very, very good possibility that he comes back to LSU.
0: Ooh. Is it all going to be based on draft position?
1: Yes. Mm-hmm.
0: All right.
1: And in my opinion,
0: what's the round?
1: Third or fourth.
0: Third or fourth to leave.
1: No, I think he'll stay. And I think that's what he's going to be.
2: Yeah, like he's projected third or fourth.
1: Yeah. But you never know what kids these days are going to do. So
0: now, is he, again, forgive me, everybody. Y'all know I don't follow a lot of the stats in the baseball. How many shortstops are, I guess, ranked ahead of him going into the draft? I mean, he's got to be one of the top defensive guys in the country.
1: he for sure is. I just don't know, like, the shortstop rankings for the draft off the top of my head.
0: What?
1: No, off I'm sorry. I know, I'm sorry. But Taylor, it looks like he's trying to figure it out.
0: I know, but I don't see, like, we've all seen Milan play for years now. Like,
1: yeah.
0: There's not a better shortstop.
1: Yeah.
0: At least in the college ranks. Now, you could argue the hitting and
2: according to MLB.com, he is not in the top 10 at shortstop.
0: Shut up.
1: I was trying to look yesterday, and I couldn't find – he's not in the top 100 of the MLB prospects.
0: Okay.
2: His size is always going to – like, which I don't think should matter.
1: I don't think it should. I mean, Jose Altuve.
0: Right.
1: Pudge. I mean, I agree with Taylor. It shouldn't matter, but it does.
0: If you cover the same ground as somebody that's 5'11" at shortstop, then what's the point? What's the matter? Got a smaller strike zone, too.
2: Well, then, or if they're like, hey, we want to move into second, is second base going to be a sought after a shortstop? Like, that's an option as well. So, like, it really just depends on if somebody falls in love with him.
1: I also think that you need to look at the fact that he probably isn't going to be like Dylan Cruz or Paul Skeens, where they immediately get called up into the MLB. Yep. So if you want to maybe just stay one more year, come on. And
0: I guess my question is, we've seen him at shortstop.
1: Yeah.
0: I mean, defensively at least, Cruz wasn't better. Can we say as good?
1: I think defensively, you could comparative.
0: No, you got to. Like,
1: they're different positions.
0: It's offensively as well.
1: Yeah.
0: Got it. I don't know. I guess it's the hitting. And we've seen him do it really well.
1: Yeah.
0: Not this year as much.
1: And really, he didn't heat up until like the end of the season last season. Mm-hmm. I think career 305 batting average here at LSU when I looked yesterday. 297 this past season, 2-something the season before that. So I think 314 was his best batting average his freshman year.
2: I mean, dude, you got a shortstop with that glove that's batting 300. I'm kind of with you, Matt. Like, I don't see why a lot of people would be ahead of him. But like we were talking about, like, it shouldn't matter, but it does, man. I mean, people look at that size and they're like, oh, you're too small to play shortstop, whether you've proven you can or not. But yeah, I mean, the numbers are there. I'm scrolling through right now on the prospect list. I'm at 160, and I haven't came across Stephen Milan.
1: I think he's 185.
0: He's 185.
1: I think. In the top prospects, he's 185. I think.
0: So there's a lot of heightism going on in Major League Baseball.
1: Always.
0: Because basically it's just because he's short.
1: And I feel like
0: that's what I'm getting from this conversation is he's not ranked high because he's short.
1: It's weird because baseball, I feel like, is one of the sports that you can have any body type and play.
0: For sure.
1: Bartolo Colon, big sexy.
0: That's what I'm saying. Like, elite pitcher. If you could cover the same ground side to side at an infield position, or any position for that matter. Like, okay, size matters, first base. Mm-hmm. Got that. Mm-hmm. That makes complete sense to me. Maybe outfield. If you want to rob a home run or something. I don't know. Maybe that makes a difference. Shortstop, doesn't make a difference to me if you can cover the same ground. Now, if you're losing 6 inches moving left, moving right to somebody, I got that. But if you're quicker, if you're just as fast, if you can cover the same ground, which they can, they probably got analytics for that.
1: Mm-hmm.
0: They can figure that part out. Arm strength, great. We've seen him hit really well.
1: I don't have a pulse on the scouting world. I wish I had like a scout that I knew so I could be like, what's up?
0: Yeah, what's up?
1: What are we doing?
0: You got heightism?
1: Yeah.
2: Why
0: too many isms
2: attacking
0: in Major League Baseball.
2: We got to know.
0: Yeah, why are we attacking? Why are you treating him like Shador? Is Milan the Shador of the baseball draft?
1: He might be.
2: We got to call Mel Kiper. Let him know.
0: People are talking. Anyway, I don't know how we got there, but welcome.
1: Because we were talking about Cade Curlin.
0: Cade Curlin. Welcome to the good side. So, burn the jorts. Get that laser tattoo removal on the tramp stamp. Welcome. You're finally on the good guys. We will cheer for you. Finally. Great job. So, he joins Dawson Park, another infielder. Our guy, Bino, outfielder. And Landon Hood. Is that right?
1: Mm-hmm.
0: So Jay Johnson, keep swinging for the fences. Doing well. What?
1: Swinging for the fences.
0: You like that,
1: doesn't you? Hilarious.
0: You like that. I'll tell you what. Who other? Another person that swings for the fences. Brandon Barton over at K to Z. Chewy. 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
1: Oh, what's happening?
0: Soccer.
1: Oh.
0: A little footy. A little football.
1: We all know I'm the soccer correspondent.
0: We know you're the soccer correspondent because Jake decided that once the World Cup starts, he's just going to leave and let us talk about the World Cup, the only thing that he can talk about for the last 4 years of his life. We don't know a thing about soccer. Guess what? We're going to talk about it.
1: Yeah.
0: Right here.
1: I'm going to give you a real good breakdown.
0: Yeah, right here and off the bench.
3: Off the bench.
0: Be a part of the G team. 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
2: She take my money when I'm in need. 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Oh, she's a gold digger. 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
3: Uh-oh, what happened? You didn't do the edited version.
4: No, I accidentally clicked the exit on the tab that was It was edited, but I accidentally played it. Man, that was going to hit so hard, too.
3: We could sing it.
4: Yeah. She ain't messing with no broke. Man, that was going to go.
5: Why does he say broke twice?
4: I don't know.
6: Weirdest thing. That make
4: so weird.
6: Lyrically, it doesn't make any sense.
5: Come on, Kanye.
6: Oh, because he's broke.
4: Yeah.
6: Double broke.
4: Man, that was going to go so hard, too. We'll try again next segment.
6: Is there a theme song to the World Cup? Does anybody know?
4: Isn't it Shakira?
6: Waka waka.
5: Yeah.
6: Should we play that right now?
4: Okay.
6: Because, I mean, if you're standing up, you might want to sit down for this. This is World Cup news.
4: Whoa.
6: This is World Cup updates. We're going to get you ready. Coming from the tripod. Three soccer World Cup experts.
4: Football heads.
6: That's why we brought in our special guest here.
5: Oh, shoot.
6: Yeah. Y'all didn't see him walk in? Here. He's quiet.
4: Whoa, Landon.
6: Landon What's Donovan's up, here.
5: You're glowing.
6: You're glowing.
5: Literally, you have like a white.
6: Landon, you're short, dude. Do you think that's real? So Jake said that that is probably giving him a couple inches, actually.
4: Yeah.
6: It's a hair. It's tall hair. Super real. This is the World Cup theme?
4: I don't know if it is for this year, but it was at one point.
6: Okay. I did see her singing. She opened up, I guess.
4: Mexico City.
6: She sang in Mexico City.
4: World renowned
6: soccer enthusiast.
4: Yeah.
6: Colombian?
4: She was married to a soccer. Or no, I don't think they ever. Yeah, she's Colombian. I don't think they ever got married, but her baby daddy's a soccer player.
6: Is it hippos? PK. Hippos in Colombia that run rampant
4: because of
6: Pablo Escobar?
4: Yeah.
6: Was it hippos?
4: Yes.
6: Or was it crocodiles?
4: It was either hippos.
6: There was already crocodiles.
4: I think it's hippos.
6: Crocodile feels like
5: about a scary animal.
6: A hippo.
5: Yeah.
6: They look innocent. And they look real sweet.
4: Yeah.
6: But my God, you ever see the wake they make when they're chasing boats?
4: Yeah.
5: Yes, they can run full speed, halfway underwater.
6: Trying to crush your face.
4: Yeah, and Gloria on Madagascar is so funny.
6: Yeah, she
4: is.
6: And
4: I love her.
6: And cute.
4: Yeah.
5: And Moto.
6: They're huge, though. I've actually pet a hippo on a nose before. At a zoo.
4: Really?
6: At a zoo.
4: That's cool.
6: Not a big deal.
5: It was the baby one a couple years ago everybody loved.
4: Pygmy one.
5: Something with an M, right?
4: Oh, no, Mudang. Mudang was last year.
5: That's what I was thinking of.
6: Where is she?
4: She was like in maybe like Asia or Africa or something.
6: Okay, all right.
4: Mudang, I think she was in Asia.
6: Yeah, I often hear, though, that a hippo is one of the more dangerous animals
4: in
6: the world.
5: Thailand.
4: Yeah, they are.
6: And they don't look at, you don't hear a lot around here on these parts.
4: No.
6: Hippo attacks.
4: No.
5: They're terrifying.
6: They are terrifying.
4: Mudang is adorable.
6: And
4: though.
6: So, and you know, crocs too. Like crocodiles, they feel like a very African animal to me.
4: Yeah.
6: But I've seen wild crocodiles in Costa Rica.
4: Really?
6: I don't know if they were natural to Costa Rica or
4: they were there.
6: They got transplanted by Pablo Escobar.
4: Yeah.
5: Yeah, he was that too.
6: Yeah, but there's hippos in Colombia just because of old Pablo.
4: Yeah.
6: Pablo did a lot of work. Made his mark, if you will.
4: They called him Robin Hood.
6: That's true. People loved him.
4: He really gave back to his community.
6: He did.
5: The movie Robin Hood was after Pablo Escobar?
6: Yeah.
5: Bro.
6: It's a little known fact.
5: Heck of an archer.
6: Yep. Mm-hmm.
5: I didn't even know that.
6: Mm-hmm. Instead of slinging arrows, he was slinging
5: kilos.
6: Slinging kilos. Good one. There you go. I was looking for something. You nailed it.

0: slinging kilos.
1: Yeah.
0: Now they got those like drug submarines. Y'all seen that?
1: No.
0: Yeah, they're like Coast Guards. Like they got submarine technology now.
1: That's pretty cool.
0: Is it?
2: They're like, we try to buy air.
0: I mean, submarines are cool.
1: That's innovative.
0: Mm-hmm. Yeah. Go, yeah, you can capture our planes. Like, oh. But guess what? We got submarines.
2: Can't
0: now.
2: See us.
0: Yeah. Hard to see us underwater.
1: Barry Seal, I think that was his name. The guy from Baton Rouge that would fly the planes for Pablo. Mm-hmm.
2: Have y'all watched American Made about him?
0: I think I did at one point. I think Tom I did Cruise. At one point. Yeah.
2: Really good movie.
0: Do you think it's like Ocean Gate? They're submarines?
1: No, they're way more sophisticated.
2: Yeah, they're not using an Xbox controller.
1: Cartel, all the bad stuff they do aside, I feel like the cartel sometimes is pretty smart in what they do.
0: Well,
2: you're saying just they kind of get a bad rap?
1: They get such a terrible rap.
0: Yeah, okay. It's a take? All right, Texas Tech.
1: Saying.
2: It's really
1: they're addicted to drugs. Yeah, I don't know.
2: It's an addiction.
1: They're addicted to money and drugs. I don't know what you want me to do.
0: So the cartel's the victim.
1: Yeah.
0: Okay. I will say,
1: someone's going to get so mad at that, but
0: submarine's next level.
1: Yeah, submarine's crazy. But I don't think it's Ocean Gate because they were doing that with a remote control.
2: Right. Their Xbox controller fired up.
0: It's still a wild story to me. Still thinking back on it. I don't.
2: The fact that they convinced like six people to get in that blows my mind.
0: Yeah, plus the other 30-something trips they made. Anyway, it's been really good World Cup talk.
2: With two games yesterday.
0: There were two games yesterday. Mexico, they kicked it off in Mexico City in front of 80,824 fans. That's a very exact number. They take down South Africa.
1: Yeah.
0: 2-0. No, I'm sorry. I'm sorry. My bad. 2-0.
1: 2-0.
2: You got it.
0: 2-0. Is it NIL?
2: Yep.
0: Oh.
2: I think so.
0: In the NIL space. Or is it KNEEL? 2-0.
2: I think it's a nil.
1: No, I think it's like.
0: Yep.
2: Yeah.
0: Zero. Nothing. Got it.
2: Nil. Zilch.
0: So Mexico takes down South Africa 2-0. And an exciting game, apparently. There was three red cards. South Africa got two. During the regular part of the game.
1: Mm-hmm.
0: And then Mexico got one in extra time. So just probably trying to give him a little elbow shiver.
2: Almost got red carded by Donovan yesterday.
0: What?
2: Right. He scares me one more time.
0: He gonna knock his head off?
2: No. We're going
0: Donovan,
2: at it.
0: Did you hear that? Blink twice. If you heard it. Then South Korea beats Czechia. 2-1. Last night, I actually watched this game. I watched the end of the first half and then pretty much all the second half. I was just kind of chilling in bed. It's not a big deal. It was actually really exciting, too.
1: Really?
0: It was 1-0. Czechia took the lead early in the second. And then equalizer is what they call it in the soccer game.
1: Mm-hmm.
0: South Korea. And then guess what? Czechia scores again. But they did that thing.
1: Mm-hmm.
2: Offsides.
0: Where they were picking daisies. What did Jake call it?
1: Cherry offsides. Picking.
0: Yeah. Cherry picking.
1: Picking offsides.
2: they were out there pushing up daisies.
0: They were pushing up daisies. Playing with flowers. That's what Jake says. Exactly how
1: So they were cherry picking?
0: They were cherry picking. Can you believe it?
1: No.
2: Those cherry pickers.
0: Idiots.
1: One of the three rules.
0: There's only three rules.
1: Right.
0: And they broke one of them.
1: That's crazy.
2: On a goal, nonetheless.
0: Yeah. Everybody. That's what everybody calls them. A bunch of cherry pickers.
1: The Chechen cherry pickers. The
0: Chechen cherry pickers.
2: That's what they call them.
0: That's what they call them. Sad.
1: Sad.
0: Boo-hoo Corgan and the Chechen cherry pickers.
2: Chechen, total losers.
0: Total losers. Everybody knows it. Everybody's talking about it. But literally, losers last night. South Korea beat them. And then South Korea scores the go-ahead. South Koreans all in the crowd, losing their mind.
1: Really?
0: They played in Guadalajara, Mexico.
1: That's a crowd
0: right there. Yeah. A lot of South Koreans.
1: That is insane.
0: 44,985 fans in attendance for that one. Still a lot of people. It's not 80,000 like in Mexico City.
2: Yeah, but that's a lot for Czechia and Korea in Guadalajara.
1: Right, no, that's what...
2: That ain't a short flight, Matt.
1: South Korea...
2: I mean...
0: South Korea versus Czechia.
1: Guadalajara.
0: Guadalajara.
2: You packed 44,000 people in that stadium. That's impressive as hell. Right.
1: Literally.
0: Good for them. That is a lot of people. I mean, Mexico in Mexico City makes sense.
1: Yes.
0: You're going to have a lot of people.
2: Probably
0: there.
2: The biggest thing going on for them.
1: But you got like, all the South Koreans to come to Mexico?
2: Yeah. Dude, that's
1: Bro,
2: impressive.
1: I want some South Koreans doing Mexican street food reviews.
0: Yeah.
1: And I want to watch that.
0: Can you just imagine going to like Expedia.com and going Seoul, South Korea to Guadalajara, Mexico?
1: That's crazy.
0: Yeah, I like to bundle my hotel and rental car with that. Today's the day, though.
1: I wonder if you can get some good deals on it.
2: Bro, imagine the flights.
0: Jeez.
1: So I'm looking at flights just from Seoul, Korea to Guadalajara. It's like 2 days that you have to travel.
2: Yeah.
0: Oh, yeah.
1: There's one that's a 31-hour and 34-minute travel whole thing.
0: Hey, Chechia can't be that much better.
2: No, I mean, it might be further. Depending on where it's at.
0: The Atlantic slot.
1: From Prague, it's a little better. It's like 19 to 23 hours.
2: Oh, that's nothing.
0: Nothing. I got that.
2: That's nothing. We were in the Dallas airport coming back from Yellowstone a couple summers ago. Victoria goes, what do you think the furthest flight is? And I looked up on the board. I was like, found it. From here to Seoul, South Korea. Like, that's probably the one.
0: That's the one.
2: There were people getting on it, too. I'm like, what are you doing?
0: Oh, they went to Expedia.
1: Seoul's a cool place, apparently. I don't know.
0: That'd be fun. So, today, matchups in the World Cup. We got Canada playing in Toronto. So, all the host teams, the three North American teams, get to play in their country. Canada plays Bosnia-Herzegovina today.
2: Play two people?
0: Two people. I know. It's a slasher. It's a slasher company. Country company. Then the U.S. Let's go. 8 p.m.
1: Woo!
0: Later, Paraguay. Gonna destroy you. I was looking at this. I'm looking at ESPN. USA's plus 110 to win the game. And I was like, whoa, they're not even like favorites? Is this like kind of even money? No.
1: Whoa.
0: Apparently they're big time favorites.
1: Oh, they are?
0: So you can also bet the draw for your USA is plus 110 to win. The draw is plus 220. Paraguay plus 290. So we are the favorite somehow.
1: Mm-hmm. But you still get
0: because there's three options. I don't know. Landon, what do you think? Blink twice if you think that's dumb.
1: Bro can't even blink.
0: Well, I'm excited. I know Taylor's not excited, but Landra and I, we are
1: USA! Pumped. USA!
0: So the game yesterday ended last night, the South Korea-Chechia. That game ended like 10:30, 10:45. So okay. I expect you're going to be in for it. It's going to be an evening. So get ready.
1: So I should take a nap.
0: Yeah, take a nap.
1: Okay.
0: So I know you don't stay up too late.
1: No.
0: Not a big late girl.
1: No.
0: Well, I hope that the team is ready. I hope they're feeling
1: USA.
0: I hope they're feeling like their youthful self. Kind of like you would if you go over to Rejuvenate Medical, rejuvenatemedical.com. 13 locations across the state of Louisiana. We're talking peptide treatment. We're talking maybe a little Botox, Brotox situation. We're talking hormone replacement therapy, a little HRT, testosterone. That's like one of the main deals there with hormone replacement therapy. That's kind of like the main deal you're talking about when you talk about it. And feeling better, feeling like your youthful self. Testosterone is a hell of a thing. It's a hell of a thing that the good Lord made. And sometimes you just start to lose it. And your levels are a lot lower than they should be at your age. So get feeling like your youthful self again. And it's not just some like, hey, let's go be high test, bro. Let's just not like get it from the black market. No, this is all medically supervised. This is based on blood work. You're going to get your labs drawn. They're going to see. And if you don't have an issue, they're going to tell you that. You don't need it. If you do have an issue, there is a fix for it. And you want to do it medically supervised. And they are the best around. Louisiana's leader in hormone replacement therapy for 10 years now. So if I'm going to do it, I want to do it with the best. I want to do it medically supervised and do it the right way, not the wrong way. And it's not about being high in something. It's just about being normal. And then the peptide therapy, like Jake kind of been telling you about, he just got on it. I've been on it. It makes me feel incredible. They got peptides for everything. Just give them a call. Go see them. Go to one of their amazing clinics and just talk to them about all the process. Get feeling better. Get looking better. right there, rejuvenatemedical.com. All right, guys, let's we'll wrap up this soccer talk. USA, we all the way.
1: Barely talked about soccer there.
0: What are you talking about? That was a whole segment. You played Shakira the whole time.
1: True. I mean, I don't really care.
2: In fairness, that's way more than I thought it was going to be.
1: Yeah. Well,
0: like, look, we stretch things out. It's Friday. Everybody knows. No one's pretending to. They're not tuning in off the bench to get their soccer news.
1: No.
0: But we're going to hit the highlights. And we're going to talk about how many people were in Mexico City. We're going to talk about how many people flew from around the world to Guadalajara. Crazy.
2: It's impressive.
0: And it was a very good game. I enjoyed it. I enjoyed my time watching the game yesterday. Chechia tried to fake a few injuries. Guess what? Mm. South Korea didn't. They just looked at him like, well, get up. Stop trying to draw a foul.
1: Yeah.
2: Get up, you cherry pickers.
0: Get up, you cherry pickers.
1: Dirty.
0: I feel kind of dirty saying that.
1: They
0: too.
1: Play dirty.
2: You dirty, filthy cherry pickers.
0: I feel really dirty. Kind of saying that. I feel bad. I kind of like look around every time I say it.
1: Yeah.
0: See, Landon's judging me.
1: Yeah.
0: I know Lady Kane is.
1: She always is.
0: She always does. All right. I don't know what that was. I don't know what it's going to be the next hour and a half, but we're here. I hope you stick with us. We appreciate you joining us right here on Off the Bench. Stick with us. We will be right back.
3: Off the Bench.
0: All right. 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

0: pairs, four cheers, and I got a
1: she ain't messing with no broke bros. Who do be?
2: Nobody be.
1: Good try. Good job on this one.
2: I know. I didn't mess it up this time.
1: You didn't hit the escape button.
2: I'm so dumb.
3: Hey, escape.
1: Preach.
2: Shame messing with no broke.
1: You guys are funny in the chat.
3: Broke.
1: I don't know. Super broke. All right. Hey, college football. Despite all the dumbness around college athletics and seemingly no building, no office, no football facility seems to have any adults in it, it's still awesome. Football is awesome. Players are awesome. Coaches are awesome. LSU is awesome. CBS has an article recently just released. Where they grouped every projected Power 4 starting quarterback for the 2026 season into tiers rather than just like simply ranking them like 1 through 68 or, you know, whatever it is. They ranked all these quarterbacks like Heisman favorites, the obvious Heisman favorites, proven and predictable, all conference caliber type vets. What else did they do? The coming off injury, what they call that?
3: Out of infirmary.
1: Strange.
2: That sounds like 1800s ass talk.
3: It does.
2: Out of infirmary.
1: All right. So let's go down the list. The Heisman contenders, apparently, according to CBS Sports. And we know this is list season for football, college football, NFL football, whatever it is. It is list season. It is to get clicks. It is to talk about it. And certainly we're going to talk about it as well. Because we have rooting interest for one of our quarterbacks, Mr. Sam Leavitt. All right, so this is the category of obvious Heisman candidates. At eight, hold on a second. Man, hold on. Hold on, people. Stick with me. All right, at eight, you got Josh Hoover, Indiana quarterback.
2: The furry.
1: This is the furry?
2: Mm-hmm.
1: That's right.
3: Yeah, this is
2: at TCU. He was at TCU, yeah.
1: So Indiana's transfer quarterback. He was pretty good at TCU, right?
2: Mm-hmm.
1: Having a Heisman favorite, a little bit different, obviously, Indiana with the Heisman former, the reigning Heisman winner.
2: Yeah.
3: Needs to rein it in on turnovers. 33 interceptions over 3 years.
1: Okay.
3: At TCU, but Cignetti will get him right. He's a good player.
1: All right, Taylor, I'm gonna let you say number seven. I don't wanna butcher the name.
3: It's Jaden Mayava.
1: Jaden Mayava.
3: USC. I'm assuming that, yeah.
1: Right. Six, C.J. Carr from Notre Dame. And then the top five, at five, Julian Sayin, Ohio State. Number four, Darian Mensa from Miami via Duke, who I think is a pretty good player. Three, Trinidad Chambliss. Two, Mr. Ark Manning. And number one, Dante Moore for Oregon. A lot of things stick out to me in that top couple.

0: Ark's always going to be in the top three no matter what. He was last year at this time. Doesn't matter what he's going to do. I think this year he's probably earned it. Trinidad Chambliss should be number one on this list, in my opinion. We're talking about Heisman candidates, right? The way he played for nearly his entire time starting, obviously there was a progression that he made, but he played well from the get-go. We saw it here at LSU. He played well from like his early couple of games starting, but by the end, there was no quarterback playing better than him. Certainly Mendoza was on a different level from everybody, but you could argue that Trinidad was playing just as well in the couple of games leading up into the playoffs and in the playoffs. I mean, he almost pretty much drug his team to the national championship game if it comes down to another play or two against Miami in the semifinals. So Dante Moore, Oregon, interesting on this list that he's number one from the obvious Heisman candidates. I don't know what the actual Heisman odds are. I don't even know if those are out yet or released. I'm sure somebody's got a Kalshi or somebody's got something on it, but I don't know if the official odds have been released. But yeah, Taylor, number one, Dante Moore.
1: I don't mind Dante Moore. I mean, he was good last year, 30 touchdown passes. Well, yeah. Did have double-digit picks. People are kind of low on him. Like, a lot of people are going to say, oh, why is he number one on this list? Because he was really bad against Indiana in that playoff game. Guess what? Everybody was kind of bad against Indiana. I mean, they shut down Ty Simpson, and he was a top 15 draft pick just a few months ago. I thought he was good against Texas Tech in their first-round playoff game, did exactly what he needed to do to win. I don't know why all of a sudden everyone is off the Julian Sayin train. Like, to me, it almost five, right? Like, I've seen that a few times. Like, to me, he was almost ranked higher going into his first year a year ago. Like, I really like Julian Sayin. He still has a lot of weapons back. I think Kyle Parker, LSU transfer, is going to be really good there this year. He's got Jeremiah Smith, who might be the best player. Like, last year, Julian Sayin completed 77% of his passes, 32 touchdowns, 8 interceptions. I think he's way too low on this list. But, I mean, overall, I get it. Like, it's the guys, right? Like, it's Arch, it's Julian Sayin, it's Dante Moore, it's Trinidad Chambliss. You can put them in whatever order you want to. That list, that top five makes sense to me.
0: Well, it's a good quarterback crop.
1: Right.
0: Now, if you remember last year on June 12th at 8:45 a.m., we were probably talking about how good last year's quarterback crop was.
2: Mm-hmm.
0: We were talking about how great it could be, especially like in the SEC.
1: You hear it every year.
2: We were like, "Kate Klubnik."
0: Well, there's all these guys that were actually proven as well going into it.
2: Mm-hmm.
0: Now you got another list of quarterbacks that are actually proven, just the same as it was last year. What the change from the top tier quarterbacks last year, I don't think is something we've really seen before in college, like that big of a full blown 360,
2: mm-hmm.
0: like the quarterback rankings from last year. Flipped on its head. I remember everybody being excited, saying 2026 is going to be a great quarterback draft.
1: And then what did they say during the draft, Matt? Oh, it's a weaker class, but look at the top four guys from a year ago. Some combination ranked preseason was Nussmeier, Klubnik, Drew Aller, Lenore Sellers. Mm-hmm. Nussmeier, Klubnik, and Aller, none of them got drafted in the first round. Sellers didn't have a good enough year, so he had to come back this year. I mean, that was your top four a year ago, and none of them did what you thought they were going to do.
0: Nussmeier was the only one that got drafted, right?
1: No, Aller got drafted, and so did Klubnik. They all three got drafted.
0: They all three did. I was trying to place them. They were all late-round guys, right?
1: Yeah.
2: On DraftKings, C.J. Carr and Arch Manning are the favorites at plus 750.
1: I just don't get the C.J. Carr love.
2: Dante Moore's plus 1,000, so is Julian Sayin.
0: And what?
2: Sam Levitt's plus 2,000.
0: What's Trinidad?
2: Trinidad is plus 1,100.
0: Okay. Okay, so this is the Heisman list. This isn't necessary, but basically it's the top quarterback in the country list, right?
2: Yeah.
0: So this is the top eight according to CBS Sports.
2: Sources notably plus 2,500.
0: Yeah,
1: he's gonna sprinkle some on that.
0: Oh my god!
1: Oh, dude,
0: a little more than some. Notably, Sam Levitt not on this list. Okay, I got it. Injury. Okay, let's don't have to put him in the Heisman talk right now. We get it. He was injured last year. He didn't practice in the spring. Okay, like him. It makes sense. Okay, fine. Whatever you want to think. We might think something here at LSU, but you can think whatever you want. And then we got a list of a different category, all conference caliber vets. We're going to get to that when we come back for break.
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0: All right, welcome back here off the bench. Closing out hour number two. Sorry for the abrupt end to the last segment. Taylor pointed at the clock at me. So I completely forgot to look at it, and then I panicked. And we just went to break. That's on me.
1: The dismount was just like, all right, after we get back from break,
0: yeah, later.
1: Off the bench.
2: I later, could just see you going into an entire new thing, and it was 8:48. I was like,
0: yeah. Ooh. Yeah. I mean, we're not going to pretend that I'm super professional with this. So,
1: I mean, first hour, we didn't break till 49. So.
0: But that's not, I mean, Jake does that all the time, and he actually is a professional.
1: True. You'll be having me back here Arthur fisting. I'm like, ugh.
0: Sometimes you're the one that talks to 49.
2: I do it a lot, too.
1: Not true.
0: Oh, come on. You used to, yeah, boy, yes. Anyway, we're talking about this silly little list at CBSSports.com about top quarterbacks. And we're just going to kind of scroll down to where our guy, Sam Leavitt, is. And he didn't make the top list. He didn't make the all-conference caliber. He made the out of the infirmary, because it's straight out of World War I, apparently. Out of the infirmary list.

0: And he's number one on it, though. Sam Levitt,
1: LSU.
0: Oh,
1: yeah, the number one injury quarterback. Hey.
2: Number one coming out of the infirmary quarterback. That's what we like to see. It's our guy, Sam.
3: Nice to see it.
0: Returning after a foot injury.
1: But Levitt guess what? Or Levitt?
0: Yeah. Levitt and Levitt. Okay.
1: That's not what I said at all.
3: Not Levitt. Even close.
0: What'd you say?
3: Levitt said and Levitt
1: said
3: or Levitt?
1: Levitt or Levitt?
0: Levitt or Levitt? Levitt or
1: like
0: Levitt?
1: Like Levitt or leave it, but Levitt or Levitt?
0: Levitt, laugh, love.
1: There it is.
0: Bingo. I like that one a lot. They must not have seen the slam dunking video.
1: Or the snatch.
0: Or the...
1: The landmine,
3: hey,
1: snatch.
3: That's twice, snatch. Twice at the top of the list.
0: That is why he's at the top of the list. Number two, Steve Angeli. Is that right?
3: Yep.
1: Yeah.
0: Billy Edwards. Davis Warren. I don't really care about the rest of them, honestly.
1: No.
0: Sam Levitt should be on the Heisman contender list, at least. You can put him... It doesn't even have to be top five. I mean, you got to throw him because of the history of Lane Kiffin has, because of... The ability that Sam Levitt has shown through multiple years in college football that he's very comfortable with being uncomfortable. He's very comfortable out of the pocket, making plays with his legs. He's fast. He's athletic. And because of Lane Kiffin's history, like, he has earned the right to say, if I get a very talented, proven athletic quarterback, he's going to be at least in the discussion at some point during the season. Now, he might not win it. He might not make it to New York, whatever. But he needs to be in the discussion because he's proven. He's not a first-year starter. And certainly, Lane is a coach that can get the most out of it. We've seen it time and time again. So this list, it's a list for a reason. It's list season. Sam Levitt should at least be out the infirmary and on the Heisman watch list. Stick with us right here, off the bench.
4: Off the bench.
0: Why are y'all laughing so much? You know what's not a laughing matter?
1: Not at you, so it's okay.
0: Is when the power goes out. That is not a laughing matter at all. It stinks. 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
9: Hands to Hester, and Hester. Yep, got it. 5 out of 5.
8: From carrying each other to a natty to carrying each other on the air.
9: Flynn is back to throw.
8: From the Raising Cane Studio. It's Off the Bench.

0: All right. Welcome back here. Hour number three, Off the Bench. OTB right here live from the Raising Cane studio. Got Lady Cane and Landon Donovan sitting across the table from me. Alondra, Tay-Tay, crushing it, as always. Alondra's really changed up the music today.
1: The only one I changed really was the first one.
0: Well, and the second one.
1: I guess so, by default, yeah.
0: Mm-hmm. By default. So you got to keep us on our toes.
1: Mm-hmm.
0: Super fun story coming out of college athletics. Now, there's a lot of finger wagging going on out there with college athletics, but a really cool athletic and video game story coming out. University of Delaware, EA Sports college football game. Now, Taylor, you're a lot more familiar with like the incentive program that EA Sports kind of put out there, but they put some sort of incentive type, not revenue sharing, but award system in place for, you know, social media is like the ultimate, it's powerful, right? That's a powerful engine of media, how to get opinions out there. Everybody can be a reporter. Everybody can have an opinion, which is the way it should be. But social media is that driver. It is that vehicle. So businesses know that as well. So there's all, you know, businesses, smart businesses use incentive-based advertising to users to get that, the content up, to get the engagement up, to get the viewership up. And certainly EA Sports in College Football 26 just reported that the University of Delaware is going to make $12 million in royalties off of EA Sports College Football 26. How do they do that? Well, because they went viral. They became the sixth most used team in the game this past year. And guess what? That team's one star on the game. Taylor, how'd they do it?
2: Yeah, so I pulled up this. This is from University of Delaware's like official website. And like Matt said, multiple pages have reported that it's roughly $12 million that athletic department can use however they want. But back when it first came out in July, so July of 25, the Blue Hens put out a statement saying, hey, look, fans who think they have what it takes to lead us to a national title can enter the Delaware Football Dynasty Challenge by following.
0: Do you have that post, the flyer?
2: Yeah, I have the official website, like that they read.
0: Like this, yeah, they have a flyer made for it.
2: And so here's how it works. Like, you build a dynasty with the Blue Hens, you win the CFP, Natty. Send a video of yourself hosting the trophy, a screenshot of your final season results.

0: results and a video reaction of you celebrating. They wanted all of that done between July and last August. And if you did that, you were entered into a contest. And they had like VIP experiences, whether it's like club access, on field, potentially running out of the tunnel, like go to a home game at your choice. I mean, it was a lot of cool different things that, you know, whether it's the student body or Delaware fans could go and hang out. And yeah, they became one of the top five most used teams in that game. And again, reports are now coming out that $12 million going towards NIL or whatever the athletic department wants to do, just because they started a campaign saying, hey, let's see you do this. And yeah, you could win a game day pass. And it paid off in a big way.
1: Yeah, incredible like creativity and forethought by their athletic department. It was probably like some junior that was going to school there. Like, hey, we should do this. And part of the social media team. And they just created a dynasty challenge. I wonder if they even had this like royalty incentive like in mind with it. But it certainly went viral. And we've all been like, if you like to play the game, like we did it in college when it back with the old games. Like we would create a league with a bunch of buddies and we'd all pick the worst teams and we'd try to build them up. And that's what you like to do. They have like this recruiting part of the game where you can be a recruit in high school and start, you know, on the third on the depth chart when you go to a school and you got to work your way up. Like, those are the cool things you can do on video games, right? And so you make it and go viral. And now it became, one, a recruiting tool for Delaware, and now a financial aid for them, because they can use, the athletic department reportedly can use this $12 million that they got in royalties from EA Sports. Because they went viral, they can use it to go buy players. They can use it in the NIL space.
0: They're one of two teams. It was like first year in D1. It was them and Missouri State, who apparently is also in the top 15 of like most used. And they're going to get a couple mil out of this as well. I just thought it was, you know, a little interesting, like NIL space. Everybody talks about how the small schools are going to be able to compete. Like stuff like this, prime example. I mean, you got $12 million to spend and you're in the Conference USA. Like, you're kind of ahead of the game at this point now, because all you did was come up with a marketing ploy like, hey, go play a video game, win a natty, and send us a video of you doing it. And that equated to roughly $12 million.
1: I wonder how that royalty worked out like for EA Sports. Like, what was the actual? That's what I can't find. Like, what the actual stipulations, the rules were to, if you create this many views, you get XYZ amount of money.
0: It just says the most played, so like dynasty mode, whatever. Mm-hmm. But yeah, I mean, $12 million for them. Missouri State, I don't know the exact number, but they got a couple million from it too, because they were in the top 15.
1: And so like, this was their first year in D1.
0: Yes, Delaware and Missouri State, first year they were able, and so obviously people picked them as their teams, and I mean, it's paid off for them.
1: I'm trying to recall. Here I go, digging into my brain from just a couple of days ago. Is that where Joe Flacco went?
0: It is.
1: Yes. Where did he go before that?
0: Maryland? No, Pitt.
1: Pitt. That's right. Alondra.
2: Yes.
1: Are you a video game chick?
2: Yes, but not like Madden. And I used to play The Show, but it's more like the...
1: Ooh, the show.
2: Like the Call of Duty.
1: Huck just got the show. He wanted to go.
2: Oh, he's probably.
1: He's not in love with it, like as in love with it as he is the football games, because yeah, football has all those.
2: It's different.
1: They have all the different modes. In it. Like he likes to create himself, like as a high school player, then mm-hmm. go to college and stuff. Like he likes those types, like the.
2: Yeah.
1: Like the career type situations.
2: You can start at the minors.
1: Can you?
2: Mm-hmm. All
1: right. Gotta tell him.
2: But more like the Call of Duty games. Like I used to be addicted to those.
1: Oh, you get on the headset?
2: Yes, me and my cousins.
1: Like a bunch of ish to 8-year-olds.
0: Yeah, she was.
2: Yeah.
1: There you were.
2: I really was. We had the headsets. We'd play Warzone like all summer long. It was so fun.
0: I could see you doing that as like major stress relief.
2: Yeah, it was
0: like,
2: so fun. It was favorite thing to do. I don't really just do it anymore, but.
1: Shooting fake people.
2: Yeah, I was like a full on. Yeah.
1: Have you dove into the Fortnite situation?
2: I tried Fortnite. I wasn't a big fan of it. I preferred Warzone.
0: Yeah, I never really got the Fortnite thing either.
1: Like, it's kind of, I've played it with Huck a few times. Yeah. It actually is kind of fun.
0: Is it?
1: I mean, from a guy that grew up on GoldenEye.
0: True.
1: On Nintendo 64.
0: True.
1: Boy, this technology's come a long way. But I never got into, okay, I never got into Halo.
2: Oh, I used to love Halo.
0: Did you? I liked Halo 2 growing up.
1: We had a player on our team in Green Bay when I first got there who was like a top, he was like a top 50 Halo player in the world, something
2: oh
1: like that.
2: Oh my gosh. Yeah.
1: Big deal.
2: Growing up, I hung out with like my cousins a lot and my brother, and they're all boys. So like I just did whatever they did. So I, by default, just got into like Halo and Call of Duty.
1: Did you have like the controller that had like the fan on it to keep your head?
2: No, I didn't do all that.
1: Hands from sweating?
2: No.
1: Well, do you even game then?
2: No, I guess not. I wasn't a true gamer.
1: Do you have a gaming chair?
2: I didn't have a gaming chair.
1: Gaming goggles?
2: No, but I did have a headset.
1: What is it? Gaming glasses? The ones that like blue light?
2: Yeah.
1: Take the blue light out? Mm-hmm. I got some of those for my office. I don't know if it works, but I haven't gone blind yet. Was that a yawn into the mic?
2: That was Taylor yawning into the mic.
1: Uh-uh. You can't do that.
2: At least turn away.
0: I thought I moved it far enough
1: what
0: away.
1: What, are you a rookie? Are you landing over here?
0: No, I kind of pulled this move. I was kind of... I thought I got far enough away. It's on me. Pat the chest.
1: I did see that, if we're going to stick with the video game thing here for a second, I believe that Nintendo Switch coming out with a Switch 2.
2: Ooh.
1: I don't want to be breaking wrong news. It might have already been out for a year or two. I have no idea, but I get my gaming news from one. Huck, who hears it from someone on YouTube at some point.
2: Uh-huh.
1: So unless he lied to me, Switch 2 is coming out. I don't play a lot of video games.
2: I haven't played in a while.
1: I got into like the first, when they re-released the NCAA football game, I got into that.
2: Really?
1: I did. I mean, for a little while. I did enjoy that. I hadn't really played it a lot.
0: I think it's been out for a while. I could buy a Nintendo Switch pre-owned from GameStop.
1: No, so. Switch 2?
0: Yeah, and it says pre-owned, so someone's played it enough and now they're reselling it, so it looks like it's been out for a while.
1: Maybe it's Switch 3.
2: They're saying Switch 2 has been out for years.
0: Yeah, there you
1: Maybe
0: go.
1: Maybe Switch 3.
2: Maybe.
0: There you go.
1: All right. Just bet. My bad.
2: It's okay.
1: This is kind of like the Dylan Raiola news. Did y'all hear about that?
2: What about him?
1: He signed out of the portal.
2: Where?
1: Oregon.
2: Wait, but Dante Moore is going to go back there.
1: I know.
2: That's
1: I think
2: insane.
1: He's got a chance. He's got a chance, though.
0: Are they going to play? Are they going to have two quarterbacks on the field at the same time?
1: They might. They can't afford.
2: Hey.
1: What?
2: Brendan Sorsby might not be able to play at Texas Tech if he really wants to be Patrick Mahomes. I don't know if he still can do it, but Texas Tech may need a quarterback.
1: They could trade. When's the first trade in college sports?
2: It's coming.
1: We're going to trade this contract employee.
0: Somebody's QB is going to go down.
2: Ole Miss and LSU were doing it all winter.
1: Yeah.
0: No. There's
2: players
0: gonna be a
2: and coaches.
0: One. There's going to be a midseason one.
1: We're trading with Oregon to bring in Dylan Raiola. And guess what? You can't stop us. Because we already got an attorney general.
2: Right.
1: Ready to roll. We got the lawsuit already drawn up.
2: Mm-hmm. Although in the chat says, Matt, Nintendo is about to release a system called N64.
1: What?
0: And I think this game, the Sega Genesis.
1: Are we coming out of the 2D world?
2: Yeah, I think Legend of Zelda.
0: That's How do you know it. These things?
1: This is wild.
2: I'm psychic.
1: I did see a commercial for the new Zelda.
2: Really? There's a new Zelda? Or is this one of these situations where you're...
1: Well, I actually found this. I saw the trailer for it.
2: Okay.
1: It's probably going to come out on Switch 2.
0: Because that's already out. We know that.
1: Yeah, that's been out, guys. Idiots. Go to Rouses.com.
2: They got my high?
1: They do have my high. Actually, we have sold a lot of hydration to like gaming teams. I don't know why. It's crazy.
2: Yeah, you don't need to hydrate to sit in a chair.
1: But if you need to eat and you want to eat well and you want to cook well, go to Rouses, your local Rouses market, the best grocery store around, best grocery store I've ever been into.
2: Mountain Dew?
1: It's incredible. Anything. They got it. They got the steak. They got the cereal. They got everything. 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We talked about the breakfast bar every time. 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All right, anybody want to put a bow on this video game talk? Any video games that we're into right now? Anybody?
2: Not right now, no.
0: No, I'm more into like building cribs and hanging shelves in a nursery.
1: Oh, dude, you're about to get into some. They might have a Switch 3 by the time Razor's into it.
0: I'm excited.
1: Huck is trying to tell me that a PlayStation. What is it? PS5 right now?
2: I think so.
1: He's trying to tell me PS6 is coming out at some point.
2: I believe him.
0: I'm sure at some point, yeah.
1: I feel like I just bought the PS5.
0: Is Huck just feeding you bad info? Because he's I know Dad's going to run with this.
1: Well, again, a lot of his info comes from
2: YouTube. And I don't know when they're released.
1: I don't know. He doesn't look at the timestamp always. But I saw the Zelda thing on my own social media.
2: Yeah, that was firsthand news.
1: Firsthand knowledge. So yeah. That's breaking. I can break that comfortably.
2: I trust Huck.
1: Although Zelda is not a new game, guys. I know that. Been out a while.
0: This is a new version?
1: This is a new version.
0: Okay.
1: 3D on Nintendo 64. let's see. Gulf South. Ask Flynn, where can I get Mile High in the Orlando area? Sorry, you're going to have to order it online. 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
2: Can you next day it on Amazon?
1: Probably.
2: Wow.
1: Wow. Wow.
2: That's innovative.
1: Unbelievable.
2: Unbelievable. I can get it on Amazon and have Mile High the next day.
1: That's going to be pretty incredible. Pretty impressive company. All right. We're going to close out hour number three. I appreciate you sticking with us. The tripod rolling here on a Friday. It's a football Friday. Do you like that?
2: Football.
1: Football is life. Football Friday.
2: We're gonna wrap up the show.
1: We are wrapping up
0: three segments. We're gonna wrap up the show.
1: Yes, we're wrapping up the week here in the next three segments.
0: Oh, there it is.
1: All right, y'all relax over there. Sitting up on your high horse, judging me. We're gonna go to break. Stick with us right here off the bench.
3: Off the bench.
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13: 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Offices in Baton Rouge.
14: Peace up. A-Town. Yeah! Yeah! Okay!
6: 2007 champs, purple and gold to the core. This is Off the Bench with Hester and Flynn. Baton Rouge's go-to for all things Louisiana sports.

0: Back here off the bench. 9:21. Friday morning. We are going to have next segment.
1: Yes.
0: Next segment, we're going to have Devin Snow, a.k.a. Hold the Mayo, join the show. You know, leave it to us to remember the Friday guest schedule.
1: Yeah.
0: Jake had to leave. Always be forgetting. Fired up. I think Dev just got out of the DMV. We all know how that goes.
2: So he's in a great mood.
0: We weren't real sure if he was going to get on because, you know, DMV.
1: Yeah, the DMV is.
0: Yeah. We know how the DMV be. Did y'all get it?
1: Mm-hmm.
0: Hey, we got the World Cup. A lot of people checking off some bucket lists this in the next couple of weeks. Bucket list for probably a lot of people in North America, certainly, that World Cup is that thing that they've always wanted to go. They've always wanted to visit, like go to a World Cup game, feel that energy, feel the passion from around the world that all comes together in one stadium and plays, cheering on your team. That's a bucket list situation. It's a bucket list for a lot of people. And not particularly for me, but I understand everybody's different. Everybody's got their thing. My bucket list sporting event, I would say, would be the Ryder Cup. Ryder Cup or the Masters?
1: Yeah.
0: Those are the two things. From the golf, just because golf is personal to me. I love golf. It's a sport that you can play for your entire life. You don't have to be just as a youth out there playing. So I think the Ryder Cup, just the energy it feels, is kind of has the same type energy as like a World Cup would, just because it's like patriotic energy. It's certainly not quite as big, but there's a lot of people that go, and it's you know, cool scenes as well. So that's my bucket list items, and certainly that's in the golf world. I don't love like the big stadium situation. I don't have a bucket list. It's like, I want to go to Wrigley Field or go to World Series. I don't have that type of want. Now I would do it, but like as far as a bucket list, like two things I want to check off my list is a Ryder Cup and a Masters at some point. How about y'all? What's a bucket list sporting event?
1: I think for me, it would be like a big boxing match.

0: like a Canelo fight or a Tyson Fury fight or like Anthony Joshua Usyk, something like that. A good like boxing match.
1: Any specific location? Do you want to see it in Mexico City?
0: A Canelo fight in Mexico, in Guadalajara, where he's from, that'd be lit. But I could go for like Vegas or the Garden or something. The ones in Saudi Arabia look kind of cool too.
2: Plus, fun place to visit too.
1: Absolutely. Especially this time of year.
0: Yeah.
2: I was actually going to go like UFC fight in Vegas too, even though I'm not nearly as big of the fighting fan as Alonzo, just because I've never been. Like, I've been to basketball games. I've been to baseball games. I've never been to one of those. I feel like the atmosphere is great. It's a little bit different than what I've done. That'd be fun. But, I mean, look, any Super Bowl, obviously. Like, that's the cop-out answer. But, I mean, I have a ton in college football. I want to go to a night game in Blacksburg if Virginia Tech ever gets good again, to hear the Inner Sandman when they run out. Mm-hmm. Want to do a whiteout game at Penn State. Like, there's so many out there. But, yeah, I mean, I guess if I had to pick an event, yeah, probably like a boxing or UFC fight.
1: Yeah, so I just did a quick search. Like, top bucket list sporting events, Masters, a FIFA World Cup final, Wimbledon, Olympics.
0: Wimbledon would be cool.
1: Wimbledon would be fun. Like, yeah.
0: I'm not a tennis person, but I think that'd be cool.
1: I watch Wimbledon as well. Like, for whatever reason, it's just the time of the year.
0: Mm-hmm.
1: Like, that time of the year is where I just watch random sports. Like, the Tour de France comes on that time of year.
2: I'm surprised you didn't say that.
1: Wimbledon. So, the Tour de France, I have...
0: Doesn't feel like a spectator in person.
1: There's a bunch of people that go. Like, you sit there all day. You have to drive. You have to walk up a mountain pretty much. And then they pass you going so fast. Mm-hmm. There's not like a spectacle.
2: It's like a lined up here for a
1: lot of people
2: seconds.
1: Do go like on like some of those mountaintop finishes.
0: Yeah.
1: Like they will line the roads and they'll sit there and they'll have like smoke and colored smoke and foggers and they'll carry their country's flag that they're cheering on. They'll like run right next to the bikers.
0: Ooh.
1: And sometimes the bikers will punch them.
0: Really?
1: Because they'll get in the way. They're idiots.
0: Yeah. I mean, fair enough. Yeah. Boxing or also like a Yankees game in Yankee Stadium is on my bucket list too.
1: Yeah. You should do that.
0: Yeah. I really want to.
1: Didn't you go to New York?
0: Yeah, they're never playing whenever I'm there.
1: Yeah. I got to time that up.
0: Yeah.
1: Time that up a little bit better.
0: I should.
1: Any other bucket list type, like, event that y'all, like, a concert, a musical, like any other type thing that you wanted, like, some sort of event?
2: I want it to be something different than what, like, because I go to a ton of concerts, which is why I picked, like, a boxing or UFC. Like, I'd go to the Masters, and I'm not nearly as big of a golf fan as you are, just because... The scenery, the spectacle of it all, but concert, no.
1: Mm-hmm.
2: I mean, I'd love to see like certain artists in concert, but
1: I've seen a lot of this. Europe has a lot of crazy sports.
2: Yes.
0: Yeah.
1: Y'all seen that one sport where they like, it's a combination of like rugby and MMA. They just sit there and fight. And
0: no, but there's that guy, sounds incredible.
1: But there's a guy with like a ball as well.
0: Wow.
1: I got to find this. It's incredible.
0: You do. Because I want to get into
1: this.
0: I think it's
1: Italian, I believe. All right. I'm going to look that up. Anybody in the chat now?
0: Of that sport?
1: Yeah, the name of the sport. It's, yeah, they literally just sit there and fist fight, and then they run. So instead of blocking somebody, they just fist fight.
0: Okay, I like it.
1: Yeah, I like it. Also like Tommy's.
0: Go, Tommy.
1: Go to GoTommies.com. 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That's GAUX. 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All right. We are going to have Mr. Devin Snow joining the show. 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

0: All right, welcome back here off the bench. 9:33. Friday morning. Hope you're having a great day. We appreciate you tuning in. We figured out the name of the sport, the Italian sport, Calcio Storico. I rung a bell. Combination of fist fighting and rugby. Go check it out. We don't have time to show you a video of it, but maybe right before the show ends, we will. All right, let's go to the phone lines now. We got our guy, Devin Snow, a.k.a. Hold the Mayo, joining us. Devin, what's up, dude?
1: Yo, what's happening? Fresh out the DMV, baby. Got that real ID.
0: Oh, you got the real ID.
1: The real one.
0: I'm telling you. How many times did you have to go because you kept forgetting, like, a second bill or something, proof of address?
1: No, I just went one time, but I hadn't ever gotten a real ID. And I did have some issues, you know, because it said online, it was like, bring your car registration. That can be, like, proof of living. She was like, no, that ain't going to work. I need you to pull up a bank statement. I'm like, all right. Let me show you my finances real quick. Here you go.
0: Yeah. Here you go, person. I have no idea who you are. Here's my financial statement.
1: Yeah. It was a quick experience, man. That's one thing about the DMV. I feel like it's gotten a lot better than what it used to be.
0: You do? It must be different where you're at than where I'm at, because I feel like it's gotten worse.
1: I mean, no free shout-outs, but ABC title, bro.
0: Okay. Nothing's free out here.
1: Let's go.
0: All right. Well, good. Because I was about to ask you how, like, your mental health situation was after doing that, because Jake tried to get a real ID, was it last fall or summer for something? And he went multiple times and kept, like, getting turned down. So.
1: Yeah, well, it's just one step to the process, right? I'm just trying to, like, be able to, you know, like, tonight if I get a wild head, I'm like, hey, I want to fly here or whatever. I'm just trying to be more open to that stuff, you know? So the next step is the passport.
0: Yeah, you got to get a passport. You're an adult now. You should have a passport, and it should be
1: valid.
0: I haven't
1: had a passport since I was 13, dude.
0: I try to tell them, Jake doesn't have one either. Like, you're an adult. You should definitely, you never know when you just got to wake up one day and go out of the country.
1: I know, man. I went one time. I told y'all about this. I went to Banff, Canada, and it was beautiful, but I was just too young to, like, take it in. Just didn't appreciate it. I just sat, and I remember at the time, dude, you know, I hate to bring up the name, but R. Kelly had just dropped that Trapped in the Closet series. And I just sat in the hotel room and watched that in Banff, Canada, while everybody was just enjoying their life.
0: Problematic.

0: enjoying R. Kelly and Bamf. Oh, that's good. Well, there's a lot of people in North America right now that have their passports updated, flying in from all over the place. We were just talking about the game yesterday in the World Cup. People from flying in from South Korea and Czechia to Guadalajara, Mexico. A classic little flight there. So how we doing? How we taking in the World Cup? How do you feel about it starting USA tonight? How we taking it all in?
1: Dude, I love the World Cup. I love anything where the country gets to compete against several other countries, right? But some about the World Cup, you know? You could be in a hibachi restaurant and, you know, the guy flipping the shrimps and doing the Tiger Woods with the egg, you know, he's watching the TV. Why? Because, you know, Japan's playing. And everybody is just so invested. It doesn't matter where you're at, you're going to have a team to root for. Whether you like soccer, whether you don't, who don't get competitive about your country competing in any sport against other countries? So, and I even like watching the other countries too. Like yesterday, I loved it. The South Korea game.
0: That was a good game. I watched the second half of the South Korea one. That was actually really good.
1: Yeah, that was the best half, was the second half. And then the Mexico game too, dude. Like, I don't know, man. I just love it, bro. I always have.
0: And we're not even good at this sport, and we still like the World Cup and cheer for it.
1: We really got to figure that out, though, Matt. Seriously, man. We got to figure out why we're not good at it.
0: Yeah, U.S. soccer's got to grow up a little bit. Like, I get it. Like, back in the 90s, I get you're not good because it's just not that popular. Social media is not around. Like, people are playing the main sports. But it's time. Grow up a little bit. It's 2026. Yeah. We can get the good athletes playing soccer.
1: Dude, it's 2026. You can 3D print a good American soccer player. You know what I'm saying? Like, we're just not. At the very least, we need an answer, a concrete answer on why we have continued. I don't know. It just looks like we're slower, you know?

0: you know, something red or blue.
1: You're going to watch it out and about?
0: Yeah, I'm going to Finn McCool's, brother.
1: Let's go. All right.
0: Let's go.
1: Right after you go to the hibachi restaurant.
0: Finn McCollum's, bro.
1: Hey, that's where I'm with you. You brought up the hibachi. Like, tell me this. I'm always curious as to, you know, a little inside.
0: I could write a book about hibachi.
1: What's the goat trick that hibachi chef does?
0: Man, what a great question. I love that. It's got to be the Tiger Woods. And because it's lasted so long, and he's never set another golfer, he always says Tiger Woods, and he puts the eggshell into the disposal. He's never said another name. It's always been Tiger Woods. It really speaks on just Tiger Woods. You know, like, he even made it to the hibachi community. You know,
1: as a staple in the hibachi community.
0: Absolutely.
1: Yeah, he ain't saying Scotty Scheffler.
0: No. Nah. Mm. No. He ain't saying Phil Mickelson.
1: No.
0: I know this is bad timing, but he ain't.
1: Yeah. I would say my favorite is maybe the butterfly when he throws the butter. That's one of my favorites.
0: Yeah, that's right.
1: Egg rolls are always good.
0: Yeah.
1: The classic volcano. I'll tell a story about when I was in Green Bay, we would go to, not a lot of restaurants there, we'd go to hibachi like once a week. And after like 3 months of going, I was like, you know what? We're here all the time. You can just cook the food. You don't have to do all the tricks. Then I was like, you know what? Keep the volcano though. I want to see the volcano. I want to see that.
0: Yeah. So I'd say that and the egg toss pretty good because you get to see other people like, where they stand athletically, you know?
1: Yeah.
0: What's your coordination like? Dude, do you remember that place, Calamari?
1: Calamari, is that what you said?
0: Oh, yeah, whatever.
1: Yeah.
0: Mm-hmm. Oh, yeah. Dude, that place was special.
1: They had some of the most accurate egg tossers you've ever seen. Yeah. Like, you didn't even have to move your face.
0: I just loved how it was quick hibachi. You know, in college.
1: Yeah.
0: It just was a great idea.
1: I get really frustrated sometimes because, like, I consider myself pretty good at catching, like, the egg toss and stuff like that. And sometimes if I miss it, and then he'll throw it to some unathletic person in the corner, they didn't even have to move their face. He just hit it. Just nothing but
0: that. They were in shock, and it just happened to land in their
1: mouth. Yep. Yeah. Mm-hmm. Are you up to date on Texas Tech situation?
0: Connor, I mean, the kid likes to bet. Dude. At the end of the day, bro, nobody wants to see me when I was 19, bro. Like, I just don't understand. Like, I get it. You shouldn't, right? You definitely shouldn't bet on sports. Give the kid the punishment, suspension or whatever, and let's move on, you know? I don't understand, just like I don't understand why they blow it out of proportion like this, I also don't understand the severity, or not the severity, but how much they appeal. Like, how many appeals do you get? Like, there's just no certainty in this stuff. You don't know what the rules are.
1: Yeah, there are no rules. I mean, you can sue and get anything you want in college athletics right now. But, like, I mean, he broke the rule clear. Like, he should be suspended. But I think the blowing out of proportion is more of just, like, how screwed up, like, college sports is that you can just, like, sue somebody and set the court date 2 weeks after the national championship and then still get what you want, right?
0: Yeah. Did they ever figure out the Chambliss stuff? Or was that just done?
1: Oh, no, he's playing. Yeah.
0: Okay.
1: Yeah. No, he sued enough. You just got to find the right judge.
0: Right. Yeah, it's just like, whatever, dude. It's just like headlines. Because you inevitably know what's going to happen. Like, they're not going to keep this dude out.
1: Right. So. Yeah, I mean, you can't when you sue. It's screwed up. We've talked about it a lot here. I just didn't know if you had any, had been following it. But I agree with you. Like, let's move on. Just kind of have a little bit of ass NCAA and do something. Have you checked out the Saints have been in OTAs? Did they wrap it up yesterday? Is that right?
0: Yeah, I'd be close to that if not.
1: Yeah.
0: It started like 2 weeks ago.
1: Yeah, you got any kind of like just feeling on this Alvin Kamara situation? It seems to be like the most volatile one.
0: Yeah, he's going to be a Saint. He's going to play. I mean, just the last few years, it's kind of been like this with Alvin Kamara, and it's not even anything of his doing. It's just a lot of it's just as he's gotten older, the topic comes up more. Hey, what is he doing? When no football is being played, that topic comes up so much more now, right? Because he's just older, and you know the Saints are in this youth transition. And I'm confident the Saints are going to

0: do whatever it takes. They just haven't reached a deal yet, I guess. But I still don't see a. I never have. I've never seen like an idea of like Kamara not playing for the Saints this year. It to me, he's gonna be there. They actually do need him too. When you think about it, I mean, go look at the OTAs. Who's hurt? First day out, Kendre Miller is dealing with some type of injury. They're gonna need him. They're gonna need Alvin Kamara this year, dude.
1: Yeah, it's a weird world. I don't want to live in a world where he's not playing for the Saints. Like if he's playing football next year, and he said like he doesn't want to play, he'd just go drink margarita somewhere. If he's not playing for the Saints, so I don't want to live in that world. But we'll see.
0: The thing about Alvin is every single I go to the practice, the first practice every training camp. Dude, the last year, every time I see him, bro, he looks unbelievably in shape. Like, you know what I'm saying? It's almost like he's just been working out the whole offseason. He's going to look good. You know, I think the last couple of years with Alvin, it's just been a product of a really bad offense for majority of the time, you know, up until, what, the last half of last year. And guess who was not there? Alvin. Alvin was hurt.
1: Yeah, let that man live his life and train. Like he's out there standing on top of an inflatable Pilates ball, like catching medicine balls right now. Like
0: tell me this guy's not going to be able to get you a first down.
1: You can't tell me that. Especially with I actually really like that backfield if he's there with the new addition. So, dude, did you see the picture that came out of Jordan Tyson? A lot of fear in the early draft pick of whether he's going to be healthy. Obviously, he not. Where he needs to be or where they want him to be. But you see the picture? We got it from Nick Underhill the other day. Like he was sitting there with cleats with no socks on at practice.
0: So is this a good thing? I didn't see the picture. So is this good? Or?
1: No, so this, I'm just out. Well, I guess it's going to tell a lot about you as well. Like, how do you feel about wearing cleats, tennis shoes for that matter, with no socks?
0: I mean, I think of Matt Collins and. That dude's a go-getter. Now, obviously, we'd like a way better receiver than Matt Collins.
1: Wait, but he didn't wear socks either?
0: Yeah, he's always, like, walking into the games barefoot and stuff, you know? So maybe he has that mentality, which I know this is crazy to say, but if he has the mentality of, like, a Matt Collins and then the ability of a Jordan Tyson, let's ride.
1: All right, so we're saying no socks with cleats is maybe a sign of grittiness.
0: Yeah, why not? I mean, we got Olave who's still dealing with the blood clot thing.
1: It's true. He wears socks.
0: We need as many, you know what I'm saying? Mm-hmm. As many as all these guys we drafted. Tell him what New he's doing. He knew what he was doing. All the receivers and tight ends. And yeah, he knew.
1: Yeah, someone that's going to get down and dirty. And certainly no socks is very, very dirty and kind of gross.
0: I'm excited about Dell, too.
1: Okay.
0: Yeah. I'm excited about Oscar Dell.
1: Yeah, a lot to be excited about. This is the time of the year to get excited. It's all hype with the draft picks, all the good moves. Mickey Loomis on a heater, so we'll see. I'm excited to watch it all play out, and hopefully they get the roster figured out, and Saints fans are all happy going into the year. That's what I can hope for. Devin, what you got going on right now, man?
0: I'm just getting ready. What am I about to do? I'm about to go to the sauna.
1: Okay.
0: You know, because I know I'm about to drink tonight, so I'm about to go to the sauna, clear my mind.
1: I think you're supposed to go after.
0: Well, no, I'm going to go again tomorrow.
1: Okay, smart.
0: Yeah. So, but anyway, and I'm getting ready for the UFC game. What else is going on? You got UFC White House on Sunday.
1: That's right.
0: Yeah, dude. It's
1: spectacle.
0: Great weekend. And it hasn't been a lot of great sports days, I feel like. I mean, the finals have been pretty tight. Stanley Cup's been pretty tight, too. But this is going to be a jam-packed weekend.
1: There you go. Well, we hope you have a great weekend. I hope you have a lot of fun. Don't drink too much. Good job for being proactive and reactive to your drinking tonight. So, Dev, we appreciate the time. Have a good weekend. We look forward to seeing all the stuff you're doing over there on social media. So go check him out, a.k.a. Hold the Mayo. Dev, we appreciate it.
0: Yes, sir. Respect your body.
1: Respect your body. All right, man. There he is, our guy. Devin Snow. Before we go to break, I want to tell you about our friends over at Pala Group. 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
10: All right, welcome back here, Off the Bench. We are closing out the show, closing out the week. Flynn, Alondra, Tay-Tay, Landon Donovan, Lady Kane, all in studio. What once was a tripod, now it's five. Landon, not a great co-host, though. Sucks. Lady Kane, we knew she was terrible. She's cute, though.
11: She's adorable.
10: She's a good girl. All right, let's get to a little Ask the Bench. In the background here, if you are watching on YouTube, you can see this amazing sport we were talking about earlier. It's an Italian sport called Calcio Storico. It's a combination of MMA, fist fighting, and rugby. Unbelievable. Boom.
11: Okay, very interesting.
10: Yeah, there's some other clips out there. I don't know who these guys are playing it, but there's some, like, legit MMA stuff happening. Almost said of Edward. All right, hashtag Ask the Bench. Do they make shin guards big enough for Flynn? Shut up.
11: Yeah, you can, like...
10: Yeah, my shins are strong.
11: Extend them, yeah.
10: Right. And no, they usually make them kind of like clothes. Most clothes only fit little European people. So, yeah, would I have to get probably bigger ones than normal? Probably. They're strong.
12: Thigh pad?
10: Yep.
12: A little thigh pad?
10: Yep. Hashtag Ask the Bench. Which World Cup country has the hottest fans?
11: Gotta be like
10: a good
11: European.
10: Question, because they always like cherry picking.
11: Yeah.
10: They're always cherry picking the attractive people to show.
11: Show on TV, yeah.
10: I don't know. It's a great question. I'm assuming like every country has beautiful people.
12: I feel like everybody always says Brazil.
10: Yeah. There's, you know, whatever. My wife was there to be America. Boom.
11: Nick Underhill ass answer.
10: Nick Underhill ass answer. It's true. Though. All right. I hope everybody has a great weekend. We thank you. I apologize. I'm going to go drink some Dos Equis, though. It's time. A little day drinking. Get ready for the World Cup. We love Dos Equis. We love you. And go USA!
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10: Texas Tech quarterback Brendan Sorsby has been granted a temporary injunction to play football while his lawsuit against the NCAA continues.
11: College football is filled with upsets. The fact that a Lubbock judge ruled that way, I would not call an upset.
12: What could he have done that would have tilted the seesaw the other direction? Like, how egregious would the offenses have to have been?
13: Gambling is so pervasive right now. There's probably so much more of this going on, and we act like this is a one-time isolated situation. It is not.

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15: Can you just explain how that thing fell apart in the fourth quarter?
16: 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I can't really explain it right now. I don't know. 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
17: The stakes of what we're playing for, to put as much good work into that first half as we did and get the lead that we had and not finish the job is disappointing, to say the least.
18: The New York Knicks, one win away from their first title in half a century. And I am one happy camper about it. It's ESPN Radio, the ESPN app, Sirius XM, Channel 80, Mark Zeno with David Dennis Jr. We are presented by Progressive Insurance. David Dennis Jr. was at Game 3 and Game 4. I was not. Neither was anybody else standing outside of Madison Square Garden. But reasonable minds, I suppose, can choose to disagree. Manifestly, though, the Spurs are down 3-1 in this series. And the question being, how did they end up in this spot? They came in as considerable favorites in this matchup after not.

0: 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We're working on that story. We hope you'll join us.
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0: ESPN Radio, the ESPN app, Sirius XM, Channel 80. I can't wait for tomorrow night, DDJ. We got Game 5. What's your feel? Are the Knicks going to close it out in Game 5?
1: I think... No, let's go. Let's take it to 6.
2: Oh, really?
1: Let's take it to 6. I like nervous MSG energy. You know, like game three was weird, but there was also this feeling of like we're here to like have a coronation. You know, mm-hmm. of the Knicks. That's not as good of a vibe as like I'm kind of freaking out a bit, and. I don't know if, like, because if you get to game 6, then it's like, we got to win this thing. So there's a little bit of nervousness, right? Like, there's a little bit of, like, okay, what happens here? Game 4, of course, is like that because it's different between 1-3 and 2-2. I would like to see the Spurs. I don't want the Spurs to go out like that. I don't want the Spurs to go out like Philly or Cleveland or Atlanta. I want them to show that kind of fight, and I want them to take it back to 6.
0: I am okay with a 16-2 postseason from the New York Knicks.
1: Now, I will say this. People in San Antonio, they lost games 1. They lost games 2 or game 2. A lot of Knicks fans in the building. If you're in San Antonio, you can't say you were at the game.
0: You can't. You're not at the game unless the team wins.
1: You're not at the game unless the vibe-tastically, you cannot say you were at the game if you were in San Antonio. You had to be in the arena to say you were at the game. New York, different story.
0: Gotcha.
1: Those are the rules. I don't make them.
0: Make them up. Exactly. Tune in for baseball action tomorrow as the Blue Jays host the Yankees, presented by Progressive Insurance. 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
4: Who you got?
3: Make a decision.
5: Say it! Say it!
6: All right. I'll say it.
4: Who you got?
0: All right. Well, let's welcome in Bubba, our man, to take us home tonight.
7: All right, let's do it. 89 years ago last week, Morgan Freeman, born in Memphis, Tennessee. Who you got is your favorite Morgan Freeman movie? We'll start with you, Zeno.
0: Wow. I mean, Shawshank's got to be up there, right?
1: Yeah, that's everybody's like, yeah.
7: That's a lot of people's favorite movie in general.
8: Driving Miss Daisy? Anybody?
1: You like Driving Miss Daisy, Devin?
8: Yeah.
0: Can I give an underrated nod to Morgan Freeman and Liar Liar? With Bruce Almighty with Jim Carrey?
1: Okay, yeah. Good call. Played God.
0: He played God. I mean, he is, right? You know. Yeah. He's got the voice for it.
7: I'm going to go 7.
0: Ah, yes. Okay. Good call.
1: 7's a good one. What about, Glory is a classic.
0: Yep.
1: Dark Knight. He's in the Batman movies. He's not the star, but he's in the Batman movies. But I think Shawshank is the one everybody's going to go to.
0: Yeah, I would say Shawshank.
7: All right, last week was National Start Over Day. If you had a start a new life for whatever reason, where are you going? We'll start with you, David.
1: Like, where would we go live? Let's see. I would go...
7: Correct.
1: Man, that's a good question. I'd go to Kenya. It's a wonderful place. That's all I got.
0: I mean, I'm so glad you said you clarified with what we were starting over with, because my head was spinning.
1: Yeah,
0: about all the mistakes I've made that I'd like to start over. You know,
1: a lot of places we could have gone with that.
0: I tell you what, I would either pick like Florida or Arizona. I want to retire to Florida or Arizona. I think retiring in Arizona sounds glorious.
1: Okay. All right. Where in Florida? What are we talking about? Are we
0: just Sarasota, Bradenton area.
1: You're going to go like, oh, okay. I was going to say you go to Miami and just be...
0: I want more chill, more relaxed, man.
1: Okay, all right.
0: You know, close enough to shoot up to Tampa Bay for a Rays game if I want to go catch some baseball.
1: Okay.
0: You know?
1: Yeah.
0: Right.
1: Watching
0: there.
1: The Rays in your retirement, that sounds...
0: Yeah.
1: That's a good way to spend those days.
0: What's next, Bubba?
7: You're not retiring. You're starting over. Let's be clear.
0: Exactly,
7: here,
0: yeah.
7: 39 years ago yesterday, Predator premiered in theaters. Who you got as your favorite Arnold movie, Zeno?
1: Oh, okay. Whew. All right.
0: Can I say Kindergarten Cop?
1: Okay. All right. Yeah. Again.
7: That's everyone's favorite.
1: Terminator 2. Terminator 2 Judgment Day. Classic Arnold. Great movie. Also, underrated in the Arnold... collection of great movies. True Lies.
7: Oh, yep. Classic.
1: True Lies. Absolute classic.
8: How about Twins with... Yep, go ahead. You were about to say
2: Twins with Danny DeVito.
8: Yeah, that's a classic. Okay. Twins with Danny DeVito is great.
7: I'm gonna throw out Jingle All the Way. That's where I'll go.
2: There you go.
7: All right, last one under a minute here. 24 years ago yesterday, American Idol made its debut. Wow, 24 years. Who you got as your go-to karaoke song, David?
1: Fire and Desire, Rick James, Tina Marie. It's a little long, but we're going to go for it.
2: I despise karaoke
8: of course you do.
1: That tracks. That very much tracks.
2: Personal level, but if I have to, I'm kind of going with anything. Billy Joel sings from an Italian restaurant.
7: Oh, there you go.
8: Macy Gray, I Try.
2: Really?
8: What? That song builds up perfectly.
2: Whoa! Yeah.
8: Didn't see that one coming, did you? A little Macy Gray.
1: We need video. We need video.
8: There is video. Bubba. I can get
1: some. We gotta get some video here.
2: Wow. Man, oh man, Macy Gray.
8: I try to
2: nowhere.
8: Say goodbye.
2: Rich Eisen show up next.
8: Try to walk away and I stumble.
2: I'm stunned right now by everything.
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30: 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Charles Hanegriff, Jimmy Ott, Max Gautreaux, Braxton back in the studio, filling in for Jordan, who's on a well-deserved vacation, a long weekend for Jordan.
31: Where'd he go?
30: I didn't ask.
31: Let me text you. Where are you, boy?
30: I didn't ask. I just figured he deserved a few days off from
31: he
30: us.
31: He does. He is... Very, very good to work with.
30: Yeah, he's been.
31: You know, we had our peaks and valleys of producers.
30: Braxton does a great job filling in, and Jordan has done a great job for us for a while.
31: Even though he didn't go to the real Holy Cross, he went to the bougie Holy Cross.
30: Well, it's not his fault. They built it back better and nicer.
31: Hey, I like nicer things.
30: Absolutely.
31: I'd rather go to the Holy Cross in its current location in the 0-1 too.
30: I think that's unanimous, right? The College World Series starting in about 2 hours right as the show finishes today. Troy and West Virginia, two first-timers at the College World Series. We'll give you a little bit about that, the pitching matchup. Ole Miss back tonight against North Carolina. That's a 6 o'clock start.
31: Strategic move on the pitching decision? Bio?
30: Yeah, it is.
31: And you agree with it?
30: Yes, I do.
31: I do, too.
30: Taylor Rabe has pitched much better than Hunter Elliott. Rabe's ERA is a good run and a half lower. He has pitched better of late. And he's just better.
31: His overall numbers are better.
30: By a significant margin.
31: His form is better.
30: Yes,
31: and Hunter Elliott has more experience.
30: Yes,
31: but he has had more experience. And look, that's big. It's a big stage in those regionals and super regionals too. Keep in mind, they had to go on the road, you know. So,
30: twice,
31: yeah, and some competitive regionals. It wasn't things didn't fall. You know, they had to beat the good teams.
30: Going into Auburn and beating Auburn was a heck of a task. I know the pitching fell correct for them in that Auburn. Marciano never got to take the mound because of, you know, what happened the week before. But that's still a haul to go into Auburn and win two straight there. Absolutely.
31: Have they lost in the postseason?
30: No, they are undefeated.
31: They had to play Arizona State also before Harrison got ejected, right? Or did they... He was out in the game against them.
30: I thought he played in that game. I'm trying to remember now. That was back two regionals 2 weeks ago.
31: Harrison was killing it, man.
30: Yeah, he was.
31: I mean, he and Phelps. I mean, Phelps got a lot more of the attention, but he was every bit as productive. And they've got. And listen, we're not in the. This is not hottie-totty sympathetic season, I guess you could say, but. It's kind of a shame what's happened to Hunter Elliott. I mean, well, this guy was so damn good, man. And so you get better. I mean, you're going to do that as a freshman. It's just only going to get better. And it's just, I hate, and this might be, he's just damaged goods, man.
30: He is, as far as his pro prospects, they've obviously cratered since.
31: Well, I'm talking about just his college effectiveness.
30: Well, he's been a little bit better than.
31: Over 5 ERA?
30: 5.15.
31: There we go.
30: Okay.
31: How was he in his freshman year?
30: He was better in his freshman year.
31: He was dominant. He was the best pitcher in the country.
30: They rode him all the way to the college.
31: He's the best pitcher in the country, right?
30: Yes.
31: Okay.
30: We rode him the whole way.
31: He would not be pitching for a lot of teams at this stage.
30: I don't know about that because he eats innings.
31: Show me another guy with a starting ERA over 5.
30: There's plenty in the SEC.
31: Really?
30: Plenty.
31: No. That's pitching this weekend.
30: Oh, that's pitching this weekend in the College World Series.
31: Yeah, that's where we're talking about. They got 5 teams there.
30: I'm trying to think.
31: Oklahoma.
0: Cord Rager's got a 5.20
31: Oklahoma.
0: ERA.
31: Oklahoma. That's about it, right?
30: The guy going for Troy today is 4.93.
31: Nah, he's not in the SEC, I'm sorry.
30: No, he's not. Well, what I'm saying is Hunter Elliott, 102 strikeouts in 80 innings of SEC ball.
31: Still missing bats?
30: He can still. He's just given up a bunch of runs. You know, he's hittable now. He's hittable.
31: That's kind of fundamental.
30: But if you.
31: He's giving up a bunch of runs.
30: If you pitch 65 innings in the SEC and you've got an ERA of 5, you're going to be in a lot of rotations. He's not the ace.
31: Really?
30: Once, well, yeah. Cool. Absolutely.
31: And rotations, SEC teams in Omaha.
30: Not in Omaha, necessarily.
31: Well, that's
30: But you, don't let's not act like he's not still able to pitch at this level.
31: All right, we'll level it off. So, I tell you what, I got more confidence. Well, no, if he was pitching tonight, with the wind blowing in that stadium.
30: The way they configured it for the regular season was they threw Elliott on Friday night, and then they had a pitching edge on Saturday and Sunday against just about everybody because Cade Townsend, who was the Sunday guy most of the season, is going to be a top 5-round pick next month.
31: So the Saturday and Sunday starters have better numbers than Elliott.
30: By a full run or more, yes.
31: That's what you're making my point for me,
30: no,
31: Charlie. I mean, they kind of – but
30: we're making the same point, but you're –
31: No, he's damaged good. He is.
30: I don't want to make it like he can't pitch
31: anymore.
30: He's
31: not close to what he was before.
30: No, and I'm not arguing that.
31: Not even close.
30: I'm not arguing that point.
31: I mean, he go down to Pete Taylor and they steal game one, okay, with Dylan DeLucia. And, will USM will bounce? No, he shoved it down his throat. They won like 8-9-0.
30: Let me give you a local example.
31: To go and pitch a shutout down to Pete Taylor against that team that year, was hosting a super regional.
30: Yes, no.
31: I mean, that's not happening anymore. That's just,
30: let me
31: he's
30: give you
31: damaged
30: local,
31: goods.
30: But he can still pitch. Let me give you a local example. Was anybody better than Brett Laxton in the championship game in 93?
31: No.
30: He was fantastic.
31: He got banged around, but that was the only time against A&M on that Sunday night.
30: And then for the next 2 years, he was basically hurt. Same thing.
31: Now we're on the same page.
30: Yeah.
31: No, Laxton is, he peaked as a freshman. But
30: he was a contributor on the 96 team. He pitched a lot of SEC, and he wasn't the ace the way he was.
31: Oh, this guy's pitched a lot of innings.
30: Yes.
31: No, I'll give you that.
30: Yeah.
31: But
30: he can still get people out. He's not dominant the way he once was. We're saying the same thing here.
31: No, I think you think he's a little bit better now than what he was, and I don't.
30: No, I don't think he was.
31: You've watched him. We paid close attention to him in the Auburn series and the last few. He is pitching on a high wire.
30: Yes.
31: Okay. I mean, he's getting
30: double plays.
31: He's getting out of trouble. We're talking about he could give up eight earned runs and three plus.
30: Yeah.
31: You know.
30: I agree with throwing Rabe. The interesting thing is with DeCaro for North Carolina, who has been their ace all season, and pitched a 2-hit shutout against USC last Saturday. He threw 117 pitches. Now, DeCaro's numbers for the year at a 2.28 ERA are fantastic, and he's been the ace. But the three starts before that USC start, he gave up 8 runs in 12 innings, okay? Not well off of his numbers for most of the year.
31: And against what teams?
30: They were all ACC teams.
31: I know, but, there's a 20 team league. I mean, the top and the bottom are complete. Georgia Tech's a little bit better than Stanford.
30: They are. If you give me a second, I'll get it. But the point I wanted to – he hasn't thrown a complete game all season. Most guys don't. This was special circumstances. And that workload, I just wonder if he can come back 6 days later and do it again. Maybe he can. He's been as good a pitcher as there was in the ACC all season. The three before that were Pitt, North Carolina State, and Virginia Tech. So Pitt was a 40 RPI team, just barely missed out on getting in the tournament. NC State was one of the last teams in.
31: Did you watch that game?
30: Was a two seed.
31: That USC game where they okay, they lose the first one.
30: Yeah.
31: So they're in an elimination game.
30: Gave up the grand slam.
31: And what's that?
30: He gave up the. They were ahead 5-2 and gave up the grand slam in game one. North Carolina.
31: DeCaro did no,
30: no, no not DeCaro, DeCaro, the other guy.
31: No, DeCaro got the complete game shutout
30: on Saturday. Yeah.
31: Did you watch that game?
30: Yes.
31: What did you think of him? Because when I'm watching him and I'm telling friends we're playing at Belmont and stuff like that, I'm like, I don't see anything special out of this guy. I mean, I don't see the movement, I don't see the crazy velo, I don't see where he's just where the hitters are, but he is just mowing these guys down.
30: Yeah.
31: And USC, no matter what their bats were for the most of the season, they were a tough group to get out. Yeah. And he just, I mean, they're not even threatening. They barely had runners in scoring position. Right. I mean, he was just so dominant. And I'm like, what am I missing here?
30: He doesn't have overwhelming velocity. He doesn't have an unusual delivery.
31: I didn't even think he was just like hitting a corner here, corner there, and his location, his command.
30: He threw a lot of strikes, is what I would tell you. He worked ahead most of the time.
31: No.
30: Maybe they could have been more aggressive.
31: No, he was ahead in the count the whole time.
30: Right.
31: They never had any runners on. It was. I'm just saying my eyeballs didn't match the box score here because he was unbelievable against a really hot lineup.
30: Yeah, he was. My question is, can you do it again less than a week later
31: stage? If he could do it in Chapel Hill, he can do it at Charles Schwab with the wind blowing in.
30: I'm taking Ole Miss in the juice, so we'll see.
31: Ole Miss is plus what?
30: 123 right now.
31: I think that I like that. The funny thing about – I like Ole Miss plus points, too. I would take either one. It was a lot of pitches. That's the most pitches he's thrown all year?
30: Yes.
31: Okay. You talk about the previous starts. He didn't give me the competition, but
30: Pitt, North Carolina State, and Virginia Tech.
31: Those are okay.
30: Yeah.
31: Those are okay. They're at the top level.
30: North Carolina just got in, and Virginia Tech was
31: a two seed. Those are not bad. And Bio's been here. He's kind of – he's won here. The thing is, he didn't do this when they won it. Bianco. He didn't pitch Elliott first. And Elliott was clearly their best pitcher.
30: Yeah.
31: He didn't do that. He went with the experienced guy.
30: Right.
31: And kept Elliott, in his number two spot.
30: So, we'll see.
31: I'd have to take the underdog as well. I'll just wait for North Carolina to choke. They got off the hook. I mean... totally disagreement on that. I mean, I've watched Major League Baseball. There's not one Major League Baseball broadcaster say, oh, they blew that pop-up in foul territory. Not one. But anyway, they got off the mat, but they were gone down.
30: No, they were in trouble.
31: Two outs. They got the first guy. Got the leadoff guy tonight.
30: They
31: in a walk single. I think it was a walk single. And then sack fly. And then the double that. Now, top 20 of center fielders, Curiel, they're getting that ball.
30: Yeah.
31: That one.
30: It was a long run, but
31: their
30: outfielders could make that play.
31: The placement of the outfielders threw me off. He ran a long way.
30: He did.
31: He ran a long, long way.
30: We got the World Cup. Starting tonight.
31: Hey, World Cup Max, he's full of winners.
30: By the
31: Chalk
30: way,
31: Fest so far, huh?
30: I invited a guy to lunch today that neither one of us know. Have you heard about Freddie L.A.?
31: No.
30: Freddie L.A. has become a – Max, chime in here with me. He has become a media celebrity. It's a guy from Germany who –
31: Call it an influencer, maybe?
30: I don't think he was even
31: media?
30: An influencer.
31: Who's before. He work for?
30: Just, nobody.
31: He's an influencer.
1: Influencer.
31: Yeah, at this point. He's not media. He's an influencer.
30: But I think he became an influencer in the last week. He just left from Germany and decided to put his trip to the World Cup. He's going to be here the whole time, I think.
31: His country's going to win.
30: On
31: he
30: Twitter.
31: Knows.
30: Okay. So he's been in Atlanta. He was at the game at Jordan-Hare the other night. He was in Gainesville. He was in New Orleans last night. And he loves everything America. They took him to Buc-ee's. He's like, can you believe this is a gas station?
1: He loved Fairhope, Alabama.
30: Fairhope, Alabama.
1: The sunsets.
30: It's beautiful.
1: Beach.
30: So he's just been promoting everything America.
31: He's going Southern deep.
30: So in the last 9 days, he's gone from 10,000 Twitter followers to 400,000 Twitter followers. And last night, the guy had to eat in a Waffle House parking lot because he got there after it closed. I didn't know Waffle House closed. So I said, he's going to Houston. The German team plays on Sunday. I said, look, if you're coming through Baton Rouge today, stop and have lunch. We'll buy you lunch. We can do better than the Waffle House parking lot. Me and you.
31: You got a mouse?
30: Me and you.
31: In your pocket?
30: I'll buy him lunch.
31: Yeah, okay.
30: I'll be
31: offering my money, dude. So,
30: Freddie L.A., if you're on your way. I don't know him. I've got no idea.
31: You give him a styrofoam box under the awning?
30: He can sit right here. He can sit right here next to me.
31: I'm German.
30: We'll buy him.
2: He's apparently
31: his last name Ott. He's German.
30: I don't know his last name.
2: He's become an Ella fella. Are you familiar with that term?
31: Yeah, sure, Max. Fill me in, please.
2: Ella Langley is a country music sensation at the moment. Apparently all the stations, the radio stations that he's been listening to, just play her nonstop, which I'm not a country person.
30: She ends up on the radio every time he turns it on.
2: Yes.
30: Yeah, I saw that. Yeah,
2: so he's learning everything about American culture as we are. He's journaling, and it's been very fun to follow.
31: Well, they're good.
30: I like somebody.
31: He's entertaining?
30: Yeah, he's funny. And
31: did he hook up with Mayo last night?
2: Should have.
30: Mayo was on Twitter last
31: night.
30: Hey,
31: I'm on the air.
30: Complaining about the other.
31: What's that guy's name?
30: Complaining about the other World
31: Cup. What's the guy's name?
2: Yeah, I'm live.
31: Floop. Yeah, I'm live. Yeah, boy, he was. Yeah, I'm live. Gave Saban a third degree. You know, because he's basically telling the kids they can't have all this money when, well, he benefited a lot of money. So,
30: more than someone. What am I buying Freddie for lunch today?
31: Okay, Freddie, this is what you get. You're going to start off with the beef ravioli, the Cajun bechamel sauce, crispy shallots, the herb oil and green beans, seared scallops, smoked tomato butter with confit tomatoes, the warm arugula salad. Scallops are really, really good over here. We love those. The entree features today, how about these? A Wagyu Manhattan filet, truffle pea puree, roasted turnips, a red wine veal glaze. A suggested wine pairing is Valraven Zinfandel, not Ravenswood, but Valraven Zinfandel out of Sonoma. 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So, Patrick, we are pulling for you. Hope everything comes out that and you get your healthy new first baby on the board. So, Chef's baby.
30: God bless.
31: Yes, indeed.
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1: Let's go out to San Diego or wherever. He was in Saratoga last week for the Belmont. Chris, where you at, brother? Where are you today?
2: I am in San Diego today. Beautiful. It's actually very warm this morning. I think it's going to be a hot one today. Nice and sunny. Excited to start the weekend. I'm thinking about making a trip up to Santa Anita tomorrow. I don't know. I haven't been up there in a while. And you get the itch when you're at Saratoga. You know, you just want to keep it rolling.
1: We had Paul Bovey on yesterday, who was at Game 4. Of course, you introduced me to Paul years ago, and I have to ask you, what's your thoughts? We see all the celebrities, you know, and this who's who, and this, the bandwagon is overflowing for Knicks mania right now. But one guy that I'm wondering, I said, I've got to ask Massaro, what's your thoughts on Bob Kraft being courtside?
2: Oh, you must have missed my my tweet on Monday night. I said, "What a waste of a ticket! Bob Kraft has to be there with his he's making his political statement. He has the blue square on. We don't have to get into politics, but there's absolutely no reason for Bob Kraft to be at a Knicks game. I don't know what he's doing there. I know he has all the money in the world. He's one of the richest guys. He's worth billions of dollars." You know what he should be concerned with? He should be concerned with signing Christian Gonzalez. He should be concerned with signing Drake May, not going out, hanging out with, you know, the celebrities and Taylor Swift. I saw a really good tweet yesterday. I don't always agree with Portnoy, but I think Portnoy was like, how many of these people would have been in the front row if it was the Lakers versus whoever in the finals? I mean, these people just have just no shame, a lot of them. I mean, How is Taylor Swift at the? I know Kelsey's from Ohio and she's at the Cap. I know she was. I thought she was rooting for the Caps last year.
1: Yeah, well, Kelsey. It's a house divided apparently, because Kelsey is not only from Ohio but he's from the Cleveland area, kind of the Cleveland outskirts. So there you go. And
2: it's nice that Paul was able to survive leaving the game the other night to join you on the show too. I mean, what a way to really represent your city. You're throwing eggs at the best player in the world and you're lighting everything on fire. It's only game four and your whole city is upside down. It's just unbelievable what happens in this country these days.
1: What to the court, what did you think of the game? Of game four?
2: I mean, obviously, it's been beaten to death the fourth quarter, the collapse, the De'Aaron Fox. I mean, not just that last play where he tries to take the shot for no reason, but I mean, he must have had five or six turnovers where he's throwing the ball to no one. He's not paying attention. He's just shooting air balls. He just had one of the worst second halves you could have ever imagined. Obviously, you're going to blame Mitch Johnson a lot. He never called timeout to tell him, hey, stop shooting threes. We have the best player in the world, the biggest guy in the history of the NBA. Can he just throw him the ball down low? Another thing that wasn't talked about a lot either is they were in the bonus very early in the fourth quarter, and they never attempted to go to the hole at all. You could talk about De'Aaron Fox not pulling it out. It's just unbelievable that you don't. That's a play that we would be talking about during college basketball. A freshman. You know, he got excited, took the ball in the tournament, and he went in and he just misses the shot. They showed the replay. I've seen some pictures that it was a foul, but regardless of that, that is just such a freshman college type of play, not the veteran on the team, De'Aaron Fox. But then if you go back and look at the Mike Brown comments and the video from when they played at Sacramento, you know, he did some other crazy things. It's just not the highest IQ player. That all being said, I don't think it's over yet. Rehashed it all week. I discussed it a lot this week. Spurs led game one 57% of the time, 47% of the time in game two, 78% and 97% the last two games. The Spurs have led 135 of 192 minutes, 71% of the time in a double-digit lead in all four games. They've had the lead less than 2 minutes to go in all four games, and somehow they're down 3-1. I don't really need to bet the Spurs because my biggest bet in the series is over 5.5 games. So I'm hoping the Spurs can get the job done. I think they will, and I kind of lean towards the over as you have the extra day of rest between games. And if you notice, the only game that did go over was game 3 when they had that extra day of rest. So I don't know why the Spurs players are tired. They're all 21, 22 years old, but they seem to have a little bit more energy on that extra day of rest, especially Wemby, who, you know, he's kind of frail and slight stature, even though he's, you know, he's this big alien. He does take a little bit of abuse, and, you know, maybe he has a little more energy, the home crowd. I don't think the Spurs are going to lose all 3 games at home.
3: Well, Chris, isn't it the extended minutes on Wemby? I mean, his minutes are way up from what they were in the regular season. At some point, doesn't that, even at 22, doesn't that start to take a toll on you?
2: Oh, I would agree with that. And, you know, like I said, he's slight of frame. He's banging with a lot of guys. And another thing you can question Miss Johnson about, you know, you're up 29 points, 25 points. You're up 24. That's when they mentioned it on the broadcast of the biggest comeback in the history of the finals was the Celtics versus the Lakers back in 2008. I remember exactly where I was for that game. So I was texting a few of my friends. I go, I guess this one's over. That's the highest, you know, the highest amount. But you would think you would get Wemby some rest where they might say, hey, get him some rest now. Worst case scenario, he's rested in the fourth quarter if we have to bring him back in. But, you know, Mitch Johnson, for a guy that I thought, and I think I might have mentioned on the show last week, I thought should be coach of the year. And then he's actually coached so bad that it's almost like a fireable offense how he's coached. I mean, shooting eight three points in a row, missing all 8 in a row without calling timeout and setting something up to go inside or just change the strategy, it's just mind-blowing. And to play Wemby all those minutes, you know, when you really didn't have to, you're up 29 points, give him some rest. You know, hopefully you get the guys to close it out, and then, you're fresh for game 5. But very, very head-scratching indeed.
3: Here's the official numbers. In the regular season, 29 minutes a game. In the postseason, prior to Game 7 of the conference finals, 34 minutes a game.
1: That's the overtime game, which where he played like 53 minutes. With the OKC game, I think it was.
3: Yeah.
1: Remember where he played?
3: He played 49 minutes in game 1
1: of the
3: finals, the conference finals.
1: Yes, yeah, yeah, that's what I'm talking about.
3: Okay,
1: yeah.
3: But then he went kind of back into the mid-30s. Right. From game 7 of the conference finals to now, he has played no less than 39 minutes.
1: What makes it more just inexcusable, Chris, is you got a 20 to 29-point lead in the second half, and you still play. You only sit him for a minute? I mean, Cornette's not winning any All-NBA awards, but he can give you 3 to 4 minute stretches, and they've done it all season. And then, this is the best free throw shooting big man in the history of the game, and he misses 2 free throws. He's done, man. And you had the luxury, there's no excuse to be sitting. They got 14 assistants on staff. You don't think one is in charge of Wemby's rotational minutes? I mean,
2: the whole thing is this. I mean, from not changing the strategy of shooting threes to how about shooting the threes, not just shooting them, but shooting them with 12 and 14 seconds on the shot clock.
1: No,
2: there was
1: rush,
2: no
1: yes.
2: semblance of slow it down. We got the game. I compared it immediately. As immediately when the game ended, I go, this is exactly like the Atlanta Falcons losing to the Patriots. They had to help the Patriots out. If they took a knee every play, the Patriots lose. You cannot lose that game unless you tried to lose it. Playing fast, shooting threes, not going to the line. Just mind blowing. And it's if you're sitting there as a coach, how do you not see it when the rest of the world?
1: You thought the Falcons sat on that lead or did not sit on that lead?
2: No, they didn't sit on it. If the Falcons had taken a knee every single play, they would have won the game. No doubt about it.
1: Well, I'll tell you what, the one thing, and I know you're Patriots fans, Ryan, and nobody's... Go ahead.
2: No, we had the Matt Ryan drops back the pass on first down, and that's where they got the strip sack from Hightower.
1: Mm-hmm. Well,
2: yeah, if they just took a knee, they would not have lost that Super Bowl.
1: Well, one thing about it is, if you watch, and then when New England wins a toss, I mean, listen, that defense was gassed. I mean, they could not stop them. I mean, the last touchdown drive and then the touchdown in overtime, and that, I mean, they were just, I mean, they were done. And just to allow Wimby to go, you sit him for 1 minute in the second half is criminal. But, you know, this is part of the playoff seasoning, not just on the floor, but on the bench as well. So he might have been anointed by Pop. He's no Popovich. There's no doubt. He can improve. He certainly might. So you like San Antonio tomorrow night?
2: Yeah, I mean, I'm not going to play at -5.5, and I know the spread hasn't come into play much except for the last game, but because I have that, my biggest bet in the series is over 5.5 games. So I technically don't have to play it, but I do like the Spurs to get the job done, and I do like the over due to the fact you have the extra rest, you're in a desperation spot, there should be some extra fouling if it's a close game or if the Spurs are down. So I'm leaning towards the over, and I do like the Spurs to bring it back to New York
1: okay.
2: in game six.
1: All right. Anything else on your betting menu you want to share with us for today or this weekend?
2: Well, just a couple futures I kind of like. And it's already moved. I played it middle of this week. The White Sox at 45-1 to win the American League. The American League is wide Ooh. Open. There's only five teams. There's only five teams with a plus run differential. I got 45-1. They're winning the division. And if they were not winning the division, they were still four games up in the wild card. They just beat the Braves two straight. They got rained out yesterday. Pitching staff solid. They're hitting good. And they have a huge home field advantage. That place is going wild on the weekend games there.
1: Oh.
2: Just young kids having a lot of fun. They had a lot of top draft picks over the last few years. Pitching's been solid. So, you know, it's worth a flyer in an American League that's wide open. No one's doing well. The Yankees can't hit. Judge's hurt. You know, Cleveland, I guess. I mean, they don't have much pitch. Seattle's always a factor. I just feel like it's going to be a team that's, you know, out of nowhere. Maybe a team that's not even in the top, you know, top playoff spots at the moment. Maybe Toronto gets back into it. Even the A's, you know, they've been a fun story. But I like the way the White Sox are playing. I like the plus run differential. And I like the way they're sitting in the playoff picture right now.
1: You want to know the spirit? You want to know the spirit of the White Sox fan base right now with a good feel and a thing? The South Side's never been safer. Okay, I mean that gives you an indication of you know how they're feeling about their team right now.
2: Yeah, so I played a little fun parlay on early this week. Like I mentioned, I played the White Sox to win the American League. I played the Saints to win the division. For all you folks down there, I really think that every year you get at least one. Some most of the times, two times where you get a team that goes from last to first in the division. The Saints are my prime candidate for one of them. I like Tennessee for a chance to win the other one that goes last to first. And then I played it with two World Cup teams, France and Spain, the two favorites. So I have something to root for during this World Cup because I'm not the biggest football fan.
1: All right, we're way overdue. Golden Tempo, if they're one running a Preakness, that's a weak field, but it would have been a little compromised in the Belmont. You were there. Would he have won the Triple Crown?
2: No, because he wouldn't have had that effort in him to win the Belmont. He might have been able to win that Preakness because that Preakness is going down as one of the worst fields of all time. The worst part about the Golden Tempo story is, like I mentioned before, I'm friends with David and Gordo, who's Cherie DeVoe's husband. We made hats that all said Tempo. We wore them around all weekend, and our group, none of us had $1 on Golden Tempo the way the track was playing.
1: Chris.
2: So we've been kicking ourselves for a week straight.
1: Enjoy it, man. Thanks. Great stuff. We'll talk to you next week. And enjoy Bob Kraft. He's expected to be courtside tonight in San Antonio, tomorrow night in San Antonio.
2: Oh, God, so. Hopefully not. Bye-bye.
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0: Jimmy, Charlie, and Troy. Three best buddies sitting around talking sports bets. Let's welcome in Troy Macker from Bet Rivers.
1: All right, Troy, let's get right to it. And let's talk about, you know, these massive comebacks. Again, we're talking about it. And I know you can look at some of the highest scoring tickets, you know, in-game money line. And we saw some big ones for the Knicks against the Cavaliers in game one. But I'm seeing significantly less. So you had a 22-point deficit against Cleveland with 8 minutes to go. Two nights ago, you had a 20-point lead by the Spurs with 9 minutes to go, but significantly less. Do the odds makers, are they having a human element, human input, where we're not going to get burned and pay ridiculous prices on this? Again, what is that what we're seeing at Bet Rivers as well?
2: Yeah, a little bit, because, you know, the Knicks money line bet type against the Cavs, can't remember specifically what game it is, that was the biggest public winner on a single bet since the Super Bowl, and the biggest one of the NBA season for as far back as I can remember. And hilariously enough, from Wednesday night, this is now

0: $1,000 bet at 20-1 live or longer. That is, I mean, this is the biggest, you know, this game resulted in the biggest loss for the sports book. I haven't had the time to go far back, but at least of the last full year, just a massive, massive win. You know, you're talking nearly 80% of the Moneyline money post-game was on the Knicks. And they were losing for most of the game. Certainly, they were the heavy betting favorite entering the game from a public standpoint, but people just dumped it on. And as I said, you know, on Monday, like, if they get down 10, bet on them. Even if you can only get them 3-1, 4-1, just bet on them, because they have that killer instinct that you got to put them 6 feet under or else they're going to come back. And I think a little bit on the Spurs, but, you know, if this happens again on Saturday, I don't know what the number is that you have to stop at, because the Knicks will get down by 30, but you can't put it super low because you know they're going to come back.
1: That, the muscle memory. You know, those two words. Yes, I've seen it before. I've got some very casual bettors that I'm friends with, and they're like, "Oh man, I'm going to bet them in the day." You know, I mean, you've been alerted, and you've got some of these, and yeah, they're taking their shot. 80% of the live betting on the Knicks. Yeah, that when losing like that the whole game and come back to win. Wow. I had an idea, but geez, I didn't know that. And the 55-1, the highest payout that you know of, that's larger. I've heard a lot of 30-1s, a lot. Yeah. So that's even higher than considerably, double from what I've heard, because the odds makers have to have that human element and human input on this, because it has happened, and you got to anticipate some of this public action as well.
0: Yeah, most of the long odds wagers were between 20-1 and 25-1. We certainly took some at 28-1, 30-1, a little, some at 40-1, but the bulk of that is coming in the 20-25-1. And again, they're not small wagers. You know, a lot of $100, $250, $500,000 wagers. That is just a multiplier there, and you don't do that unless you have a massive bankroll, or you know that it's a real possibility, and you're not just, you know, being a homer. Like, in myself, I'm not a massive better. Like, we've seen it before, and we just know the disparity in youth versus experience, and there's equal talent. You take the team with experience, you've got guys who can just grind it out.
1: Yep. Troy, the peek, give us a peek behind the window here, because so much – we used to be the end of the odds makers, and Jimmy Vaccaro, who set the Buster Douglas and Tyson, and we'd done shows and had Jimmy, you know, in person with us out there, and Chris Andrews to write the books. And recently, one of the privately owned, it was the South Point and Colucci's place, the Rampart.
2: Rampart.
1: They were still, Chris Andrews and Vinny Maiula were still setting the lines. South Point, the Rampart just let Caesars operate their book. That was about 2-3 months ago, Charlie, something like that. But you have to, the human element in these lives would just step in. How much are that, or just they say, go with the algorithm and do it. But here's a classic case. Not only is the Knicks, it's muscle memory, it's happened, but don't, if you don't have your head in the sand, the Knicks fans have money. And they're going to bet on their team. People bet what they want to. How much of the human element is actually involved in these situations?
0: There is some, maybe not as much as you think, but it is in the pre-match kind of setting of lines. And not just setting the line, here's the number, but this is well past my knowledge base of how computer programs work and algorithms and all that, but you take the betting data, and you can kind of set parameters how you want the program to respond in real time. And it's not nearly as much, ooh, we don't want to, you know, when you see the score starting to close in late in the game, it's not so much someone's got their hand on the trigger and dialing it back, say, I don't want to offer those odds this long, let's tighten it up. It has a lot to do with the information you put in before the game, how people are betting on it, and that will automatically kind of based off of your setting, so to speak. You know, there are certainly more real human elements, you know, hey, based off of, you know, market share and how much money we've won or lost in previous games, people are just discussing that beforehand. But once the game gets started, it's kind of how did you set the table with the system beforehand? And it will hopefully adjust itself as the game progresses based off your wants and needs.

0: Well, the algorithms are based on the point spreads, and, you know, just it's kind of predetermined, but it's just it's analytics, it's algorithms, it's predetermined. It gives you a guide, but I think this is a classic case of some of these management meetings, like, no, there has to be a human element. You cannot give the Knicks supporters, you cannot give them right now. They're throwing money around like it's crazy. I mean, it's just, mm-hmm. I mean, you can't give them these big odds. You can't do it. You got to temper it. You got to put a governor on a transmission. Oh, wow. That's a fascinating point of it where, you know, no, just leave it alone and work itself out, things like that. But this just in, the Knicks fans are excited. They're emotional. They're spending, but they're the ticket broker or the ticket broker's best friend. Right now.
1: They got you so riled up. You're using auto racing analogies. Man.
0: I don't even know what I used. It was an auto racing term, Charlie. But I do know that DC was built on a swamp, and they're fighting outside. And Troy's going. Yeah. Troy, you going Sunday? Huh?
2: No, unfortunately not. I having been born and raised here, you know. You know a lot of people in high places, and I've had the opportunity to put in some requests. Famously, I put in a request to play in Barack Obama's pickup basketball game. It was one thing I wanted to do. Unfortunately, moved away during his second term and never got the official invite. I put in a request to a buddy who actually worked at the Secret Service. And, you know, it was one of those where I was setting up the question with a little bit of intro, and he cut me off and was like, no, you are not important enough, nor do you have the money to even sniff it. I'm sorry. He's like, and you are not the first person. However, you probably deserve it the most, but no chance. And also, I'm not going outside today. If I'm going outside tomorrow, it's going to the pool. It is so hot in D.C.
0: Oh, man, don't start.
2: Humid.
0: Oh, no, poor guy. No, you poor asshole. I mean, really, it's too hot in D.C. I mean, come on, man.
2: To sit outside for 5 hours under hot lights. Bunched up against people in suits and military garb.
3: Saturday.
2: Even just getting down to the mall? No, thank you.
3: Saturday, 2:30 game at Tiger Stadium.
0: Ooh.
3: In September. Come join us.
0: No, but Max, but listen, we wilt in the cold, okay? No, not you, but I do and everybody else. But but for them, and it is, the humidity is way more. I mean, it's not a Louisiana swamp, but it's built on a swamp. It just has the makings of being a real inconvenient type of, I don't know. Look, we'll see. On a Sunday, Troy, have they done these events on a Sunday before?
2: It's never in America, I don't think.
0: Okay.
2: Not a full-on pay-per-view. They've done in the past, they've done fight night cards on Sundays, potentially even some like Fight for the Troops back in the day, but this is a legitimate number of pay-per-view event with multiple title fights, and it's a pretty strong card. So this is the first to happen in America.
0: Give us a couple of winners. You like anything?
2: Yeah, you know, I like the main event, not to go to decision between Ilia Topuria and Justin Gaethje. The problem is, you know, not to go to the distance is just a short price. You know, so I would probably lean on, you know, the short price on Topuria's belt. So I'd probably just lean on Topuria to win by TKO or KO. He's got super heavy hands. You know, I think if you wanted to go fight, not to go the distance, parlay it with two other fights, Derek Lewis and Josh Hockett. That's going to last 3 minutes. That is a heavyweight banger. Pair that as well with Bo Nickel versus Kyle Daukaus. Bo Nickel, world-class All-American wrestler, thought to be the next big thing. You know, he finishes fights. Kyle Daukaus doesn't go the distance. So, you know, you pair those three together on fights to end. And it's also, you know, like betting it over in a football game. You want to see fights end. You don't want to see, you know, pure wrestling matches with two guys, you know, heavyweights clinging onto each other. So those are avenues I would go. But I think the fights are set up to have a lot of potential finishes. I don't see this being a slow, plodding card. These are guys, all the guys on this card know how to finish.
0: Follow Troy on Twitter at Troy Macker. That's MACHIR. Troy, try not to wilt, okay? Find a pool. Put on some sunscreen, you know, and we'll be thinking about you, just gutting it through this warm spell in D.C. Thank you, Troy. Good luck this weekend.
2: Thank you.
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1: Sam Burns at the Canadian Open, an event he almost won a year ago, shot 64 yesterday, followed it up with a 67 today.
2: Yeah, and on 18, man, he's looking really comfortable. So the Max jump in here, but it looks like, you know, when you get that morning tee time when the wind is such a factor, it's more advantageous. But Max has been windy for most of the morning, huh?
3: Yeah, the forecast has been that it would be up all day today. Now, there were some low scores. There were some 6-under par rounds. There was also Eric Cole, who had the first round lead, one of my picks, who is going to miss the cut because he shot 6-over today. So it's playing about almost a couple shots harder than it did yesterday because the wind is up. But certainly good to have a good score in the clubhouse, and I wouldn't expect he'll be, if anything, more than one shot off.
2: Well, Alex Fitzpatrick struggled.

0: good yesterday, but he's hot today, huh?
1: Oh, he started with a double bogey. He started with a double bogey.
0: Well, what did he finish yesterday?
1: He finished, I believe, 2 under. I think he's 2 under
0: today.
1: Okay,
0: he's 2 under today, shooting for a birdie here. He makes it.
1: All right, so he's 5 under. Yeah, okay. In the mix, nevertheless.
0: All right.
2: Come back with hour number two. 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
0: Let's bring in Bruce Marshall.
3: Bruce, I didn't see you on the surveillance camera jumping on taxis in New York City now. Is that you? Huh? Bruce?
4: I saw him. He was sitting behind Taylor Swift.
3: Oh, he was sitting with Taylor Swift.
4: Yeah, huh? In the row behind.
3: Brucey, how you doing, buddy?
5: Hey, I am pretty good. How you guys doing?
3: Doing good. What's your thoughts of these NBA finals?
5: I am one. I know the Knicks are now really close, and it's interesting. The last time they won was 73. They won on the road at LA at the Forum 53 years ago. They haven't actually won at home since that Willis Reed game in 70. So if they do that, they'd have to wait till game six. But I'd be a little. I don't think this series is over yet. The San Antonio should not. I mean, my God, they should not have lost that game. In game
3: obviously,
5: four, just
3: yeah.
5: Like the
3: yeah.
5: I mean, just like the Cavs in game one of that series. What I often see when you see these big collapses, when the team is when you're up more than 20, well into the third quarter, you just stop shooting so many threes. Work it. You go for a higher percentage shot. Almost every time you see a team collapse, they end up shooting a lot of threes at the end of shot clocks and things like that. And the Spurs all of a sudden went really cold. I think they have done generally a pretty good job harassing Brunson, although he did score over 30 the other night. He is making more turnovers than he made the first two, three series. Cat has slowed down here. And I'm thinking he's looking a little more now. Granted, I did not actually see Game Four, so I'm just doing from what I read. But he seemed like he was starting to get more agitated, and it started when he got pulled late in the third quarter of Game Two. His production has really dropped since then, and I think that's alarming. Can you get Ananobi helped save the game the other night for the Knicks? But some of the guys from the bench aren't quite contributing as much. I think this series is still alive. For the first time, I'm actually thinking, even though they're down 3-1, the Spurs have a little chance here. I think they will win game five. So we will see. One other thing, these games are going over in the first half, it seems like, but under in the end. These things really slow down a lot in the second half. Even game three that looked like it was going to comfortably go over. Boy, it waited until the last minute before it finally got over. So that's been another pattern. But I don't think San Antonio's dead yet, no.
4: Can I ask you guys a question? Who's the second best player for San Antonio?
3: Stephon Castle.
4: Bruce?
5: Castle, although different guys can step in different nights. It could be Champagne one night. It could be Keldon Johnson another night. If Darren Fox is healthy, it could be him. Generally, I'd say Castle, but I mean they do have some weapons if they're all firing. So they
4: right this second.
3: Reason I'm saying because Castle has done a really good job on Brunson
4: and his play on the other end.
3: And he is and listen and when they need a when they need a guy to shoot technical free throws or whatever, he's the guy. Not De'Aaron Fox, not anybody else. I mean, he is. He got the offensive rebound, which should have been the game-winning free throws. He nailed them both.
4: Yeah,
3: and getting the offensive, but that put him up with 20 seconds to go or whatever. But what he's done to Brunson and Brunson's shooting percentage is way down, and that's my thoughts, but yeah.
4: Right this second, I'm not sure it's not Dylan Harper. And his minutes are significantly below, 6 to 7 minutes below what you're giving De'Aaron Fox. I got to play Harper starter minutes, even if he's off the bench. I got to play him starter minutes right now.
3: This is your deal. It's when I get aggravated when you start talking about them. Well, who's making more? De'Aaron Fox or
4: De'Aaron
3: Fox
4: Harper? Is making way more money.
3: Like 40 times more, whatever the hell it is.
4: Right.
3: Okay, I mean, but he's not the better player. If you're watching a damn game, okay, these decisions are made by your max player, your 40.

0: $1 million a year player. These plays are made by your rookie. You'd have a flip flopped. It would be way more understandable if Harper was making $40 million and Fox was a rookie on a rookie contract.
1: Yeah.
0: I mean it is completely no, Harper needs to be Harper didn't play was it game one, didn't play down a stretch. Harper does his last shot is with 10-10 to go, 2 nights ago. You know, I mean, no, absolutely.
1: In the finals, he's averaging absolutely about 6 to 7 minutes less than De'Aaron Fox. And if those numbers flip, I'm not sure that they don't win at least one more of those games.
0: Harper's better than Fox. I don't think he's better than Castle. But your point is made. No, but 100%. But it's a guy, Charlie, we talk about all the time, staying married to your contracts.
1: Yeah.
0: Yes, of course he's going to play because he's making more. You know, Rohan Davey, different sports, says, yeah, whoever's making more money is going to get more. Well, seven more opportunities. Yeah.
1: With 1 to 3 games left in the season, I can make this change.
0: Go ahead, Percy.
2: Yeah, you're right. I mean, but there's still a few games left in this series, and you're right. Yeah, Harper is, he can be one of the second best guy if he's on. Castle's job defensively, Mitch Johnson did early in this series, he started to press not half court, not even three quarters court, I mean full court. I mean, Brunson has to work, has been having to work hard just to get across the timeline in those 8 seconds. So they've been able to, you know, compress the Knicks offense. Once, if the clock's at 16 and you're just across the timeline, then it still takes a couple seconds to set. You've got like 10, 11 seconds to look for a shot. I mean, they've made it tough, and Castle's been part of that. Also, now again, I didn't see game four because I was flying, but I thought after game three, I said, look, Castle, Mike Brown's got to put Ananobi on Castle because he's getting into the paint too easily when he's driving from the wing. And they had Ananobi, I think, guarding Vassell earlier in the series. I'm not sure if that switched in game four, but a key is to keep Castle from getting into the paint because he can bother them that way. So I think this series is really close, though, even though the Knicks I mean, they got two wins by a point. This thing could still flip. I'm suddenly not sure the Knicks are going to pull this thing out. We will see.
0: Yeah, and that's the problem. So as close as it's been and whatever, but the Spurs losing two games by a point, that's just hard to overcome. I mean, you got to be really a lot better. I was just, you know, to anyway, it's been exciting. Once you get past the overhyping of anything out of New York, especially sports, because everybody wants to move the meter. Everybody wants clicks. Everybody wants ratings. And so with anything significant in sports is going to be covered way more out of New York than anywhere else. We get it. But, man, they got some likable guys, some hard-nosed guys like Ananobi. I mean, this guy is, I mean, shoot, did we talk about the LeBron block against Iguodala and the game was tied? I mean, he's got the block and he's got the put back and he's got a 3 2 minutes before that to keep him in the game. I mean, so, you know, Brunson's not a showy guy. I mean, he's a hard-nosed guy and he's a winner. I mean, they got a lot. Josh Hart, I mean, you get past the nonsense. I mean, these guys have some likable guy players in their roster.
2: They do. It's a lunch pail sort of team, really. Earlier in the series, I mean, the bench didn't seem to do as much in game four, but Brown has been able to rely on, and, you know, Shamet and others have been able to step in and score. They reminded me a bit of way back when the Warriors first won, when their first title back in the 70s when Rick Barry was there. Al Attles used that whole bench. I mean, they had so many different guys contributing. I mean, Phil Smith. Back when he was Keith Wilkes, where he's Jamal, he was a rookie back then. Charlie Johnson, you know, they have Derek Dickey. I mean, these are guys off the bench, not even their starters, who were contributing. So the Knicks had a lot of different guys contributing, but not as much. Look at the box score in game four. And by the way, I think the cat's slowing down in this series. That's got to be a little worried to the Knicks, even though they are just one game from sewing it up. But that's when they were at their best, when he was doing his thing, and he's slowed down the last couple of games. So I think that's a little bit of a worry.
0: What do you think? What's that all about? Why is he slowing down a little bit? Because he has. Because both Charlie and I agreed, I don't know, 2 or 3 games in. I mean, he is their most impactful player, MVP, you know, at that point. Because he's doing such a great job on Wemby, too. You know, he was.
2: Oh, yes. Body language. Watching him, those couple, after he got pulled, I think in game two, I go back to that, when he got pulled for that fourth foul, which was a dicey call in the third quarter. He hasn't been quite the same since, and that's been the one thing. He has had a tendency to commit more fouls or get whistled more. And his reactions throughout his career, when the referees start picking on him like that, or he thinks they're picking on him, that's when he starts to go into a little bit of his funk. And I'm a little worried for the Knicks' sake. That's what he's been doing the last couple of games. He's just kind of frustrated at some of the calls in the series, and it seems to snowball for him. Now, he was avoiding that the first three rounds of the playoffs and the first game and a half of this series. But since then, it's sort of looked like the old Cat, a little bit at least, and just kind of frustrated. He's always looking around at the refs, and I think that's one of his issues.
0: But losing that multiple close games like that, blowing historic leads, it's hard to come back from. But
2: yeah,
0: they take care of business tomorrow night. There's a little bit of, if you don't think the Knicks fans or the Knicks players might be a little bit tight coming back at home, that might be.
2: Oh, yeah.
0: And, you know, your last shot to try and close it at home. So
1: I can't come up with a better reason than this, and I don't know if this is true, but he played more games in the regular season this year than he has since his fifth year in the league. So you're going back 7 years. You add in the postseason, we're on game 94 for him.
0: Oh, so Carl Anthony?
1: Yeah.
0: Yeah.
1: I mean,
0: yeah.
1: Yep. Maybe the mileage is just finally gaining on him.
2: Yep.
0: They do have longer breaks, though. Three days separate the games when they travel from city to city. All right, Copa del Mundo, let's go. Who we looking at? Give us some picks there, Brucey.
2: Well, today, by the way, you know where I am, the USA game is going to start at 3 a.m. this, this morning. So I wonder if I'll be up to watch it. A little earlier, Canada, Bosnia, Herzegovina. By the way, now yesterday they had opener. The Mexico-South Africa opener. That's a little cautionary tale about this tournament. There are going to be some bad teams in this tournament, and South Africa's effort was factless, to say the least. They just didn't create a thing, and there's going to be other teams like that who probably shouldn't be in this tournament or normally wouldn't be in it. Mexico's not that good, but South Africa looks bad. But I don't think every team is going to be as bad as South Africa, nor am I ready to say that Mexico, Canada, and USA have the big advantages being at home. Not yet, at least. Canada plays Bosnia and Herzegovina. That's the first game coming up in a couple of hours here on Friday. Canada's got some. Canada, I think, actually might be the best of the three co-hosts, but they do have some significant injuries they're going to have to deal with. Their best player, Alphonso Davies, Bayern Munich, out. Two other guys who would be starters, out. Bosnia-Herzegovina is a tough bunch to crap. Edin Dzeko is a 40-year-old. He's been around a long time. The last time Bosnia was in the World Cup, 12 years ago, he was there. And he just led Schalke back into the Bundesliga. He's best player on the pitch. They get a result out of this game. I'm not sure if it's a win or draw, but I think Bosnia gets a result. USA, Paraguay, if USA doesn't win, alarms should go off, because Paraguay is very defense-oriented team. They are not flashy. They'll be better than South Africa was. My concern about the USA is this team is too easy to play against from what I've seen. That Pochettino was kind of a vanity hire because of his high profile, but he's coached teams with great players in the past. He doesn't necessarily have better players than the other teams in this tournament now. He's got better players than Paraguay. They'll probably win, but he should have... I like the USA blueprint, I think, should have been what Bruce Arena did in 2002 when they got to the quarterfinals. That team was hard to play against. Defense first, played on the counter. They didn't worry about being flashy. They were just darn hard to play against. I don't think this team is that hard to play against. These teams, I saw Belgium and Portugal, even there were not every a few starters were out, but they just walked through that defense. So did Senegal in that game that U.S. won recently in Charlotte. Paraguay might do that, but better teams will. Pochettino can't think he can play like France or Spain or Brazil, in which that's his style. USA can't play like that. They got to play like Bruce Arena's team did 24 years ago. So that's why I think they will get through to the knockout phase, maybe even to the last 16, looking at the way the knockouts would go.
0: Any future considerations for the rest of the pool?
2: Spain is the best team if they're healthy, but they've got two key guys who three key guys who are question marks, Yamal and Nico Williams and Rodri. So absent that, I'm not sure. I think England's actually got a chance. I wouldn't knock out Brazil yet either. Argentina, I do not think will win because it's very hard to win World Cups back-to-back, and I'm really not sure they were the best team the last time. Dark horses to watch, the Netherlands, maybe Norway, maybe Austria could all make some noise, maybe Belgium too could make some noise. But Spain's the best team if they're healthy. But I don't think we'll even see in the first game a couple of those guys even play because they've been nursing injuries. That's going to be a big key.
0: Brucey, where are you again right now?
2: In Lugano, Switzerland.
0: How's the mosquitoes there?
2: What's that?
0: Exactly. Exactly. They're complaining about the UFC event is going to have mosquitoes because D.C. is humid, and they're telling us from South Louisiana about the humidity and the mosquitoes.
2: Okay. Well,
0: so,
2: mosquitoes, that's why they have mosquito spray, so I'll be putting some out of this.
0: Is it sponsored by Off?
3: They're sponsored by everything, the World Cup is, but it's not.
0: No, I'm talking about
3: UFC. UFC is sponsored by everyone, too, but...
0: Now we're talking about the Off.
3: Yeah, they're going to have Bud Light branding on the south lawn of the White House.
0: There you go. There you go. Bruce, safe travels, buddy. We appreciate you taking time and your trips overseas, man. Good luck, and we'll talk to you next Friday.
2: Okay, boys. Thank you.
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1: 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The good news for LSU baseball is that we hinted at this yesterday, as Stephen Milam made it official today. He is withdrawing his name from the 2026 MLB draft, so you're not going to have to sweat an offer. He is coming back to LSU for his senior season. A starter since the day he hit campus. Everybody knows about the glove. That was highlighted all throughout the year. It's been that way for 3 years with him. He started second base, moved to shortstop after his first year. I could give you a bunch of numbers on Milam, but my favorite one I gave out yesterday, I'll repeat it. He led the team in walks and extra base hits. Guys that lead the team in walks and extra base hits are usually really big outfielders, really big first basemen. 5'6" shortstops don't lead teams in walks and extra base hits and play the type of defense that he does. He's a glue guy. He's a leader. He's not loud, but I do consider him a leader on that team. That's really, really good news for Jay Johnson.
2: So. Leading by example is way more important than leading vocally.
1: I'm a big
2: believer in that. But, you know, he is the guy you really like to target, and I can't help but think about Mike Fontenot, where you don't have a ton of size. Well,

0: You're undersized, but quite frankly. And so the, I mean, the prospect, the shortstop for the Pirates, we talk
1: Connor Griffin.
0: I mean, it's huge.
1: Yes.
0: I mean, so he's got those measurables, and, well, you want the best players who like the size, because the pros won't be that much more enamored with him. I mean, for him, his numbers, like you talk about in an SEC program where you're playing the highest level of competition at this level, I mean, he would be slotted much higher, but because of his size.
1: Yeah.
0: And it's just that simple. And so, you mean, when Fontenot was coming out of Salmon in Slidell, I mean, he was a guy that was going to that the pros weren't going to do. Now, Benny Latino was the scout for the Rays at the time, and they were going to offer, and he liked him. Then they offered him way higher money than where he was drafted. But he still, you know, when he went 2 years at LSU, then he improved himself. Where was he drafted then?
1: 19th.
0: Not 19th round.
1: The 19th overall.
0: Yeah,
1: I'm sorry. First round.
0: Yeah. 21st round to 19th overall. And so, well, Milam's, they're pretty close to the prospect. Middle infielders, a little pop, a little bit more pop than you think. Maybe Fontenot had a little bit more pop. But just remind me of each other, but they're highly coveted for our college baseball programs.
1: Yeah.
0: Now, I know there's a different era also where you can pay them, and it's more reason now than then to stay in college. But it still remains as far as the ones that don't have the measurables that are just damn good players. And like you said, the guy that sticks out to me as far as, well, two guys, that stuck out to me that just walked a ton that were – we mean, at a major league level, that would be fine. Frank Thomas. Frank Thomas, a Hall of Famer, big hurt. He walked a ton. Barry Bonds, of course, late. No. I mean, with a lot of them were just go, take your base, you know, things like that. But, yeah, those kind of guys are extra base hits and walks. Not your middle infielders, not just a middle infielder, but a high fielding percentage middle infielder.
1: So LSU's gone from having a lot of positions to fill on the infield. They've had a heck of a week. You picked up two impact transfers. You see if you get the second guy through the draft. But now that you know that Milam is coming back, boy, that gives you not only the glue of your infield, but a quality bat as well. So that's great news for J. Johnson.
2: A little other college baseball news. Coastal Carolina set to hire Mississippi State former head coach Chris Lamonis. So that's who they're replacing.
1: Pretty good when you can hire a guy with a national championship on his resume.
0: Only one in the athletic department's history.
1: Yeah.
2: They said they were looking for a current head coach.
1: They wanted a coach with head coaching experience.
2: Okay, well, they've got one.
1: Yeah.
2: Pretty good one.
1: He qualifies.
2: The latest MLB.com draft, mock draft for 2026 is Derek Curiel going 13th overall.
1: Yeah, his.
0: I thought you said he was slipping.
1: He was, and in the last month of the season, it went back.
0: He can play.
1: There was concern.
0: Put a little bit strength. You know,
1: there was concern about the injury coming out of fall, which Curiel clarified as soon as the season was over. In fact, I think he was on Matt's show, and I think it was the first a lot of people heard of it. He had a broken ankle. He had a significant injury, and I think that there was some concern about that early in the season, and his stock did start to slip a little bit. It rebounded a whole lot in the last month of the season.
0: It's funny how that a player who plays through injury, who's clearly affected, sometimes the scouts don't care and just – And you hear a lot of people cover it. It's not an excuse. They just lose, as opposed to the guy like Peterson in the NBA, you know, or Kansas in the NBA. Like, he just refuses any little toothache. I mean, you know, Nussmeier. I mean, he was. If you don't think his level of play was compromised by his injury.
1: There's no question.
0: Yes, indeed. Yes, indeed.
1: No,
0: but he's trying to play through it, and he gets hurt. Where did he get drafted?
1: Seventh round.
0: Yeah, I mean, come on. Wait, he was the odds-on favorite to be the first pick overall this time last year. This time, 12 months ago, is the odds-on favorite. It goes in the seventh round because he played through some pain. I just... I don't know. It's just, we talk about it a lot. I think it's funny, and just a testament, you talking about it yesterday, Hunt putting it out on the website, this, and you follow in with a country. Ain't nobody covers college baseball like this around anywhere else. Nobody. And it's part of this, what Skip built, and what's you think there's some basketball fans being born or created in New York right now?
1: Sure.
0: Absolutely.
1: Sure.
0: Okay, so it takes winning, takes success to get people interested, okay? And then you have the spillover effect. But that's a testament why Johnson's this roster, and he missed. Do you think this Notre Dame guy is going to miss like some of the ones last year? He's got they are playing ACC. He is still, I hadn't heard one person say, I don't know about Johnson. I don't know about Johnson. It was a horrible year.
1: It was.
0: Horrendous. Horrendous.
1: Okay?
0: When you talk
1: ever,
0: about what's your expectations compared to what your expectations and what you do, horrendous. Okay? But he's still the best. He's still the best for this job, and he's because his work ethic, and he's going to go out and bank. And you got to fundraise, you got to work it, you got to do this, and he's going to put it together. But I just there ain't nobody else talking about this, and it's just a testament to what Skip built and what it is, and and I hope, and it will. You run around town. Is the games on TV? The College World Series. It's just my personal thing, but. You don't care about it when your team's not in it. How are we supposed to care about it when your team wins? That's just my deal. And I think this market cares way more about it than most.
1: And I think,
0: or than any.
1: And you've seen some non-traditionals emerge, and now they are. Coastal Carolina is a good example, okay? There was no Coastal Carolina baseball 15 years ago, okay? Now they've been to the championship series twice. They're able to go out, lose a coach to a big-time program in South Carolina, an SEC program, and go out and hire a coach with Lamontas' credentials because that is a very good job at the Sun Belt level. He comes back in and takes that job because he knows, hey, I can get to the College World Series with Coastal Carolina. And 15 years ago, I just don't think that was possible. That's kind of where you've seen this thing be born in a lot of different places. Troy. You think their season ticket hold numbers will be up next year? Their overall numbers will be up next year.
0: The temporary bleachers are permanent, maybe.
1: Yeah, I don't know. They'll put 6,000 people in there. But the point is that you birth some of these programs and they get some of this success. All of a sudden, man, you got a program. It's good to see. We're brought to you by, and I want to talk about this game when we come back from the break. We're brought to you by Coastal Capital Advisors.
0: Do the hell you want,
1: boy. It's not. It's our show. 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
1: 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We've seen some movement in the odds for this first game of the College World Series. It starts in about 20 minutes. Jimmy, I got Troy at Bet Rivers up to plus 260 to win this game, and the run line at plus 2.5 is only minus 112. So you're getting the road team. You're getting 2.5, which means you're going to get all your at-bats. You're getting 2.5 runs and very reasonable juice, basically normal juice on that. For a game that I think is kind of a toss-up, you got a better number than either one of those or numbers that we were talking about? They're in that ballpark. So I want to look at the pitching matchup. West Virginia had a choice. They could have thrown Max Yale, who was the Big 12 pitcher of the year, or they could have thrown Chanson Cole, whose numbers were really not that much worse than Yale's. They both have an ERA under 3. So here's the difference. Last week against Cal Poly, Chanson Cole threw 121 pitches in 7 innings. Max Yale only threw 77 pitches. West Virginia blew Cal Poly out in both of those games. So they chose to go with Chanson Cole, who threw the 121 pitches. He's thrown in that vicinity twice this year. He threw 112 against Texas Tech. He threw

0: rest, is on 6 days rest. I would think that based on that, 5 to 6 innings is what you're going to expect out of him. Benjamin Stubbs is a starter for Troy today. His ERA is nowhere close to what Chanson Cole's is. It's just under 5, 4.93. But he's thrown 100 pitches in just about every one of his conference starts, 90 to 100 pitches in every one of those starts. He's about a 5 or 6 inning guy as well. So I don't think that either one of these guys is going to go particularly deep into this game based on a track record. You're talking about 5 inning guys. So who's got the better offensive statistics? They're very, very similar. West Virginia played in a better league, but Troy, they were within 20 runs of each other. West Virginia hit for a better average. Troy hit for more home runs. And you expect that with West Virginia. A little bit colder. It takes longer to warm up. So they didn't hit nearly as many home runs as Troy did. But they scored right about the same amount of runs. So, Jimmy, they're both there for the first time. So we throw out the wide-eyed factor. This is a fairly even thing. I'm going to take a really inflated price on what I think is a fairly even game here.
1: Yeah, absolutely. You know, especially in the run line plus 2.5. It's basically pick 'em at Bet Rivers right now, and they're the visiting team, so they're going to have an extra at bat. You win in a walk off. You can't be the run. It's big advantage on any run line given or taken to being the visitor. So yeah, I think Troy did, and Troy's path was good. I mean, West Virginia's power rating is higher. Their seeding was higher. They hosted. Troy was like a 3 seed.
0: They were a 3 seed.
1: I mean, so maybe not the last at large to get in, but one of the last. And, you know, their coach, if they didn't respond to losing in that Grand Slam walk-off to Southern Miss, that they might not be in a tournament. But they came back and won a couple of games before they lost in the final to Southern Miss in the Sun Belt. We're talking about the Sun Belt being right below the Power Four leagues and power rating as a conference, just a hair below the Big Ten. And so, yeah, they this also saw the Golden Spikes finalists over there.
0: Yeah.
1: Harrison of Arizona State, the kid from Georgia, and Chalowski from UCLA. Probably Chalowski.
0: Chalowski's going to win it.
1: Yeah.
0: I think Jackson. Really, I mean, you win the Triple Crown in the SEC, man. that's pretty doggone good. I would probably vote for him, but I think that Chalowski will win it. One more thing on Troy, man. They did not flinch when they were in Gainesville against way more talented. You know, look, I think West Virginia is good. I don't think they're as talented as Florida. I don't know if they are as talented as Miami, you know, and they beat Miami.
1: I think they're a better team than Miami.
0: Okay.
1: Yeah, over the season, yeah. Yeah, Miami wasn't close to hosting.
0: Where do you put them against Florida?
1: No, Florida. Florida's better. In Florida's form, in Florida's talent. Florida's, yeah, the whole thing.
0: And Troy beat them twice in game. Yes, the second time,
1: coming out the losing bracket when Florida had a pitching advantage on them.
0: Yeah, so they're not, I don't think they're not going to be intimidated by West Virginia. Their surroundings may get to them, but that plays for West Virginia as well.
1: Keep in mind, in an elimination game before they even played the two against Florida, they're down 6-2 against Miami. And
0: came back
1: them.
0: To win that 9-6. Yeah. Yeah.
1: But when we come back over here to close things out, former LSU Tiger, former South Baton Rouge Ram, that's right, a product right here in Baton Rouge. Emory Jones of the Baltimore Ravens just finished his rookie season. Got a free football camp tomorrow over at Memorial Stadium. So we'll talk to Emory when we get back to see what's going on with his football camp tomorrow.
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2: 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Snow Seafood and Steak for over 50 years on Airline, Highway and Highway 74 in Gonzales. 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
1: All right, we talked about it before. Again, former LSU Tiger, former South Baton Rouge Ram, Emory Jones with a football camp tomorrow over at Memorial Stadium to join us right now. Emory, how you doing, buddy?
2: I don't think we have anyone yet.
1: Okay. Well, let us know, Braxton, when you've got him on. So we appreciate it. I can fill in some of the information on it right now. But again, of course, Emory at South Baton Rouge Rams, Catholic High, LSU, all homegrown over here tomorrow, June 13th at Memorial Stadium. 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And for more information, you can contact Tara Wicker at 317-1849. So area code 225. 317-1849. So the Elmer Jones football camp tomorrow at Memorial Stadium.
2: Like those camps, it's a great chance for the young kids to get another opinion, you know, based on, you know, where they are in their development. They can.

0: and get some additional coaching, you know, from somebody who's been up through the ranks just like that. Look, they do a great job with these, and it's been a – I don't want to say that everybody got discovered, but you get exposed to other coaching techniques. You build your game at a time of year where, you know, you're supposed to be working on your game. Good for him.
1: And
0: for
1: it's also a way for people that, you know, kids that are not even introduced a whole lot to it, that get introduced and get interested in it because they see high-profile players. It's an NFL player, you know, from our community that's being able to do this. I mean, you know, it's something that I might be interested in.
0: And
1: so,
0: did you also use the magic word because everybody can attend?
1: Free.
0: It's free?
1: Yeah.
0: Okay.
1: Yeah.
0: So, you know, if you can't afford to go, you know, 1,000 miles away to a camp, free. That's pretty good.
1: Absolutely.
0: Yeah. That helps out.
1: Absolutely. So that's tomorrow over at Memorial Stadium. So for more information, 317-1849. But again, youth, second graders to eighth graders, show up tomorrow at 8:30 to register. The camp will go from 9 to noon, and then O-line, you know, high school players, offensive line and defensive line, 9th to 12th graders, 6 to 8 p.m., show up at 5:30 p.m. It's a library. So we have Emery on right now. Emery. No, we don't have him. Okay. Okay. It's hard to hear, Braxton. So.
0: Okay. I'll give you one more story before we wrap up here. Tristan Smith, you remember this player, the Clemson wide receiver? Was trying to play a fifth year, and okay. NCAA said no. Guess what he did? Went to court, got a judge in South Carolina. What do you think? What do you think the South Carolina judge is?
1: I don't know if he's a Gamecock or a Clemson Tiger.
0: Clemson Tiger.
1: Oh, okay. Well, then no. I'm talking about the judge.
0: Oh, well, I don't know either.
1: Is
0: but
1: he
0: a
1: coastal guy?
0: I can guess because Smith got cleared, so I can guess which school. Actually, it's a female judge. It's Jessica Salvini. Not sure what her background is, but she ruled in Tristan Smith's favor. So I think we've...
1: Nate Oates, the only loser.
0: Is he going to be like the one in 150 whatever? He going to be the one guy that... that loses the only.
1: Who else lost?
0: I can't. I'm trying to think. Maybe for Monday I can come up with one. Do some research over the weekend. I don't know.
1: So, you know, and everybody, you know, oh my God. Oh, well, when you set lines on these. I mean,
2: ooh, did Les Miles get his wins reinstated for his Hall of Fame, or was he suing the Hall of Fame, College Football Hall of Fame?
0: Well,
2: was there a lawsuit involved there?
0: Yeah, there was. Well, I don't know if there was a lawsuit, but they were appealing to it, and they lowered the threshold.
1: Exactly, they changed. They moved the goal line.
0: But they did that. They did that for Mike Leach. I think that Miles
1: he's included.
0: Yeah, he is. But I don't know if his. I don't know if his number qualified even with the lowering of the
1: after
0: the ones that they pulled out.
1: I'm pretty sure it did.
0: It did after they pulled it down.
1: Yeah, that was kind of a And I understand it was more. No, you're right. As far as it was, Leach was more on the radar for thing. But Rabelais would remember because we talked about this would this would allow Miles to get in.
2: 59.6. He's definitely right there with Leach.
0: Okay, after they took the other wins away.
1: Hudson-Lee is finished, so he is going to be tied with who's the leader right now? But Burns is can he get a win?
2: He hasn't won in 3 years.
1: So
2: he's
1: got to be the favorite right now, huh?
2: Yeah, it'd have to be Ben James actually.
1: Ben James from, Max?
2: He went to
1: Virginia. Me White Castle.
2: Okay. Virginia, fresh out of school, amateur, just came out. He's now pro, just turned pro from Virginia. Good player, good amateur class.
1: Just like Jackson the tennis player, huh? Yep. Just finished for Virginia.
0: Thanks,
2: U.S. men's national team, 2-1 tonight over Paraguay. Balling scores.
1: Okay.
0: Thanks
1: all
0: to Rufino's for being our host. Everybody have a great weekend. Stay tuned for Hunt Palmer on 104.5 ESPN Baton Rouge.
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11: Welcome in. Hunt Palmer coming to you from the Raising Cane Studio downtown in the capital city on this Friday. It means we're brought to you by Quirks Cajun Fried Fish and Shrimp. Working towards a weekend. I hope that work week's in the rearview mirror. If not, we will get you to the finish line. Alondra Villarreal and Braxton Rizzuto back there on the ones and twos. That's a lot of vowels, a lot of stuff, and I got it all out. I'm very excited that I got that done. That was a daunting task in the show open, but we did it. We got a lot to talk about here over the next 2 hours. Preston Guy, TigerBait.com, here in 15 minutes, talking Tiger recruiting. We'll go up to Omaha, Nebraska at 1:30. Peter Burns, SEC Network, is there. He's going to be a busy guy. They got five teams that he's got to cover here. Only one in action tonight. Ole Miss will play North Carolina in the nightcap this evening, which I am extremely excited for. We'll discuss that, as well as tomorrow's games. It includes Georgia and Texas, so looking forward to that. Saints, all 2006 through 2025 team, according to Pro Football Focus. We're going to get into that. We'll see if Braxton can nail that. He's a big-time Saints fan. He's been alive for 21 years. We're going after 20 years here. We'll see if we can get that done at 2:15. And I've got some fun memories from the College World Series to go back through an hour and a half from right now to kind of close out our Friday. So I'm fired up to be here. Hope you are as well. And we've got some really good news to get to. Let's start with our opening drive.
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11: I don't have a television on in front of me, but my assumption, which is rooted in some significant fact, is that the College World Series is going to start literally any second now. First game scheduled for right now, 1 o'clock. They usually start about 4 minutes after that scheduled television time. So within the next 90 seconds or so, the College World Series will begin. LSU's not going to play in the College World Series this year. That's been decided for a couple of weeks now. However, they're making a push to try to get back next year. And one of the biggest dominoes that could fall in that push fell earlier today. If you missed this and are just jumping in the car, just listening to me, have not been paying attention to social media or Live at Lunch, who covered it at the bottom of their second hour,

0: Stephen Milam is going to be back at LSU playing shortstop next year, and that is massively huge news. And we've discussed this a little bit over the course of the last 2.5 weeks, and my contention was this. It was always possible that Stephen Milam could return to LSU. I didn't find it more than a 50-50 shot, but I certainly left the door plenty open for that. He is a flawed professional prospect in that he is 5'6". And he's never going to not be 5'6". So that's going to limit the ceiling that some MLB organizations put on him. And in this day and age, when you can make money in college sports, it might make sense to cash one more check here where you really like it, as opposed to going to set sail on your professional journey for one check and then nothing to follow it unless you make the show. I was having this discussion actually with my dad on the way into work today. We were chatting, and I was pulling up to a gas station on Nicholson, and we were discussing Stephen Milam, whether or not he would stay or go. It was before the announcement had been made. And I told my dad, as I was staring at the gas station, I was parked on the phone about to go in, and I looked at the door, and there was a life-size cutout of Stephen Milam sporting some energy drink I've never heard of. And I was like, well, there's some stuff going on here at least. I don't know. Maybe. And that's part of the deal. And I knew for sure that Stephen Milam really liked playing for LSU. And I knew for sure that he was a flawed professional prospect. He is today. He will be next July. But still, that opportunity to go chase a dream and play professional baseball is important to a lot of people. And there is money attached to that. And he would have gotten drafted in the first 10 rounds. There would have been a six-figure signing bonus waiting on him. But LSU can match six figures to an extent, and it appears that's happened, and Stephen Milam's going to play shortstop for LSU next year. And there's no question about that. Dawson Park played shortstop for Texas State this past year. He's not playing shortstop for LSU this coming year. Stephen Milam's a shortstop. He is the best defensive shortstop in college baseball. He was this year. He will be next year. He's the best defensive shortstop I've ever seen at LSU. I've been watching this program every single game since 2006, and it goes back a little bit further than that in terms of keeping up with things. He's the best. And it is a massive piece to LSU, one, defensively in the middle of the field at the most demanding defensive position on the field where a lot of college teams really struggle. LSU will be the best in the country. And offensively, this is a good player. I forecasted after last season that Stephen Milam would have a monster, bad pun, accidental pun, in fact, would have a monster season in 2026 because I'm going, okay, as a freshman, he hit 326 with 8 home runs and came on like crazy at the end of the year. Then he had a bad 2 months to start his sophomore year, but at the end of the season, he was as good a hitter as LSU had in the lineup. And so I'm thinking, okay, it was just a bad 25 games. If you take that out, he's just been a brilliant hitter. And I forecasted him to be a 330 hitter this year with 15 home runs and just be a superstar. And it turns out he just hasn't hit worth a flip in February of any of his 3 years and hasn't hit at all in March in all of his 3 years. But he's been great late in seasons and he was again. So I'm not going to forecast Stephen Milam to hit 365 next year. I'm going to forecast Stephen Milam to hit 300 next year because he hit 295 as a sophomore in the national title team. He hit 296 this past year. I think he'll hit 300 again. I think he'll hit 10, 12, 14 home runs again. And that's a really productive piece. And when he gets white hot, like he will at some point next year, put him in the 2 or 3 hole, like Jay Johnson has. When he's scuffling, like he has the last couple of marches, throw him in the 7 hole. Fine. But he's going to play shortstop every single day. Stephen Milam played this season with an injured labrum. He did not take pregame infield for most of the season. And he played through it, and he played tough, and he played hard, and he played great late in the season. This is a transformational piece that LSU adds back to its equation for 2027. And it gives me vibes of a couple of guys in the recent past. It gives me vibes of Jared Poche and Greg Dykeman in 2016 into 17. They both had the opportunity to go to the draft. Poche was a junior. Dykeman was a draft-eligible sophomore. Both guys spurned professional money when there was no NIL here. Wanted to play for LSU. LSU goes to the national final. And, of course, y'all remember, after 2024, Jerry Jones was a draft-eligible sophomore, and he decided to spurn the money and come back to LSU to run a legacy of his own. And Tigers won the national championship behind him. When players with professional opportunities spurn those opportunities and come back to LSU, it's incredibly impactful. And Stephen Milam, on next year's team is going to be incredibly impactful. I didn't know how Dawson Park would play at shortstop for LSU next year. I'm confident he has the tools to do it. He's dynamic. He's athletic. He's got great range. His arm is huge. Yes. Is he going to make every routine play? That remains to be seen. Stephen Milam, and I wrote this in my story at LouisianaSports.net, has been utterly remarkable defensively. One, with the spectacular plays that he makes. And two, with his ability to make the routine plays as well. Stephen Milam, over the last 126 games, has had 448 chances at shortstop. 448. He's made nine errors. Nine errors, 448 chances at the position. Unbelievable stuff. Hat tip to the guys over at Go247. Zach Nagy with the news first. LouisianaSports.net, we did confirm it with LSU. That news is massive for LSU. Now, let me get to the Cade Curlin side of this, because Cade Curlin did commit to LSU last night. I was fully prepared to come on here and give you what I know about Cade Curlin's future. And bear with me here. I checked with LSU and I checked with Florida last night to see what the likelihood was that Cade Curlin was going to play a fifth year of college baseball. Keep in mind, Cade Curlin was a freshman All-American who hit 17 home runs for Florida in 2023 when Florida and LSU played for the national championship. When you are a freshman All-American at Florida in the national final with 17 home runs, you do not play 5 years of college baseball. That stuff doesn't happen. And Curlin played as a freshman, was a superstar, had a down year as a sophomore, got hurt, had a shoulder injury as a junior, redshirted after 14 games, then came back and played this past year and was just okay offensively. He had some slug numbers, didn't necessarily hit for a great average, was okay. But at this point, he's an older player, time to start your professional clock and go most of the time. They don't play a fifth year. So I wanted to check with LSU what they had heard. I wanted to check with Florida, and I did. Surprise, surprise, here were what I heard. And you could predict this. LSU told me, we feel pretty good about it. We think that he wants to play college baseball another year. Okay, what does Florida think? I check with Florida. Yeah, that seems like a leverage play. If he stays at Florida, you can't really tell if he's serious or not. If you decide to commit to LSU, that shows you're turning over a new leaf, you're committed to college baseball, you might pry a few more dollars out of the MLB teams and start your professional clock. I was even told by the Florida side yesterday that they would not be surprised if he signed an undrafted free agent contract if he wasn't drafted in the 20-round draft, which I would have a hard time believing. I think you're going to get drafted in a 20-round draft as a guy who can essentially, you know, as a guy who can sign for relatively cheap. So I checked on both spots. LSU said we feel good about it. Florida said he's going to sign. Shocking. That serves both parties' interests, right? So I didn't really know. But I was prepared to get on here and say just the tea leaves on this. I've certainly never talked to Cade Curlin. The tea leaves on this would suggest unlikely to get to campus. Not impossible, but unlikely. Well, Joe Doyle just reported that Cade Curlin has withdrawn from the MLB draft. He's not even eligible for this draft. Now, this is something we've talked about. Is that possible? Is it not? It is possible. William Schmidt did it, and Derek Curiel said he did it. Stephen Milam said he did it. He came on this show and said he did it. And so what you now have between those two guys, I just ran these numbers right before the show. Between Cade Curlin and Stephen Milam, which is likely your middle infield in 2027 at this point, they have a combined 73 home runs. Curlin has 43. Milam has 30. 1,400 career at-bats, all as a member of Southeastern Conference teams. Not like he played 3 years in the Sun Belt and won for 10. No. Curlin's been at Florida for 4 years. Milam's been at LSU for 3 years. 1,400 at-bats as SEC players. 382 games between the two of them. That is your middle infield. And Cade Curlin, by the way, has played the last two seasons. Let me make sure I have this number right. I believe it's five errors between the two seasons at second base. But I wrote it at LouisianaSports.net. Let me click it and check. So defensively, he is, sorry, that's wrong, two errors in his last 60 games as a second baseman. So you've got experienced guys, both in their fourth and fifth year, 9 years of combined experience when they play next year. Incredible defenders, powerful bats. This is as good a middle infield as you could hope for. I believe this makes Dawson Park's insertion in the lineup likely at third base. I know he's got plenty of arm to play third base. He's plenty twitchy enough to play third base. Yes, John Pearson is in that mix. Yes, Jack Ruckert is in that mix. Yes, there are really good freshmen that are potentially coming into this class. But you're building a foundation for this 2027 roster that is really, really solid. And those middle infielders are about as good as it gets in college baseball. It's just a huge, huge deal for LSU. You look back at what this lineup looked like 10 days ago with no Dawson Park, with no Beano Waters, with no Stephen Milam, with no Cade Kierland. It had a lot of question marks. Now, you had plenty of time to fill them. There's certainly nothing like panic, but you had a lot of question marks. The question marks are really drying up at this point. I got Cade Arambidi and Omar Serna splitting time between catcher and DH, Mason Braun at first, Cade Kierland at second, Stephen Milam at shortstop, Dawson Park in at third, Beano Waters in left, and William Patrick in right. I mean, in center, either or right. You're missing an outfielder. You figure you're going to get a freshman that comes in there to compete, and you can go into the transfer portal as well. You still got walks out there from Tulane that LSU is courting, I know. We'll see what the credit card looks like at this point. They're running up the bill pretty strong, but that's what they got to do, and that's what is going to help you compete for championships. And right now, this offense looks really, really deep and strong. The pitching staff, I've got my worries. The offense, those worries are starting to dry up with a quickness. Stephen Milam and Cade Kierland withdrawing from the NFL draft. They won't be in that either. The MLB draft, they should form LSU's middle infield in 2027. Big news over the last 3 hours in Baton Rouge for LSU and Jay Johnson. Exciting stuff. We'll get you caught up on the College World Series here in 30 minutes, 15 minutes, make it. Peter Burns is up there in Omaha. When we come back, let's talk some football with Preston Guy. That's next.
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0: 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Paul Skeens was about to take the mound against Tennessee. 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
1: They're underway up in Omaha, Nebraska. Troy and West Virginia in the first game of the day and the first game of the tournament. And West Virginia just hit a four-hopper to the second baseman of Troy, who just flat whiffed it. I think things might be moving quickly for the Trojans up there in Omaha. I expect West Virginia to win that game. But we'll see. We'll keep you updated on it. It's the first game today. I am going to be locked in tonight for North Carolina and Ole Miss, which should be a fantastic ball game from Charles Schwab Field. We'll go to Omaha in about 15 minutes to chat with Peter Burns from the SEC Network. Right now, let's talk some LSU football. We do it every single Friday with our guy, Preston Guy, TigerBait.com. He joins us on the Jim's Firearms Hotline. Preston, how are you?
2: All right, how's it going? Thanks for having me.
1: It's going quite well. Since we last spoke, a flurry of commitments to the LSU football program from the high school ranks. I'm curious what stood out amongst all that. Obviously, the Jaden Bryant news kind of facilitated all the buzz, and LSU filled that need pretty quickly.
2: Yeah, I'll say this about the Jaden Bryant situation. It was interesting to see a recruit tweet out, it's go Tigers,
1: yeah,
2: or whatever he tweeted out. And then 4 hours later, not 4 days later, 4 hours later, he's flipping to Miami and shutting down his official visit. So it's done. So very interesting, fun situation. Just kind of let you know how fast a lot of the stuff moves behind the scenes. I think we all know that money and agents is a huge part of what's going on. I don't think very many people are naive enough anymore to think, well, you know, this is all emotionals and, you know, relationships and all that. It's not. No. When you go from publicly cheering for one team to flipping to another in 4 hours, it's more than just relationships and emotions and where you feel like you fit best. That being said, LSU turns around and lands a official visit from five-star edge rusher, same position, KJ Green, and does a very good job closing up on him. I don't think that's mere coincidence. I think they used those dollars they had tied in with Jaden Bryant and were able to shift those to KJ Green pretty quickly. So good bounce back. LSU's back up to 2 5-stars in this class.
1: No doubt. And so I'm curious, just as you follow recruiting on the day-to-day, especially this time of year where there's a lot of camps, a lot of visits happening, and some commitments flying around, when you see a big-time decommitment like that at LSU or elsewhere, do you feel like, okay, they're about to get a commitment from somewhere else because they're going to shuffle the funds?
2: Well, in this day and age, you kind of have to make a little bit of an assumption there because, well, you know, where are those dollars going to go, right? Unless it's really late in the process, there's going to be a kid out there who's going to want those dollars you have tied into that kid, right? That being said, I'm never the one who's like, oh, well, you're a five-star decommit. It's not that big of a deal because you're going to get this guy. Or, you know, it's not a big deal because, you know, he wasn't that good anyways. Like, it's always a big deal to lose a kid who's a five-star kid. It's just also a big deal to pick up a kid who is a five-star kid. So it is it's a very interesting day and age where none of us can pretend that, you know, it's actually about we can't all pretend it's only about where the kid actually wants to go play football, you know?
1: Yeah, so let's go to the other five-star in the class because he did visit Lincoln, Nebraska. It's Ahmad Hudson, of course, an LSU legacy on the basketball side from Ruston. So all the signs would point to LSU there, but there was some internet trepidation about Hudson's visit to Lincoln. How do you feel about where LSU stands there? Certainly they have his commitment right now.
2: Yeah, I've spoken to people close to the situation, and even while he was in Nebraska, there was a high amount of confidence. Like, you know, it's hard to fault a kid to say, hey, I'm going to take my official visits because, you know, I get a free trip to go somewhere. Yeah. And, you know, if it, you know, God knows what happens to any school, it's always smart to have backup options and relationships lined up. You know, I mean, heaven forbid a coach gets fired or, you know, any of the other thousands of things that can happen to a program that might not make them a good fit anymore. So I think it's just a smart decision. Now, if I were a five-star recruit, I would probably be lining up official visits to like Hawaii instead of Lincoln, Nebraska, but that's just me, my style. But no, not too worried about it. And the fact that he's coming to LSU next weekend for his official visit, that gives them even higher amounts of confidence in that situation. So I wouldn't hit the panic button on that one at all, guys.
1: Peyton Houston was in town over the weekend participating in some 7-on-7 action. I know you were out there on campus to watch a little bit of it. Give me what you saw.
2: Yeah, I'll go ahead and plug my content here. We actually put the full, all four games I filmed on the YouTube channel for free. A
1: nice.
2: Rare free video out there. That one has blown up. Peyton Houston is an impressive young man. I would be remiss if I didn't take a minute or two to just talk about this young man who, if he had a six in front of his height, he would be a five-star player. I have people I've spoken to who actually evaluate quarterbacks for a living who say if he had a six in front of his name, he'd be the number one player in the country. I've had other people tell me that it's between him and the kid committed to Nebraska, Trey Traylor, as who would be the best quarterback in the country. And understand, this is a guy who's got a realistic chance to break the LHSAA total yardage mark this year. Certainly a chance to break the Evangel record held by Brock Berlin that Juwan Johnson broke a few years ago. He's had a prolific career, and I noticed how much he physically developed. Okay, now I covered him a year ago. He was at the same camp. I thought I towered over him. He was a good 5'10", if even, right? He's every bit of 5'11" right now, which is not super tall by any stretch, but he's got long arms and he's developed muscular. He's got a build that kind of reminds me of a completely different comparison here, but Tyrann Mathieu, when he was in high school, he had long arms. Like, he didn't walk and carry himself like a short player. He was felt bigger. And that's what you see out of Houston. And he absolutely tore it up, went undefeated in the 7-on-7 portion, reads the field well, has a pretty strong arm. He reminds me a lot of a Russell Wilson, where he's got a lot of mobility, reads the field very well, very smart, and can throw the ball well. He is going to be a guy who probably will contend to be top five quarterbacks in the ratings. I believe if he were 6 foot, he'd easily be five stars. I don't know if they're going to give him five stars just because the height is a real knock on him. The measurables just simply aren't there like they are other kids. But that's it. That is your only knock. You can't say he's not accurate. He won the lead every most accurate quarterback. I very much so approve of the way LSU went about handling their quarterback situation in this recruiting class, because it was not an easy decision to navigate.
1: So let's talk about something we just can't know, but I'm curious your opinion on it. Like, you've got Sam Levitt, who we imagine will be a one into the NFL. He certainly has 2 years of eligibility remaining if he wants to use them. And then you've got two guys behind him that have plenty of eligibility remaining. Houston Longstreet has 4 years left. So where does Houston sit in this pecking order? And, like, what do you see as the future of LSU at quarterback? I realize how volatile that position is, but, like, Peyton Houston feels like a long way from the field right now. Now, he's still got a year of high school to play, but, like, how do you feel about it?
2: Yeah, you know, the funny thing about this conversation, hon, is we're both setting ourselves up to look really dumb 12 months from now. What were we talking about 12 months ago? A bunch of guys who are no longer on your roster.
1: Correct.
2: We were talking about Bryce Underwood versus Michael Van Buren for that spot, you know? Anyhow, all that to say, I think Peyton Houston, I don't know if he's going to be a year one guy, but I have talked to people where it's like, yeah, if you had to plug him in year one, he's polished. That's one of the things about a lot of high school quarterbacks. They'll have the arm strength. They'll have all this and that. He plays in a very pro-style, pass-friendly offense. I think he could go out there and put up some serviceable numbers and not look like a deer in headlights year one. That being said, that doesn't mean he's going to beat out those guys. I very much so see Sam Levitt. Let's put it like this. The money you're Sam Levitt, that's a one-and-done guy, right? He should be in and out and gone, and that's that. There's going to be no court injunction trying to get him up, you know, 10th year of eligibility or whatever, right, if it goes as planned. So you would think Houston Longstreet is there, right? He'll be in his third year. I really do think that next year, Houston Longstreet is probably your quarterback, or at least the most likely of anybody out there, right?
1: Yeah.
2: And then he would be very much so competing with Landon Clark, and I think that he would push Landon Clark pretty tight. Even though I'm high on Landon Clark, I like where that battle for that backup QB position would be. Regardless, I mean, I think that I don't think they're bringing in Pop Houston as a one-year arm, and I don't think Pop Houston wants to come here as a one-year arm. I asked him, I did an interview at 7-on-7. I said, so if it doesn't work out for LSU, is there any backup plan? Are you visiting any of those schools? He goes, no, sir, it's LSU or bust. So, you know, that kind of shows you at least there's some sincerity in him wanting to stick around and earn it at LSU.
1: He's been committed through two staff, so that checks out there. Preston Guy with us, TigerBait.com is where you can find all of his work. He's with us every single Friday. Preston, have a great weekend.
2: All right, thanks for having me.
1: It is our pleasure. West Virginia just stole home in the first inning of the College World Series. It was sick. The Troy pitcher was left-handed, had his back to third base, went into the windup, fired home, and the West Virginia runner from third base swiped home for the first run of the College World Series. It's 1-0 Mountaineers after an inning. Let's go to Omaha, Nebraska, talk to Peter Burns next.
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0: This is the Hunt Palmer Show, brought to you by Quirks, Cajun fried fish and shrimp.
1: Greatest show on dirt. It is underway. West Virginia and Troy, game one of the action. Tonight, Ole Miss and North Carolina should be a classic. Tomorrow, got all SEC action. Oklahoma and Bama in the afternoon. And then the evening game should be the headliner, Georgia and Texas. Bummed I'm not there, but we might as well do the next best thing and go up to Omaha, Nebraska. Peter Burns, SEC Network, is there. He joins us now on the Jim's Firearms Hotline. Peter, thanks for the time. How's it going?
2: I just had to walk outside of Rocco's, a place in which LSU fans are vastly familiar with.
1: Yes.
2: So thank you for saving that, because actually, as soon as I walked in, like, one of my liver, like my kidneys started shutting down, just like memories of last year in 23.
1: I love to hear it. I was there for both. We like that. Also, a convenient location. See any LSU fans around? Any purple and gold still floating, even though the Tigers aren't there?
2: That was my favorite thing when I first started working for SEC Network, is I would come up here and the amount of LSU fans that over the years have just turned this into their summer vacation, regardless of whether or not the Tigers are there or not. Oh, yeah. So I've seen enough Mardi Gras beads and some LSU fans. And trust me, the other Ole Miss fans and all everybody else, they're enjoying that. But, man, it's you know how it is. Dude, Omaha is one of the very few places that are still pretty special and feel like college sports actually still has a little bit of a soul to it.
1: It absolutely does. Is there a spot that you always go back to annually for a steak or for a cold drink or something that you always got to get to?
2: I mean, all of them. The Blast's pretty cool here. Yeah. I mean, Rocco's, obviously, just because of the memories that I have. I mean, I love going to, you know, up next to the old Rosenblatt, there's a little baseball card shop called Stadium View, which is amazing. In fact, Herb Vincent, from, you know, former LSU SID, was texting me earlier saying I got to get my ass over there. So I'll be headed over there later today. And, man, it's just, you know, the Drover. I mean, again, even if you've never had an opportunity to do it, it's one of those bucket list things where everybody knows what you're talking about. Like, if you say Augusta, everybody knows.
1: Yeah.
2: If you say even Hoover in our world, everybody knows it's SEC baseball. But Omaha just becomes synonymous with a hell of a good time.
1: Absolutely. And you'll be a busy guy this time around. Five SEC teams have made the trip. Just two last year, and LSU and Arkansas were playing each other a lot of the time, so it wasn't quite as spread out. But there will be five teams in action. It'll start with Ole Miss tonight. I've been very public with this. I think the way they're playing with their three starting pitchers, their closer and Hooks, and the way their offense is kind of clicking, I'm picking them to win the whole thing. How do you feel about this Rebels team as they descend on Nebraska?
2: Yeah, I mean, it's a great pick, because they remind me almost identical of the team that they were in 2022, right? They had to win on the road in regionals and super regionals, and a team that had a lot of talent but finally kind of started putting it together. I mean, they were 9-15 in road games, and now all of a sudden they go 5-0 and they're starting to play it. So, you know, they're going to throw Taylor Rabe in their first opener against, you know, North Carolina's ace. So, you know how it is on these things. You have to win game one.
1: Yeah.
2: You know, I mean, what, 40 of the last 44 champions here in Omaha won game one. And if you don't, you put yourself behind the eight ball. So, I mean, I think they're as live as anybody. And then the game tomorrow between Texas and Georgia is just, I mean, it's ridiculous. No offense to Alabama and OU. That's going to be a great matchup. But that thing feels like a heavyweight battle.
1: No doubt. Let's talk about it, because in 23, when we were there, the wind did blow out a little bit. LSU and Florida were hitting balls out of the ballpark with a lot of regularity. Last year, I was there for 2 weeks. It blew in the whole time. Jarrett Jones was the only LSU Tiger to hit a home run, and they won the national title. If the wind blows out, I know what Georgia's offense looks like. What if the wind shifts and it blows in? How do you feel about Wes Johnson's offense at that point?
2: Yeah, I mean, still, I mean, I asked that question to, you know, a couple of the guys yesterday, including Trey Phelps and Daniel Jackson, and they said, listen, just because we can hit the ball out of the ballpark doesn't mean we can't hit it anywhere else too. So it's not a, you know, feast or famine, Aaron Judge type, you know, at bat form, and they're still live. But I do think the speed of Texas and just the amount of talent they

0: have on in their full bullpen. I mean, the pitching right now clearly favors, I think, Texas. They got two really good starters, and then, you know, Stamkos started coming in as an actual true reliever right now. So I kind of give them the benefit of the doubt because they can win in a multiple different ways.
1: No doubt. I think I haven't seen this. I don't know if Jim Schlossnagle announced it yesterday and I just missed it. Is Dylan Volantis getting the ball for Texas tomorrow? Do you know the answer to that?
0: If he's not, he's an idiot because, I mean, Volantis has been that dude. You know, so I would imagine we'll get that, and Joey Volchko will be the two aces for those guys. And then, you know, I mean, again, the thing is that Texas probably has four or five guys that are legit arms. I think Georgia mostly has two. So that's why it feels like the winner of that Texas-Georgia game, I mean, I know everybody's like, oh, you need to make a pick. And I'm like, I can't pick. It's the winner of Texas-Georgia, I think, has such a huge advantage on everybody else over the field.
1: It very much feels like last year when Cade Anderson and Zach Root went at each other in that first game on Saturday.
0: Oh.
1: LSU knocked Root out in the second inning. Anderson was great, and LSU was set up to win the whole thing, and they went on and did it. Same kind of vibes there. We didn't mention Alabama and Oklahoma. I still can't tell if either one of those teams is really good. The evidence would suggest they probably are there in Omaha. How do you feel about those two teams' chances?
0: They're legit, the little Spider-Man meme, like pointing at each other,
1: yeah.
0: Right? The colors are the same, and they're both teams that didn't, you know, actually, you know, really tear the cover off the ball during the regular season. I think they were, 12th and 14th in runs scored, and now all of a sudden they've found pop in their bat. You know, I mean, both of them averaging over 8 runs a game in NCAA tournament. So now I think part of that is kind of who they ended ultimately playing. But they're coming in playing well. I give a little bit more of the nod to Alabama. I think between Zach Evans and of course, the way Tyler Faye has been throwing, I think their arms are a little better. And I just like kind of like the vibe that Rob Vaughn had brought. I mean, you think about a couple of years ago, you know, we got the whole Brad Bohannon thing where he's gambling on the games and stuff. And now you get Vaughn in here. I mean, it's just, you know, you get the right guys. And then now it's not going to get any easier with Kevin Schnall going from Coastal Carolina to South Carolina. Like, this is just a freaking murderer's row of SEC and collegiate baseball.
1: It is that. LSU, of course, not there this week. That bums us out. But I don't know if you've caught the news of the last hour and a half up there with all the things that are going on in Omaha. Stephen Milam withdrawing from the MLB draft. He'll be LSU's shortstop next season. And Cade Kirkland has done the same thing. The Florida transfer is not going to enter the NFL.

0: now. So the fact that Monster comes back is huge. You get Kay that can swing it. And then, again, it comes down to it. You got to have two arms. I mean, you go back to days of like Poche and Lang, or having, you know, just two guys that can be your Friday night and Saturday night guys and some type of pin. I know they had injury up, you know, issues, but and kind of whiffed on a couple of guys. But, I mean, again, I don't know any more of a person I would trust in college baseball than Jay Johnson to get that fixed.
1: Well, Peter, y'all do a ton of awesome stuff at the SEC Network, from a billion hours on SEC Media Days and covering the college football playoff and everything. But I enjoy nothing more that y'all do than your coverage in Hoover of SEC baseball. And then, of course, in Omaha, you'll be a busy guy this week. I know Dari will come in as well. But keep up the great work. We'll be watching, and hopefully we'll be back there next year.
0: I mean, think about it. We get DeLucci, who almost was good enough for a play for LSU. I'm joking. Todd Walker, Ben McDonald, myself, and, you know, Jared Mitchell has done an awesome job this year with us on the coverage as well, too. So, trust me, we got the 225 locked in for our coverage of college baseball. That means the world to me, man.
1: Yeah, Jay Mitch, former most outstanding player of the College World Series. He's pretty decorated up there in Omaha. Enjoy a steak, maybe a cold drink, get some great work in. We'll be watching. Thanks, Peter.
0: I'm going to have 11 cocktails. Later.
1: Love it. That's Peter Burns, SEC Network. I've been on that train with 11 cocktails in Omaha, Nebraska. Alondra, do you have any comment on that? Have you partaked at all?
2: Last year, I got to partake in it.
1: Well, you basically
2: lived in Omaha for 2 weeks. That was crazy.
1: I was talking to my wife this morning. I decided when LSU didn't make the NCAA baseball tournament that I was going to like go really hard on dieting in June. And I've dropped like 12 pounds
2: okay,
1: in 2 weeks.
2: Yeah.
1: It's a lot easier to eat and drink a little cleaner when you don't live in a sports bar, which I did for 2 weeks.
2: Yeah. Wasn't it also a casino?
1: Yes.
2: Yeah.
1: I didn't place any bets until the last night when I lost $100 at blackjack, but I didn't care
2: because
1: we had already won the national championship. That's true.
2: Yeah.
1: But I lived in a sports bar. I finished the show. It was 3 o'clock in the afternoon. The bar was 5 steps this way. The French dips and cheeseburgers and French fries were 5 steps that way. It was a disaster. It was a disaster health-wise. It was the greatest disaster. I hope I have another disaster next summer, but I figured I could be a little bit cleaner this time around. I'm making no such plans for next year.
2: No, not to be healthy, no.
1: No.
2: But I'm making plans to be in Omaha.
1: As am I. Looking forward to that. 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Still 1-1 up in Omaha. Troy and West Virginia playing on in the bottom of the second inning. West Virginia has a couple on and nobody out. Looks like a gorgeous day there in Omaha. I still don't have a report on what the wind is doing. I'll figure that out probably once I get off the air, but that's going to be massive in this tournament. I've talked about it for 2 days. Now that I've gotten a lot of experience in Omaha over the last 3 years in that stadium, I know what it's going to play like, and I know what teams are looking for with the weather. And these teams are hitting the ball low and hard. They're hitting a lot of line drives. West Virginia stole home in the first inning, so they're playing some small ball, but I'm not sure if the ball's flying or not. Sometimes it does, sometimes it doesn't. That'll matter a lot tomorrow night when Georgia and Texas go at it, but I'll get you a thumbnail on that if we can get a look at the flags there on the television broadcast. We'll come back and close out the hour next.
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1: 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You know, all May long, they were telling you about Stroke Awareness Month and giving you all of those signs to look for. 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
8: 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I was thinking about this to close up the hour. My buddies were texting, and I was checking Twitter this morning at like 5:45 after my run, and I saw that USA was playing Paraguay in the World Cup tonight. And I fully support everyone grinding the World Cup and getting really excited about it. It's every 4 years. That's a big deal. It's the biggest sporting event in the world. You got people from all over the world that are in America. You got people at Waffle House. I get the whole deal. I found out we were playing Paraguay this morning, and I'm going to watch Ole Miss and North Carolina tonight. And my friends just blasted me for this. Like, how could you possibly watch college baseball instead of the World Cup? It's like, I just don't care about the World Cup. I'm not saying you shouldn't care about the World Cup. I just, it's not for me. There's a lot of

0: people who would say the College World Series, not for them. I think that's fine too. What I was noticing is that in this day and age where you stream the things you want to watch, you curate your own podcast, you control your social media, what you click on, the algorithm feeds you. And I've been listening to College World Series preview podcasts, and I know who the starting pitchers are for a lot of these teams that are coming up. And I've got, you know, the paths to the championship series, and I know when the games are, what times, and who's playing, and all that kind of stuff. And like, I don't know anything about the World Cup, like not a single thing. And I think in a bygone time, like 15 years ago when I was in college, like, I would have just been watching SportsCenter, and SportsCenter would have been talking about the World Cup a lot, and I'd have probably had it on. I'd have probably learned some things, but I don't ever watch that anymore because, one, my TV's on Blippi or Spidey or Bluey or Monster Trucks 85% of the time, and two, like, I'm curating all the things that I want to pay attention to. It's just stunning to me how little I know about the World Cup. I have no clue when Team USA's next game is. I have no clue. I think it's four teams that are in their group. I don't even know what time the game is tonight or what channel it's on. And that's like, it's just bizarre how much you can get in your own bubble. Like, are you going to watch World Cup tonight?
1: I'm not, but the game's at 8 p.m.
0: 8 o'clock. So if first of all, baseball is at 6. And if North Carolina gets behind, if Ole Miss gets up like 6-1, I'm probably going to turn it off. And yeah. So that would probably mean I'll head over to the World Cup. Unless Alyssa wants to put on Friends and Neighbors, in which case I'll watch that, which is really going a little bit sideways if we're being honest. But like, I don't care that much about the World Cup. I find soccer doesn't do anything for me. It does a lot of stuff for a lot of people. That's great. But Hanny said something this week that really irked me. This is another thing altogether. Somebody did a ranking of the top 100 players in the World Cup, and we don't have one. Can you think of another athletic competition in the world where America doesn't have a top 100 competitor?
1: No.
0: 100?
1: 100's a lot.
0: How is that possible?
1: Now, to be fair, there's a lot of countries.
0: And I'm going to be like simp American dude here that doesn't pay attention to soccer right here with this comment. I'm confident there's not a single dude that plays in the entire World Cup that looks like Saquon Barkley. Like, we got way better athletes than all those guys. And we don't have a single top 100 player? Come on. You're telling me one of those dudes in the World Cup looks like Derrick Rose in his prime or Russell Westbrook? There's no shot. We should destroy these people in athletic competitions. And we don't have a top 100 player? We just clearly don't take this serious. Right?
1: No, I agree 100%.
0: Tell me one of these dudes from France looks like Saquon Barkley.
1: Mbappe.
0: Does he?
1: I don't know what you're implying with this.
0: He's 6 foot, 220, runs a 4.25, cuts on a dime, can squat a billion pounds. He's more athletic than every dude in the World Cup. And we don't have a top 100 player.
1: Not one.
0: We're not even trying. Why do we even enter this then? We have a top 100 in everything. Watch the Olympics. We're the best at everything.
1: Cricket?
0: Yeah, I'm sure we're awesome at it. Probably not. But we just let Aaron Judge play cricket. He's better than all those guys. Just give him the paddle. Do you think any of those guys in the World Cup look like LeBron James?
1: No, but also, like, nobody here cares about soccer that much.
0: It's clearly the deal. But I'm stunned we can't have a top 100 soccer player. Not only do we have endless resources for sports development, we also have way more people than everybody.
1: And with soccer, you just need grass and a ball.
0: Yeah. The thing that got me, and this is the end of the hour here, is we lost some like World Cup qualifier a few years ago, like probably 10 years ago, 8 years, to some country, and somebody tweeted out on my feed, this did enter my algorithm, we just lost to a team that has the population of Corpus Christi, Texas.
1: Oh no.
0: You hate to see that. That's hour one. It's in the books. If you missed any, catch it on demand. We're back to close out the week after SportsCenter with hour number two.
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14: I'm Ed Benkin. The U.S. men's soccer team will take the field tonight in Southern California for its first World Cup game of 2026. The Americans will take on Paraguay this evening. It will get underway at 9 Eastern. It's an off night in the NBA Finals with the Knicks and Spurs set to play Game 5 in San Antonio tomorrow night. The Spurs will look to bounce back from their Game 4 collapse, but Victor Wembanyama says he and his teammates have already moved forward.
15: We're very confident, but yeah, game. I wouldn't say it was so hard to just say like shake off, right? But harder than any other game before.
14: Tomorrow night's game can be heard right here on ESPN Radio and seen on ABC. League sources told ESPN's Adam Schefter the NFL has closed its review of wide receiver Stephon Diggs after determining there was insufficient evidence to support a finding of a personal conduct policy violation. Broncos linebacker Jonathan Cooper was arrested Thursday night on multiple charges. He violated a protection order filed against him. The College Baseball World Series on ESPN. They're in the top of the third inning. West Virginia has a lead on Troy by a count of 3-1.
16: Hey, it's Michelle Smallman, and coming up Monday, I'll tell you which NFL team that made the playoffs last season that I'm most concerned about heading into this season. It's Unsportsmanlike, 6 a.m. Eastern, right here on ESPN Radio, ESPN2, and ESPNU.

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3: Hour two, Friday edition of the Hunt Palmer Show, brought to you by Quirks, Cajun fried fish and shrimp. Appreciate you being here with us. College World Series is underway, and the offenses are wasting no time hitting a ton of line drives. Every time I look up there, there's a ball on a string. It's 3-3 at this point. West Virginia and Troy tied in the top of the third or fourth inning. My eyes aren't good enough to identify that scoreboard, so we'll get it figured out in time. But there are a lot of line drives being hit. My eyes are good enough to see that. So you're looking at you're looking at two teams without a true ace. You don't have Cade Anderson or Paul Skeens up there. You don't have Hurston Waldrop up there. You don't even have the guys that you're going to see from the big boys. You don't have Dylan Volantis. You don't have Taylor Rabe. You don't have Jason DeCaro. You don't have Joey Volchko. You don't have those guys at West Virginia and Troy, but you do have some capable offensive players, and they are certainly swinging it early in this game. And I would imagine both teams are going to go into that bullpen, which is going to make the winner of tonight's game between Ole Miss and North Carolina a very, very happy camper, because you're going to see some real bullpen arms used in this game, it looks like, because these starters don't look long for it from up in Omaha. We visited with Peter Burns back in hour number one. If you missed that, you can go catch it on demand. Peter's going to be a busy dude up there with five SEC teams to play. And we'll talk a little bit more College World Series as we move on. I wanted to have some fun here to elevate the vibes here on a Friday. I wrote this piece at LouisianaSports.net earlier today. When you think about the Jay Johnson era and the two national championship runs that LSU has made in Omaha, you think about the most impactful moments. You think about Paul Skeens and Rhett Lauder going toe-to-toe. You think about Tommy White's walk-off home run. You think about the Josh Pearson catching left field in game one of the finals and Cade Beloso hitting the extra inning home run there. You think about Ty Floyd's 17 strikeouts. You think about the dominant effort that LSU gave in game three to beat Jack Caglione in Florida. You come into 2025 and you think about the Cade Anderson opening game outing against Arkansas, and you think about the walk-off win against Arkansas with Jared Jones and the crazy play Hernandez hit into Cade's complete game shutout in game one of the championship series. You think of Curiel's time there. You think of Milam's time there. You think of the headliners, right? And so what I wanted to do is just go like one layer deeper and go to some unsung moments that you may not immediately recall when I talk about those two runs, but I think I can jog your memory. It's just good vibes on a Friday. So I wrote about it at LouisianaSports.net, and I'll just walk you through some of the things that I talked about, some under-the-radar moments from LSU's runs in Omaha under Jay Johnson. You remember in 2023 that LSU started the College World Series against Tennessee, and Paul Skeens dominated in that game. LSU was leading 5-0. Tennessee could not sniff Skeens. He was brilliant, and he was through seven shutout innings. LSU sent him back for the eighth, and Mally Ihuna, who was Tennessee's shortstop that year, singled to drive in Tennessee's first run in the eighth inning, and that got Skeens out of the game. 5-1, eighth inning, LSU still in control. Well, Gavin Guidry comes in and immediately gives up a two-run homer to Hunter Ensley. It's 5-3. Now, if you're in that Tennessee dugout, game one of the College World Series, Tennessee did not throw Chase Dolander in that game. They went with Andrew Lindsey instead. So you now have some momentum. You've scored three runs in the eighth inning, and look, Skeens is out. So it's a tight ball game. Well, Riley Cooper gets the last out of the eighth inning, and LSU comes to bat in the bottom of the eighth. And winning 5-3, Braden Joubert hits a homer. And that makes it 6-3. And that just changed the dynamics of that game from a tight two-run game where Tennessee suddenly has life without the big bad wolf on the mound. And Joubert steals momentum back with the home run, and LSU wins at 6-3. I thought that was a huge moment in that College World Series. Then Wake Forest beats LSU. LSU comes back and beats Tennessee. You remember Nate Ackenhausen threw the great game. I don't think that was under the radar. He threw six shutout innings. He was awesome in that game. But against LSU was going to have to beat Wake Forest twice. And in the first Wake Forest game, you did not have Skeens or Floyd available. They were not on enough rest. So you were going to have to beat the best lineup in the country without your two only starters. So who does Jay Johnson go to as the starting pitcher in that game? Well, he goes to Javon Coleman, who did not last very long. And you're going to have to figure out something on the mound. And so they went to a freshman. And they went to Griffin Herring. And because this game did not feature a lot of drama, Herring's effort might go a little bit unremembered. He went 4 2/3 shutout against the best team in the country offensively and allowed only 3 hits with 6 strikeouts and 1 walk. We know what Griffin Herring was in 2024. He was among the best relievers in college baseball. He was not that in June of 2023. And he shut Wake Forest down for the majority of that baseball game and allowed LSU's offense to go to work. And LSU won 5-2 to force that decisive game, which you all know is one of the great games in LSU baseball history. I think Griffin Herring's outing in that game was as amazing as almost anything LSU did in Omaha that year, because his long outing of the year was 3 innings to that point. He went 4 2/3. It was incredible. So then you turn the page to game 5 for LSU, which was the Rhett Lauder, Paul Skeens game. You know the highlights from that game. Skeens incredible, Lauder incredible. Trey Morgan, squeeze bunt, saved it, and then the home run that was a walk-off by Tommy White. Like, that's what you remember from that game. It was a 2-0 ball game. But what many might forget, unless you've watched the YouTube highlights 5,000 times, which I certainly have, is that after Trey Morgan made the squeeze play at home plate to erase the go-ahead run in a nothing-nothing game, Wake Forest still, at that point, had first and second with 2 outs. And Skeens was near the end of his rope. And the worst guy you could have at the plate, if you're LSU, was coming to the plate with first and second, 2 out. And that's Tommy Hawk, who was Wake Forest's leadoff guy. He was a 351 hitter. He didn't strike out a ton. He was left-handed. He squatted down real low, and he swung like he was swatting at flies, just swatting the ball. And that's the approach you've kind of got to have against Skeens. I would much rather deal with one of their big sluggers who's probably going to swing through it. And Hawk, with first and second, 2 out in a nothing-nothing game, hit a screaming line drive to left field. I mean, had to be 105 off the bat. And it hung up for Josh Pearson. That moment in that game, if that ball gets down, whether it's left, right, short, or long, and not right at Pearson and left, LSU's going to lose the game. Because Morgan just erased the run at home plate, but there's another one that's going to score with 2 outs, and you made the play. That was absolutely huge. The second underrated moment from that game. When I say Thatcher Hurd, you think of probably the Florida game to finish it, and maybe what he did against North Carolina and Chapel Hill. These were 3 of the most impactful innings he ever pitched. I would suggest game 3 against Florida was as important, but maybe not, because he was starting that game and you had a chance to swing the bats offensively. In this instance, it is nothing to nothing. He comes in the 9th inning. He pitched the 9th, the 10th, and the 11th against Wake Forest. When he came into that game, his ERA was almost 6, and he pitched 3 shutout innings. Did Wake Forest hit the ball hard at times? Yes. Did they threaten to score? Yes. In fact, his last out in the 11th inning, that there was 2 on, 2 out. Who was coming up? Brock Wilkin, the all-time ACC home run leader, Wake Forest record holder for single-season homers with 31, Wake Forest single-season record holder for runs and for walks. And there's 2 guys on base with 2 out, and Thatcher Hurd's got to face him, and he got to fly out to center field. Thatcher Hurd's 3 innings in that game were absolutely as impactful as Trey Morgan's squeeze bunt, as Paul Skeens' first 7 innings of that game. You had to have shutout baseball, and Thatcher Hurd delivered it against Wake Forest, who was so good. Now, Tommy Tank stole the show at the end, but Thatcher Hurd probably goes unremembered in that instance. Now I go to 2025. Game 1 against Arkansas. You're looking at Zach Root against Cade Anderson, 2 of the best left-handers in the country. But LSU chased Root in the 2nd inning. Well, why? How did they do that? Well, you may not remember that LSU in the 2nd inning put runners at 1st and 2nd with 1 out. And when you bunt with 1 out, like, you're giving up the at-bat. Usually a bunt's with nobody out. But they bunted with 1 out and runners at 1st and 2nd because Daniel Dickens had

0: hand was broken. We didn't know that, but he had a broken hand. And he drops down a bunt with one out in the second inning, and it's so good, it's a base hit. It's a base hit on what was supposed to be a sacrifice bunt. That led to a three spot that was Chris Stanfield's RBI single and Josh Pearson's RBI fielder's choice, and that helped dent the scoreboard and get Root out of there. You don't chase Zach Root in the second inning, which changes the entire fabric of the College World Series, because Dave Van Horn's got to go to his bullpen in the second inning of the first game. And Arkansas got sent to the loser's bracket. So Dickinson's bunt in the second inning of the College World Series was so big, and it's even more exemplified because you realize he had a broken hand. Now we'll go forward to game three. That's the one where Jared Jones walks off Arkansas to advance to the championship series. Now, Arkansas led 1-0 in that game because Landon Beidelschies, their soft-tossing lefty, put forth a career outing and LSU couldn't solve him. Now, Zach Cowan was matching him, but Beidelschies was just baffling LSU. And finally, in the bottom of the sixth inning, LSU got into a massive moment. Ethan Frye doubled. He represented the tying run. And then Stephen Milam got hit by a pitch. So Dave Van Horn had a decision to make at this point, two of them in this inning. He goes to Gabe Gackle at that point, who was throwing 96 miles an hour. His slider was unbelievable. And in 3 nights ago, he had carved LSU up in relief of Zach Root. So LSU's got two guys on, and Jay Johnson elects to bunt Luis Hernandez. So he bunts the runners to second and third with one out for Jared Jones. Jared Jones strikes out on a slider. So now you've got two out. Remember, y'all, we're all going nuts about Jared Jones. Bench him. He can't hit a slider. Terrible this, terrible that. Okay. He strikes out. So now it's decision time for both managers. And Jay Johnson took Dave Van Horn to school. What happened was, with two outs and runners to second and third, Josh Pearson was coming up. He's left-handed, Gackle's right-handed, and throws a lot of sliders. So Dave Van Horn didn't love that matchup. He walked Pearson to load the bases for Chris Stanfield, a right-handed hitter. But Jay Johnson had a bench bullet ready to go by the name of Jake Brown. Jake Brown's left-handed. He saw the Gackle slider. He punched into left center field for a two-run single. LSU takes a 2-1 lead. Just a massive, massive bit of managing there by Jay Johnson to force Dave Van Horn's hand. He drops the bunt down. Jones strikes out. There's a base open. Van Horn incorrectly chooses to walk Pearson. He thinks he's getting Stanfield instead. Jay Johnson pinch hits for his junior left fielder who led the SEC, center fielder at the time, led the SEC in doubles with Jake Brown, gets the big hit. Huge bench moment from Jay Johnson there. But there was more. I thought a huge moment in the game that we may not think about as much because we think about the next inning was in the eighth. Because you remember Arkansas took the lead. LSU tried to turn a double play. They threw the ball to Jarrett Jones. Jones mishandled it at first base. It trickled away. The go-ahead run scored. And all of a sudden, LSU is behind by one in the eighth inning. They never made misplays on defense, and they made a misplay trying to turn that double play. So you're down by one in the eighth inning. You remember Jones' last at-bat in the ninth that walked it off the line drive. But in the eighth, with two out and nobody on, down one, Jones homered. Huge, huge moment in the game to retie it and give LSU a little bit of life. Because all of a sudden you're looking up going, oh my gosh, Arkansas's bullpen's awesome. They've got a one-run lead. We've only got six out to work with. Now we've only got four outs to work with. And Jones hits a homer. I think that was an underrated moment in the College World Series. And then I've got one more game to talk about. It's the clincher. Game four, there's not a lot of unheralded stuff. Cade Anderson went a complete game shutout, and LSU scored two runs. Milam had a big hit early in the game, and that's the game. But in game five, I think there was an unsung moment. And it was a couple of guys who were great all College World Series long, but played huge key moments in game five. One was Chris Stanfield, who had gotten the big hit against Zach Root in the first game of the College World Series. And then against the Sun Belt pitcher of the year, Jacob Morrison, big two-run single to left field to get the game going in the decisive game two on that Sunday afternoon. When you consider how good Root had been all year and how good Morrison had been all year, for Stanfield to get those two huge hits was just awesome. And then I want to talk about Shores briefly, because you know he got the last few outs. But this is an underrated part of what he did in Omaha. When I say Chase Shores in Omaha, you think of probably a couple things. One, that he was throwing 101 miles an hour. And two, that he threw the last pitch of the College World Series. That's what you think about Chase Shores. It's what I think about too. But also, you have to consider that this is a guy who entered the College World Series with 31 walks issued in 56 and two-thirds innings. So more than a walk every two innings. That's a lot of walks. He threw seven innings in Omaha at 101 miles an hour the whole time. Seven innings, throwing gas. No walks. Not a single one. That's an underrated, underappreciated aspect of what Chase Shores did in Omaha. He was not only throwing so hard that college hitters were going to have a real problem with him, he was not walking anybody. When Chase Shores came in Omaha, you were going to have to hit to beat him. Now, Arkansas did it. They got two huge hits off of Chase Shores to score runs. They chased him from the game. LSU ended up going with Jacob Myers in the end of that inning, in the ninth inning, because Arkansas beat Chase Shores. Just so happened that LSU came back and won late. But Shores did not allow you to have anything. You had to earn everything. That was an underrated aspect of that. So no LSU in the College World Series this year. Of course, the big news of the day is that some middle infielders that are going to be on LSU's team next year that are pretty salty. Steven Milam coming back and Cade Kierland now withdrawing from the MLB draft. Maybe there's a trip to Omaha next year. But in any event, with these 2 weeks, with the College World Series going on, there's enough good vibes from the last 3 years with that jog down memory lane that you can feel pretty good about it. So just a jog down memory lane. The ball is jumping at Omaha right now, though. We got the game on right now. West Virginia just homered in the left field bullpen. It is a slugfest between West Virginia and Troy. And if this is the case with the weather right now, you're talking about a College World Series that could be rather wild with the potent offenses that are up there. So we'll get an update on that coming up a little bit later on. Let's have some fun in our next segment as well. Pro Football Focus went back the last 20 years and graded all the Saints. What is the all-PFF Saints team from 2006 to 2025? Braxton has filled out his list. I've got the answers here. Give that some thought during commercial break. Think about your team of all-PFF Saints players over the last 20 years. We'll get to the starting lineup when we come back.
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4: 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Bring you our Friday shows each and every week. All right, Pro Football Focus did a cool thing. They've been around for 20 years now, 2005 through 2026. So you're talking about 20 years of data that Pro Football Focus can offer. And they're doing a deal where they go through the last 20 years of every NFL organization and come up with a starting lineup. There are 12 on offense and 12 on defense, one extra, but 12 on each. And they did the Saints earlier this week. And so Braxton is a lifelong Saints fan. I've got the list in front of me. What we're going to let Braxton do is try to guess over the last 20 years what this Saints starting lineup looks like. So Braxton, let's open the mic and we'll start with a softball. Quarterback's obviously Ian Book, so we'll move forward off of that. Who you got at quarterback?
5: Well, I was going to go with Jameis, but we can go with Drew Brees.
4: Drew Brees at quarterback is a pretty safe bet. He is your quarterback for this squad. So we'll move on from that softball. Let's go to running back, where you've probably got two options, maybe a third if you consider Reggie Bush, but probably two options.
5: I did Deuce McAllister and Alvin Kamara.
4: There's only one running back.
5: And it is Alvin Kamara is the one then.
4: Alvin Kamara is the one running back there. Mark Ingram did run for 1,000 yards, but Alvin Kamara is your guy. Now you got three wide receivers to choose from. Give me your wide receiver number one.
5: Marcus Colston.
4: Marcus Colston is one of the top three wide receivers. How about number two?
5: Michael Thomas.
4: Michael Thomas is there as well. There's a third wide receiver. Who you got?
5: Lance Moore.
4: It is not Lance Moore. You got one more guess, and then I'll give you the answer.
5: Devery Henderson.
4: It is not Devery Henderson. What you got, Alondra?
6: Can I give you an unlikely guess? Or maybe what mother... like
4: sure.
6: People, Is it Olave?
4: It is Chris Olave. A couple of thousand-yard seasons for Chris Olave. So your skill position players on the outside, Breeze, Kamara.

0: Michael Thomas, Marcus Colston, and Chris Olave. Two tight ends. What you got?
1: Jimmy Graham and Benjamin Watson.
0: Jimmy Graham is correct. Ben Watson is not. Now, you got to think a little bit outside the box on this tight end. That gives it away, but what you got?
1: Jeremy Shockey?
0: Nope. Taysom Hill is listed as a tight end here for the purposes of this. Those are your skill positions on the Saints offense. Now, let's go to the offensive line. You got a left tackle for me?
1: Teron Armstead.
0: Teron Armstead is your left tackle. How about right tackle?
1: Ooh.
0: Guy could be going to the Hall of Fame, one of the best in the league for a couple of years.
1: Ryan Ramczyk is
0: your right tackle. I don't know if he's going to the Hall of Fame. He didn't play a very long time, but he was as good a right tackle as there was in the NFL. Those are your two tackles at the guards. Who you got over the last 20 years?
1: See, I got Jarrie Evans at one. I didn't get a second guard.
0: That's okay. You're young for this. Some people that are in their 40s are like, are you kidding me? Yeah, the Saints had the best guard duo in the NFL when they won the Super Bowl. It was Jarrie Evans on the right side and Carl Nix on the left side. So those two guys are phenomenal players, multi-time all pros, and those are your guards at center. Who you got?
1: Eric McCoy.
0: Eric McCoy is your center. So that's your 12 up front, left to right. Teron Armstead, Carl Nix, Eric McCoy, Jarrie Evans, Ryan Ramczyk, Drew Brees under center, Alvin Kamara, Michael Thomas, Chris Olave, Marcus Colston, Jimmy Graham, and Taysom Hill on the outside. Now, let's go to the defense, which I think creates a little bit more intrigue. There are some names here that might surprise you a touch. PFF is not necessarily right in line with Pro Bowlers all the time. So let's go on the defensive line interior here. What do you got for defensive tackle?
1: We got David Onyemata absolutely. And Sheldon Rankins.
0: Sheldon Rankins is not a terrible guess. You got to go a little bit further back than that. Brian Young is actually correct, which was 2006 to 2008. How old were you for that?
1: Two.
0: So I'm not going to be too mad at you for that. But Onyemata is a great pull, 2016 to 2022, when the Saints were as good a run defense as there was in the NFL. Brian Young in there as well. Got a couple of edge players for me.
1: Cam Jordan.
0: Yes.
1: And Carl Granderson.
0: Carl Granderson is a better guess, but there was one really good year in there for Marcus Davenport, who had a big year on Pro Football Focus. I realize that he wasn't the draft pick that everybody wanted. It didn't pan out great for him, but those Pro Football Focus is looking at some metrics like that.
1: Lamar.
0: Those are your two edge rushers. Linebacker.
1: Linebacker. We got Demario Davis.
0: Yes.
1: Jonathan Vilma.
0: Should be. That's a better guess than the correct answer. I think that's a great guess. That's what I would have said too. I think this is ridiculous. I don't even know what the PFF metric is that puts this guy in the conversation, but it's not Jonathan Vilma.
1: Pete Warner.
0: Yes.
1: Oh my God.
0: Pete Warner. I don't.
2: Over Vilma?
0: That's a bad take.
1: I don't like
0: it's
1: that.
0: It's a bad PFF take, but it's not my list. It's PFF's list. There's one linebacker as well who has appeared on this station a number of times.
2: Like I'm supposed to know
0: this. Goes on with Matt a little bit. Still keeps his toe in the media. Was on the Super Bowl team. Y'all are babies. Scott Fujita. Scott Fujita is the answer. He was a linebacker there on the Super Bowl team. So that's your linebacking core: Demario Davis, Pete Warner, and Scott Fujita. I don't know where maybe Pete Warner did a good job in the coverage or something. I don't know. Maybe a good blitzer, but I'll take Vilma. On my all-time team. All right, so you got three corners. What do we got, Braxton?
1: We got Marshawn Lattimore.
0: Absolutely.
1: Tracy Porter.
0: No, good play. Not as good as this guy in the totality.
1: Roman Harper.
0: Roman Harper is good. And that's another SEC player, just not from Alabama.
1: Yeah. Malcolm Jenkins.
0: Malcolm Jenkins is one of them at Ohio State. You got one more SEC player that's got to go back to 09 through 13.
1: 09, 13. I don't know. That one's not too much ringing a bell.
0: Nope. Jabari Greer is the correct answer there. Former Tennessee Vol. So you got Marshawn Lattimore and Malcolm Jenkins coming from Ohio State. Jabari Greer there. And then you got two safeties.
1: Well, on here I had...
0: Tyron is correct.
1: Yeah. Had Tyran and Roman Harper.
0: Roman Harper's a good guess as well. Marcus Williams did a really nice job for the Saints before he signed in free agency. So yeah, that's one, I think... Of all the misses you had, I'm not mad at you for missing Brian Young. You were 2 years old. I'm not too mad at you for missing Marcus Davenport because he was basically a bust. Certainly not mad at you for missing Pete Warner, and not mad at you for missing.
1: What about head coach?
0: Yeah. Well, Dennis Allen's the obvious pick there. PFF did a phenomenal job. Who were some of the coaches they had while they were? Peyton was like out on suspension. That's the good stuff. Because they had a coach, and then he was suspended, so he couldn't coach. It was a special teams coach. I can't even remember who it was. But
2: Was it the one that Rizzi or something?
0: Yeah, Darren Rizzi was on there as well, who coached the Saints. I mean, there are people that are listening.
2: Isn't he the special teams coach?
0: Yes, he was. Yeah. And he was the coach when Dennis Allen got fired. Yeah. When Sean Payton was suspended. This is really good while I search it on the internet. Joe Vitt, that's who I was looking for. I was looking for Joe Vitt and Aaron Cromer were the coaches when Sean Payton either was suspended or got COVID. Perfect. That's who they went to. But nice job, Braxton. How do you feel you did on that?
1: I think I did pretty good. I mean,
2: ball knower.
1: Yeah. I mean, that's just from the Saints being on in the background. And I guess my dad gives me a little bit of knowledge here and there.
0: There you go. There's your look at the Saints all PFF team for the last 20 years. Thought that would be fun. So we ran through it here on a Friday. We got 30 minutes left to go. I'll get you caught up on a little bit of LSU baseball, the news of the day, and then we'll do a little College World Series. And that'll be about it for us. That's next.
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Go to Marucci. Take a tour of the home of the official bat of Major League Baseball. Literally, the best players in the world swing Marucci's, and you can go see how that process is borne out when you take a tour of Marucci. They make 1,200 bats every single day. You can see where they're cut, see where they're staying, see where they're shipped off to, again, the best players in the world. You can also learn the story of how they went from a backyard shed to the official bat of Major League Baseball in 22 years. It's an incredible story right here in Baton Rouge. Also, if you've got a youth baseball or softball player under your roof that wants to work during the summer months on his or her game, they got the hitter's house. If you get a membership, you can get key card access 24 hours a day, 7 days a week to take some swings and work on their indoor facility. You can do that if it's raining, if it's 102 degrees, if it's dark, if it's light, if it's morning, if it's night. It's always open over there at the hitter's house. Go check them out online at MarucciSports.com, but just go see them over there at Marucci. All right, moving along here, Friday edition of the Hunt Palmer Show. We're brought to you by Corks Cajun Fried Fish and Shrimp. Got about 20 minutes to go here. Troy and West Virginia tied at 4 in the fourth inning. Been a bit of a slugfest early on. Neither of those two teams has a true ace, so not shocking to see the offenses swing the bats well. But based on what I'm looking at on the screen, the ball's jumping a little bit in Omaha, and that's not the case last year. It has been thus far. Now, a lot of line drives by those teams, but we'll see. As I mentioned in the last segment, I think Ole Miss and North Carolina are going to be pretty satisfied with the way this game is going, because you're probably going to see a lot of pitchers being used by these two teams if this keeps up. The starters just haven't missed a lot of barrels to this point. So we'll see. I'll talk a little bit more about the College World Series coming up, but I want to revisit the biggest story of the day, which we talked about an hour and a half ago. I always say this, but if you've been with us for an hour and 38 minutes, I really appreciate it. But most of you have not. So I'll go ahead and kind of revisit the story that we talked about at the top of the show. Stephen Milam has officially withdrawn his name from the Major League Baseball draft. This is not stunning news. I went on record suggesting that Milam certainly had a door open to returning to LSU. I thought it was less than 50-50, because that's just kind of the way it goes with juniors in college baseball, but he's a flawed professional prospect. He's not a flawed college baseball player. He's a great college baseball player. And so what LSU now returns with Stephen Milam is the best defensive shortstop in college baseball, and you are pairing him very likely with a second baseman who's extremely experienced and wonderful on defense as well. That is Cade Kierland. Cade Kierland, according to Joe Doyle, has also removed his name from the MLB draft. When this news broke that he was transferring from Florida to LSU last night, I sent feelers out in Baton Rouge and Gainesville to kind of check the temperature on it. LSU felt they had a really good chance to get Kierland to school and keep him out of the professional ranks. Keep in mind, he's already played 4 years of college baseball, and Florida felt like he was going to sign. No matter if he was drafted or not, he was going to sign an undrafted free agent deal, give professional baseball a chance, and then move on to his potential career, which is going to be in finance. He's a finance major, is probably destined for a hedge fund somewhere, and that may be delayed a little bit because he's going to come to LSU. He is not putting his name in the Major League Baseball draft. So LSU now likely has a middle infield of Stephen Milam and Cade Kierland. That likely pushes Dawson Park to third base. John Pearson will compete. Jack Ruckert will compete. They're going to bring freshmen in that are very talented, and I don't think they're done in the transfer portal. But as I said yesterday, and now this is even more evident, I feel like LSU is probably, not definitely, probably low on funds for next season. When you consider Landon Hood's the top pitcher in the portal, he's coming to LSU. Beano Waters is the top hitter in the portal. He's coming to LSU. Dawson Park, a coveted draft prospect next year, he's coming to LSU. And you're bringing Stephen Milam back. And as I said yesterday, you still have to leave funds off to the side for the high school kids. You've got to take Major League Baseball and hit them with a broom to keep them off your signing class, which you struggled to do last year. You got to have funds to do that. So I'm a little surprised that LSU's got enough money to do this with Stephen Milam. As I mentioned in the first hour, I saw a Stephen Milam life-size cutout at the gas station I went into today, so there are clearly financial opportunities for him here in Baton Rouge. But you can't imagine that there's just endless money over at LSU for baseball. High amount of money? Yes. But here's my concern, because there's not really any on offense. I'm looking at what I've

0: you've always had freshmen that have stepped up and been key pieces to what LSU is doing. The 23 team is probably an exception to that. I can't think of, off the top of my head, a freshman that was a huge contributor on that team after Jerry Jones kind of lost his job to Beloso. But there's usually a freshman that steps forward, and it stands to reason in a class that has as many good players as this one does, they'll have some offensive freshman step forward. All of that said, I'm not completely comfortable with the pitching staff. You had the second worst ERA in the Southeastern Conference this year. And what you're telling me is, aside from Landon Hood, you're kind of running it back. And that's scary to me. Jay Johnson will tell you, as he told Michael Cauble this week, Evans will be better, Moore will be better, Schmidt will be better. You add in Landon Hood, Paz will be better, Ricken will be better. Go to the left-handers, Lockenmeyer will be better. You go to Ethan Plogg, he'll be better. Santiago Garcia is back. There are some talented dudes here, but it's a lot of the same guys that were pitching to 5.5-6 ERAs this year. And to suggest that they're all going to just flip a switch and become Anderson and Ianson and Shores, or become Skeens and Floyd and, you know, Riley Cooper and that crew, and they're going to become Griffin Herring, I hope so, but it seems like it's optimistic. And this is a conversation that I always have. If you're talking about some talented pitchers, some good pitchers who can go out there and, you know, get drafted high, like, yeah, LSU's got that. But when we have an LSU baseball conversation, we have conversations about winning the national championship, right? And it's hard for me to jump from what I just watched in a pitching staff that, yes, Evans got hurt. Yes, Moore got hurt. Yes, Schmidt got hurt. Yes, everything kind of snowballed and your defense wasn't very good. But it's hard for me to take 9-21 and just flip that into 19-11 and a top 8 seed in a national championship. That's a hard transition to make on the mound. So I'm hopeful there's one more trick up the sleeve for a dynamic arm, whether it's an All-American type closer or a probable weekend starter. I'm hopeful that's in there. Because all of a sudden, if you pair that with Landon Hood and Kaysen Evans and William Schmidt and Cooper Moore, and you tell me that Paz is kind of becoming a closer or that kind of thing, it becomes a little bit more digestible, a little bit more reasonable. I don't mean to dump cold water on a great day for LSU baseball, because getting Stephen Milam and Cade Curlin to bail on the MLB and come back and be your middle infield next year is a huge deal. And this LSU offense looks championship level good. But I'm not going to sit here and tell you that I feel great about the pitching today. I'm not panicked about the pitching. And I trust Nate Yeske more than most of y'all do. And I think that there's real potential there. But they got to upgrade. Either everybody has got to elevate their games, or you got to bring in a couple more guys. We'll see. It's a great day for LSU baseball. Don't misunderstand me. But I am analyzing the entirety of the roster, and I'm going to need a little bit more pitching help than what they've got right now, because counting on a bunch of guys to lower their ERA by a run and a half, 2 runs, is a lot to ask. It is. We'll see. West Virginia is forcing Troy to go to the bullpen early in this ball game. That's exactly what Ole Miss and North Carolina want to hear. We'll come back, touch on that game, and then we will go to take it or leave it and get out of here. It's a Friday edition of the Hunt Palmer Show.
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0: Weekend's here. A lot of y'all have got that week in the rearview mirror. Quitting time may be close for some of you, the rest of you. You want to play some golf, but you don't have 5 hours? Go to Swing Easy Golf Club in Baton Rouge. I told y'all earlier this week, when we were waiting on our guests to come in and play for a spot in Swing Easy Golf Club's Summer League, I fired up the simulator by myself, brought my clubs, was waiting on them, and I was playing Cypress Point, and I would have finished 18 holes in about 45 minutes. 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They're on Segan at Perkins. Great place to play some golf on the weekend. Bring some friends. 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They got them up front. Got the television on. You can watch college baseball. 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

0: 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Is that
1: so
0: right?
1: Close.
0: Wrong?
1: It's wrong.
0: Hold on.
1: This is like when you thought Vertical Horizon was Matchbox 20.
0: I knew those. That was like, there's something on the tip of my tongue with
1: an S. They have one song and it's this one.
0: The Reason. Who Mistake?
1: Yes.
0: Got it. Nailed it. That's got to be like ninth grade.
1: I don't know.
0: The Reason. Hooba Stank. They were brainstorming, and that's the band name they came
1: Hooba
0: up with.
1: Stank. Let's do
0: it. Probably do it a little better than that. 5-4 West Virginia up in Omaha. Looks like a gorgeous day there in America's heartland. I'd like to be there 365 days from now. See if we can do that.
1: My Hunt Palmer playlist, by the way.
0: I appreciate that very much. You know, I'm going to see the Goo Goo Dolls next month. No.
1: Wait, stop.
0: August.
1: Where?
0: The Wharf, Gulf Shores. Me and Melissa going over.
1: Y'all are about to have the best time ever.
0: Could be some drinks. Just the over
1: I mean,
0: under.
1: Mom and dad out.
0: The over under on drinks is like 418. So we'll
1: yeah.
0: see. By the way, let's play Take It or Leave It. Running out of time.
2: Take It or Leave It.
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2: Today's hottest stories in sports, news, and sometimes even Hunt's life. The question is, will he take them or leave them?
1: Hungover Alyssa, take it or leave it.
0: Take it. Although she's probably going to have to drive me home, so maybe not as bad. Maybe the second night.
1: All right, for real, for real. Take it or leave it, Rocco's.
0: I'm going to leave it. I had a Jell-O shot in 2023. It's always so crowded, and there are other bars I like more than Rocco's. The location's
1: like
0: great. I like the Blatt. I like the old Mattress Factory.
1: The Mattress Factory is cool.
0: It's awesome.
1: Yeah.
0: And that's where I spend most of my time. But I like the hotel bars around the corner, too. Rocco's is just so crowded and so loud. It's just not my scene. It's a very... and plus, in 25, like, I wasn't out getting hammered drunk. I was working until, like, pretty... Because LSU played at 6 every night. I was getting off at, like, 10 sober. Everybody in there is canned. So, like, that's not the scene I was looking for at that point. So... I haven't spent a lot of time in Rocco's. I'm pro Rocco's. I think the Jell-O shot thing is funny. If they're going to send a bunch of money to charity, that's great.
1: Yeah.
0: But it's just not where I go.
1: The Drover, take it or leave it.
0: Take it. Great whiskey steak. I have not been there since 2013, so it's been a minute, but it was very good in 2013 when I went. Quintessential Omaha place, very casual, but good steak, great salad bar. I'm in on the Drover.
1: The Henry Dorley Zoo.
0: Yep.
1: Take it or leave it.
0: I've never been. I'm going to leave it. If I'm in Omaha, probably not going
1: to
0: the zoo.
1: I'm not going to the zoo.
0: Now, if Myers comes or Keller comes and their kids and we got a day off or two or something, then that may introduce that. But if I'm there, it's going to be at the ballpark or at the bar.

0: or the restaurant.
1: Yeah.
0: Like, I'm not going to the zoo. But it's apparently that in San Diego are like two of the best zoos in the country.
1: Okay, Omaha, I was not familiar with your zoo game.
0: Yeah, they got it.
1: LSU's headed for Omaha next year. Take it or leave it.
0: Take it.
2: I'll take it.
0: I mean, I have to take it, right?
1: Let's go.
0: They're showing Ole Miss coming through the hotel lobby. That gives me the feels.
1: Leave
0: I have
1: it.
0: Been there.
1: Leave that
0: is, that. That's the hilt. That gives me great vibes. They got to. Now, as I just said in the last segment, they got to pitch better. And I don't know where that's coming from. But let's hope that it's coming from the guys on the roster.
1: The U.S. starts 1-0 in World Cup play tonight. Take it or leave it.
0: I mean, take it, but maybe
2: I'll
0: not take it. They're playing Paraguay. That's a small country, isn't it?
1: Yeah, it's like in South America.
0: Give me a Paraguay population as I look at this.
1: Paraguay population. Let's see. It is 7.1 million
0: okay,
1: people.
0: Well, that's quite a lot smaller than us, but it's bigger than I thought it was. We should beat Paraguay in everything. I don't care. Beat them in soccer. I can't name one player on the team. Go America. Can you name one player on the team?
1: On Paraguay?
0: No, on our team.
1: No.
0: America?
1: Landon Donovan?
0: Ready to do.
1: I hate this question. The Spurs are done. Take it or leave it. Answer carefully here.
0: I would leave it. I don't think they're done. I mean, they dominated.
1: Spurs in seven.
0: They did a good job in game three, won the game, and they were in complete control of game four.
1: Yeah.
0: And they're at home. I don't think they're done. The Cubs won. They're down 3-1. I knew the Cubs were way better than the Indians at that point. You know the Spurs are way better than the Knicks?
1: Yeah, I think the Spurs are technically a better team than the Knicks. I think they're just younger and dumber than the Knicks are.
0: Well, dumb is bad. So hopefully that gets done. Is that it or we got one more?
1: No, that was it.
0: That was it? Good, because we only got 30 seconds left. So that'll do it. Our Friday show is brought to you by Corks Cajun Fried Fish and Shrimp. If you missed any of today's show, catch it on demand wherever you find your sound. LSU football, Preston Guy. You can find that at Hunt on LSU. Always talking Saints every day. You can find that at Hunt on Saints. And we're back on Monday. I believe Matt is out today. Sounds like he's flying to Vegas. So Musso is going to drive you home. He's going to be in a good mood because Stephen Milan's back. Have a great weekend. Back Monday.
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6: I'm Ed Benkin. We start with the U.S. in the World Cup tonight for its first match. It'll be in Southern California against Paraguay. It will get underway just after 9 Eastern. And the first of three in Group D for the Americans. Meanwhile, at the half in Toronto, Bosnia-Herzegovina leading the Canadians 1-0. It is an off-night in the NBA Finals with the Knicks and Spurs set to play Game 5 in San Antonio tomorrow night. Spurs are looking to bounce back after suffering the biggest collapse in Finals history in Game 4. Coach Mitch Johnson said he and his team had an open and honest talk about what happened.
7: After the game, there was a level of honesty and acknowledgement that we had to have in terms of we had to feel whatever people were feeling in that moment.
6: You can hear tomorrow night's game right here on ESPN Radio, and the game can also be seen on ABC. In football, league sources told ESPN's Adam Schefter the NFL has closed its review of wide receiver Stephon Diggs after determining there was insufficient evidence to support a finding of a personal conduct policy violation. Diggs is currently a free agent.
8: Hey, it's Michelle Smallman, and coming up Monday, I'll tell you which NFL team that made the playoffs last season that I'm most concerned about heading into this season. It's Unsportsmanlike, 6 a.m. Eastern, right here on ESPN Radio, ESPN2, and ESPNU.
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0: Off and running, welcome in. After further review, here on a Friday, presented by Don Juan Cigar Bar. Musso in for Moscona. Taylor Sharp, Paul O'Neill along for the ride. And we're happy to have all of you along for the ride as we get set to send you into your weekend. Three more hours here on this Friday. And what a great Friday it is. And I truly mean a great Friday here on AFR. We got a ton to do. Terry will pop in for a little bit. Massive official visitor weekend over at LSU. A couple interesting Saints topics to dive into. The NBA Finals has been great. Game 5 is Saturday. But the college baseball offseason is owning the headlines, and LSU is at the top of all of those headlines. Stephen Milam is back, y'all. So let's begin as we do every single day.
1: It's time to pop the top on another edition of AFR with Bud Light. Drink easy.
0: Well, well, well, well. All the speculation, all the rumors, all the talk of will he, won't he, and 1 month out from the draft, we now know the answer. Stephen Milam, the monster, LSU's shortstop, a three-year starter, a postseason menace, a proven winner, one hell of a competitor. He has officially pulled his name out of the MLB draft, informed the commissioner's office, informed the teams. He will be back at LSU for his senior year. Let's freaking go. Massive, massive, or should I say monster news for Jay Johnson and the LSU baseball program here on Friday. There are so many things to dive into here. First of all, I'm excited. You should all be excited. This is exactly what many had hoped for. This gives you a cornerstone piece

0: at the most premium position on a baseball diamond returning for a fourth year. We can get into all of that. But first, let's kind of talk about this decision. And let's start with Stephen Milam himself. Everything that we know about Stephen Milam and his character and how he handles himself and the competitive nature, this shouldn't be a surprise with everything about that that we know. This is a guy who believes in himself as much, if not more, than anybody else that's ever taken the field in an athletic event. Like, I believe that. He gets out of bed in the morning and believes that he is the best player in the country, regardless of level at his position. That is an extreme amount of confidence. And I lead with that because it takes an extreme amount of confidence to make this decision that Stephen Milam made here today. LSU put together a great NIL package for him. We can get into that, and they deserve credit for that. But there was money to be had in the draft. Maybe not as much as what LSU put together for him to come back, but there's money to be had in the draft. There's a future to be had in the draft. This is a guy who could have said, all right, let me test the waters, use my leverage that I have potentially coming back to LSU, see if I can't get more money. Like, all of that is there for him in the draft, the opportunity to start your career. He is confident enough, he is convicted enough to say, no, I don't need that. I want to be at LSU for another year. I can play at a high level in the SEC, continue to develop, maybe even help fast track me more to Major League Baseball in doing that. He bets on himself and makes this choice a month out from the MLB draft. That's the only way the speculation was ever going to end, was when he ended it. And Stephen Milam did that on Friday. So you commend him from that. But again, with everything that we know about him, that part shouldn't be surprising. He wasn't all of a sudden going to wake up one morning and not believe in himself. And there is risk in this decision. But there's also great reward for him potentially in this decision as well. A hat tip to LSU and the fundraising efforts and this staff for passing the hat, for going to different hands and getting things together for this deal to come to fruition. And it's a high dollar deal, especially when you look at college baseball NIL deals. But that was a question, right? When you looked at investment, dollar amount, how they were allocating their resources, Jay Johnson, his staff, donors, everyone who's chipped in, they have passed that test with flying colors here in the offseason. Retaining Stephen Milam, it's a big ask. Getting Beano Waters, the number one player in the portal, it's a big ask. Landon Hood is ranked as high as the number two player regardless of position in the portal, it's a big ask. Dawson Park, you know, they've passed that test. So major hat tip to them for getting that done. And then you look at this and you go, okay, man, how does this look for next year? And I don't really need to sit here and break down Stephen Milam's game. We all know what it is. He's, for my money, the best defensive shortstop in LSU history. We've kind of laid that out for you. Stephen Milam, in his career fielding, has made 14 errors. Only 9 of them have come at shortstop. Alex Bregman was a great defensive shortstop. He made 19 errors as a freshman. Like, what Stephen Milam has been able to do at that position is awesome. So to have that back, that's massive. He's a career 300 hitter. He brings experience, obviously, 3 full seasons, 186 starts, 685 at bats, and he's a career 300 hitter. This is a guy who does not strike out. Stephen Milam, for his career at LSU, has more walks than strikeouts. He has only struck out 86 times in those 685 at bats. He's a guy that contributes on both sides. Switch hitter. Love that. One of the things that was so impressive a year ago, I say a year ago, this past season is probably a better way to put that, is the improvements he made from the right side of the plate. Monster splits were just about even this season. Makes it way harder to match up for it with him, for the opposing team. Now you have that coming back. And above all, you have a guy who, while he's not the rah-rah guy, leadership role, that type of deal, he's one of those players that the work speaks for itself. He goes out there and he leads by example. You see him work hard, you want to work hard. That's a huge cornerstone to have on this team going forward. Especially if you're trying to win a championship. And you know, shortly after this news kind of broke, I was talking to Hunt, and we were kind of kicking this around and talking about, man, it has the vibes. You know, Hunt was like, it has the vibes of Jared Jones in 2025, of Greg Dykeman in 2017. Could have left, came back. Why? Chase a national championship. Finish your career out the right way. It worked great for Jared Jones. How many big moments did he have in 2025, including in Omaha? He finished it out the right way. He had the tying home run and the walk-off hit to send LSU to the championship series. Greg Dykeman, that team, they fell a little short. Dykeman had a great final year, hit 19 homers, turned himself into a second-round draft pick. That team played for a national championship. You can look at 2023. You had those guys as well. Cade Beloso, Gavin Dugas, they had COVID years. They didn't have to come back. They decided to come back. And boy, they played a massive role. Cade Beloso hit the game-winning home run in game one of the championship series against Florida in 2023. That has this feel. Every team that's going to make a deep run, go for a championship, you need the guy like Milam who made the unselfish move and came back for the betterment of the team. And oh, by the way, in doing that, you get a proven postseason performer. If you listen to Musso at the Box, you know what I'm going to say. Postseason Milam, it's a thing. Google it. Look him up. Steven Milam's postseason stats. And I when I do post, I count the SEC tournament because it is technically post-regular season. And with the moments he's had there, you'd be doing a disservice to not count those. So in the three postseason that Steven Milam has participated in for LSU, he has hit .358 with 14 extra base hits, six of those went over the fence, multiple walk-offs, and 26 RBI. He turns it on down the stretch. And now you have your cornerstone back in your middle infield. You literally cannot oversell how massive this is for LSU and Jay Johnson and for Steven Milam. A guy who wanted to be here, stayed here. Isn't that what we all know and love LSU baseball to be? Like, isn't that what we all love about this program? You can get guys from out of state. As much as it means to the players here, the in-state guys, to put on that jersey, it's always a testament to the tradition and the passion of the program when you get someone like Steven Milam from out of state who comes here and now we'll play 4 years because, well, he knows what he's learned and has the passion of what it means to be an LSU Tiger and wearing that baseball uniform, and he's not ready to give it up yet. The NIL money helps too. But that's everything that makes, like, aside from the 8 trophies and the 17 SEC trophies, all that. That's what truly makes the LSU baseball program great and unique and different from any other in the country. Steven Milam is just the latest to show that. Massive news. Fired up, man. And that's not all. LSU also got a commitment from Cade Kierland on Thursday night, and he's pulled his name out of the draft too. We'll talk about that next. Here on a Friday edition of AFR, presented by Don Juan Cigar Bar. More on the LSU infield when we return.
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9: All right, rolling along here on a Friday edition of AFR presented by Don Juan Cigar Bar. Musso in for Moscona. Opened the show there talking about Stephen Milam and his return to LSU for going the Major League Baseball draft and coming back for his senior year and in hopes of chasing another national championship. That wasn't the only really good news for LSU on the infield. So like in that first segment, we really talked Milam, his decision, his return. We didn't really get into the infield. This news started Thursday evening when LSU went back into the transfer portal and landed Cade Kurland out of the University of Florida. That is a name that should be very familiar to anyone who follows SEC baseball and LSU baseball specifically, because Cade Kurland faced off against LSU plenty in his time at Florida, 3 out of his 4 years, as a matter of fact, and was a freshman on that 20. 20-

0: 2023 team that finished runner-up to LSU in Omaha. And he was awesome on that team. That's a young man that didn't just burst onto the scene. He exploded onto the scene as a freshman in 2023. So a little bit of background, and we'll get into what it means for the infield and his own draft decision, which was made public today. In 2023, he hit 297, 17 homers, drove in 50 runs. He also had like 17 doubles. He was a consensus freshman All-American, as you would expect. First team All-SEC as a freshman in that championship series against LSU. Had 5 hits, including a homer. Hit leadoff the majority of that time. He scored 75 runs his freshman year. He was awesome, hitting leadoff in the SEC, getting on base for guys like Wyatt Langford and Jack Caglione. Really helped pace that offense. You go into his sophomore year in 2024, you look for just even a bigger jump. Well, the numbers, 245, 14 homers, 44 RBI, they all regressed. And he played 62 games. What happened? Well, he had a hand injury. He was playing through his sophomore year with a hand injury, trying to go out there and field and hit and do all those things. That's tough to do. He comes back, 2025, his draft year, hand is healed, ready to go. You're 14 games into the season. He's hitting 316, 3 bombs. He's already driven in 15. He looks like Cade Curlin. Boom, shoulder injury, surgery. He's out for the season. Gets the medical hardship waiver, comes back this year. Hardship waiver, by the way, is why he has this extra year to be at LSU. 2026, I mean, you miss basically your entire junior season. They're only getting 14 games of action. So it's a slow ramp up. Late April. April 24th, Florida started their series against Texas A&M. And that's when the light switch went on for Cade Curlin. Over the course of the final 20 games of the season, through the SEC and NCAA tournament, starting with that series on April 24th, Cade Curlin hit 324 and bashed 7 of his 9 home runs from a season ago. He hit 311 in conference play over that stretch. He was back to the Cade Curlin that everybody knew. So when you look at this for LSU, you're going, man, you got a guy that can hit, hit for average, hit for power. He's a doubles machine. He can hit leadoff, which everyone expects Derek Curiel to be a first rounder and head to the draft. You're going to need a new leadoff hitter. Cade Curlin fills that. This is a guy who you bring in who fits the mold for all the other transfers that you've brought in, being extremely experienced. We're talking 725 career at-bats for Cade Curlin in the, like, playing in the SEC. 725. Almost 200 games played. But the other part of this, and I should say, shortly after Zach Nagy broke the news of Stephen Milam returning to LSU, pulling his name out of the draft, Joe Doyle, who's a great friend of this show, broke the news that Cade Curlin has also pulled out of the draft. So he will be here. But the part of this that's not going to get talked about enough doubles back to something that Jay Johnson talked about in his sit-down with Michael Cobble. Taylor, this is number 10 from Jay, if we could. Jay Johnson was kind of talking about, man, he's had such an early start, not playing, coping through the offseason, and the work has been a big part of that. But in explaining all that, he talked about their approach to the transfer portal and how it's changed a little bit.
1: Really tried to advance myself analytically and build, kind of my own priority model and try to make sure we get, a more of a Major League Baseball type evaluation on the players, but made it real specific on translating players from smaller schools to the SEC. It's called Operation Danny Dickinson. And so I would never have had time to do that. Yeah. Without, if we were still playing. And I know everybody wishes we were still playing, and nobody wishes we were still playing more than Jay Johnson. Like, it's almost like I have to use this as a distraction to kind of whatever you call mourn the season. And if we lost in a regional final or a super regional, like, it would be the same way. So this is my coping mechanism.
0: Yeah. It's coping mechanism. Operation Danny Dickinson's a great name for this project. I love that. But the core of that is not only getting players, like you said, from smaller schools and have it translate, but guys who can contribute on both sides of the ball, like Danny Dickinson did. That's Cade Curlin. That's Dawson Park. Cade Curlin is a career 969 fielder. Dawson Park, his fielding percentage a year ago would have placed him third among LSU infielders in 2026. Okay, like again, let me say that again. Dawson Park, who you brought in from Texas State, his fielding percentage a year ago, in 2026, I should say, not a year ago, would have been third among LSU infielders this past season. He fielded 932. That would have placed him third. Cade Curlin in 2026 fielded 994 at second base. And we know what Steven Milam did. But they went out there and they got guys who can contribute on both sides, offense, defense. You now have three of them on your infield with the addition of Curlin and Park and Steven Milam coming back. And now you sit back, you put this down on paper, and you look at how this could play out for LSU. Milam at short, Curlin at second, Dawson Park over at third, and Mason Braun at first base. That's a pretty picture to paint, isn't it? That is arguably the best infield in college baseball. When you look at the experience level that those players bring. Dawson Park's played in 98 games in his career. Cade Curlin's played in 193. Steven Milam has played in 189. That is a wealth of experience, a wealth of offensive acumen, and some great leather that's going to be flashed as well. February yet? Time for them to go out there and play some baseball again? This season was not what anybody wanted, and the defense was a big part of that. They have set out to fix it, and they have set out to mirror it more toward 2025, which was statistically the best fielding year in the history of the LSU baseball program. You knew you'd take a step back. You pretty much fell off a cliff this year, or at least you would have if it wasn't for Milam and Curiel. They've righted that wrong. That's the underrated part. The part that's not going to be talked about enough with Cade Curlin coming in and Milam returning and what you now have on that infield. And then you have a great glove in Jack Ruckert, who's going to be able to compete. John Pearson will compete. And you're bringing in a lot of middle infielders in your recruiting class too. You've solved your depth. I look at this, I say, all right, LSU should be done now on the middle infield, like, or on the infield. That should be it. We'll see if they are. But it's hard to argue with Milam, Curlin, Park, and Braun, man in the dirt for LSU in 2027. That's a really exciting thought. Great day for LSU baseball and Jay Johnson over there at the box. Terrio will be by in the 4 o'clock hour. We'll get his thoughts on Milam's return and what it means for Steven, what it means for LSU going forward, and again, some thoughts on the infield as well from Ryan. So that'll be a little bit later on in the show. Right now, we'll grab a break. We'll come back on the other side. We'll go around the SEC. That's next here on AFR.
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0: All right, rolling along here, Friday edition of AFR. Musso in for Moscona, presented by Don Juan Cigar Bar. Scone's back on Monday. Quick little trip for him over to Vegas, and then he'll be back with us here on Monday. Your boy is really looking forward to next week because next week is your boy's last week before a week at the beach. So next week we're gonna need that to go real fast. But until we get there, you got me for 2.5 hours here to go. Scone's back on Monday. College World Series is underway out in Omaha. They are through seven innings. Troy and West Virginia tied at five. This has been

0: an awesome game. Right off from the jump, Armani Guzman steals home. First player in 26 years with a straight steal of home in the College World Series. That got West Virginia up 1-0. Troy would come right back and respond in the second with an RBI single. You had a double to deep left center with runners on second and third to give West Virginia the lead back in the bottom half. Troy again, just a seesaw affair here. West Virginia in the bottom of the third hit the first home run of the College World Series. It was an absolute bomb to left field. And Troy has since tied the game up at 5 with another homer. The ball's flying a little bit out there up in Omaha, up at the Chuck, which isn't necessarily normally the case. Tell you who's got to love seeing that is the Georgia Bulldogs. I have a bit of a theory here. It's just solely my opinion. And I'd love for someone to prove me wrong on this. But I 100% believe that the baseball they are using in the NCAA tournament is juiced. 100% believe that. You had almost 200 homers hit on the first day of regionals this year. That's absurd. And for what it's worth, I'm not against it. They lowered the seam, you went switch to the minor league ball, and it the offense came back in the game, and I think that's great. I think that's great. And yes, college ballparks are weird. I mean, you got Foley Field and, you know, all the, like, we'll just use that as the example because we're talking about Georgia. The ball is flying out of everywhere in this NCAA tournament, and you've already got two home runs here hitting Omaha in the first game, which doesn't sound like a lot, but for that park it is. I think the ball is juiced. I do. And I'm not really a conspiracy theorist. Actually, I hate that. But, I mean, we absolutely know Rawlings juiced some of the balls in Major League Baseball. Major League Baseball owns Rawlings, by the way. I think the ball's a little bit juiced here in college. You know what? I'll look up some numbers, and maybe we can come back to that a little bit later in the show.
1: What you're saying is...
0: I'm all for it, by the way.
1: What you're saying is Long Brendan balls. Sorensby should take the over on the run total.
0: That's... Well, Taylor, he can't do that because Texas Tech, they're monitoring. They have monitoring devices.
1: Oh, he went to rehab. I forgot.
0: They're monitoring all his activity on his phone. We're going to ignore the fact that he was also placing bets through family members, but it's fine. It's fine. Shoot, I wish I would have taken the over in this game for West Virginia and Troy. I didn't put any action on this one. I do have Ole Miss on the money line tonight, though. I have time booked out to kind of talk some College World Series a little bit later on in the 4 o'clock hour, so we'll get to that. We have to go around the SEC, but first, a message from Matt on First South Farm Credit.
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0: Troy's got a runner at second base. One out, top of the eighth, tied game between the Trojans and the Mountaineers. We'll keep you posted on that. For now, let's go around the SEC.
3: Around the SEC, bringing you the biggest news from the nation's best conference, the Auburn Tigers.
0: Auburn has added an outfielder from Georgia State out of the portal. That is John Beverly. He committed to the Tigers. Right-handed hitter, 364, four homers, 42 RBI as a sophomore. 2 years of eligibility remaining. Looks like he'll probably play center field for Auburn. Have a good chance to bat leadoff as well. Second edition out of the portal for Butch Johnson's squad.
3: The Oklahoma Sooners.
0: Big get here for Oklahoma. They landed former Tennessee player Jay Abernathy, sophomore, 255, four homers, 27 RBI in his two seasons in Knoxville. Really fits what Oklahoma wants to do, though, man. Great position versatility, center field, second base, elite speed on the base pass. He should fit into that offense they run in Norman quite nicely. He was the number 16 shortstop in the nation when he came out of high school in 2024.
4: Texas A&M!
0: Texas A&M is on the board with their first pitcher out of the transfer portal. That is Wichita State righty Johnny Nunez. Joins the Aggies right after they hired a pitching coach. Last season for the Shockers, 6-2 in 12 starts with a 2.5 ERA, 56 and a third innings. Fastball, mid to upper 90s, mixes it with a couple low 80s off-speed pitches. Big swing and miss profile. He'll look to crack the starting rotation over there in C-Stat.
3: The Texas Longhorns.
0: So some football. Texas, they landed a commitment earlier here on Friday from four-star edge Jabarius Chicken Garore. He's out of the state of Alabama for the class of 2027. Was a one-time Alabama.

0: tend you that. Jonathan Parker, the new head coach of the BRCC Bears on the baseball diamond. He'll join us for a quick minute here to close out our number one of AFR. And then Ryan Terrio will jump on with us straight up 4 o'clock. We'll get his thoughts on Stephen Milam and the outlook for LSU and just kind of what Jay's been doing in the pitcher, doing in the transfer portal, one pitcher, three fielders. We'll kick that around with Ryan to start the 4 o'clock hour as well. Baseball heavy so far. We're going to continue that next here on AFR.
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1: 5-5 game, College World Series opening round. Bottom of the 8th, West Virginia executes a beautiful sacrifice bunt. Moves runners to 2nd and 3rd, now with 1 out. They are the home team looking to take the lead and get 3 outs in advance of the winner's bracket in Omaha. There's a new head coach over at BRCC on the baseball diamond. That is New Orleans native, former Southeastern Lion, Jonathan Parker. He's good enough to carve out a few minutes for us here on AFR. Coach Parker, it's great to have you. How are you?
2: How we doing? Excited to be here for sure.
1: Doing fantastic, man. It's a great time in baseball season as everything winds down. We're going to crown a champion. I want to talk about your path kind of to the head job at BRCC. But before we get there, give me your favorite memory that you have from playing college baseball.
2: Favorite memory for sure is in the 2016 year, won a national championship at Jones College. It's where I'm actually coming from. So just being a part of a national championship team was pretty impressive.
1: So take us through your journey a little bit. Again, you're from New Orleans, obviously got to play some college baseball in Louisiana at Southeastern as well. You said won a title at Jones, went back there as an assistant coach. What made this the right time to make the jump for you?
2: Definitely, you know, obviously it had a lot to do with family, for sure. I have a newborn son. He's 1 year old. His birthday party's tomorrow, actually. But,
1: congratulations.
2: Thank you. You know, just through the experience of everything and having Wes Thigpen as my boss for the last 7 years, just seeing the way he has grown me and helped me out along the ways, this opportunity was definitely a yes answer for sure from the start. I truthfully, as a New Orleans native, have always seen, you know, Baton Rouge, Delgado, Eunice, and now Nunez being a part of it, just ideas to grow when it comes to the baseball community. And it's always been a question for me is why has Baton Rouge never been to the highest caliber of level? And that's what I truly want to do, and that's what I think is very doable at that level.
1: How's the first stretch on the job going?
2: Oh, it's awesome. It's a whirlwind for sure. You know, I tell everybody I'm living the dream, but I'm actually living it right now. Definitely some headaches along the way and a lot of phone calls to be made, but, you know, I embrace this experience for sure.
1: How is the challenge of building a roster in junior college baseball maybe different from a higher level in the NCAA? Just like, I mean, I think people here, obviously, with the great junior college history that the state of Louisiana has, I mean, you just ran through the teams, Delgado, Eunice, BRCC, all of them, but also the high major success that we've seen in this state. How is that process different at the junior college level? Like, what challenge lies ahead for you in constructing your first team?
2: Obviously, you know, saying you're a junior college player should put a chip on your shoulder, right? But that also comes with the difference maker. You know, I'm not saying that guys don't have the ability to play Division One, but a lot of the times the guys we're going to be recruiting are the guys that want the innings right off the gate as a freshman, you know? So I think the challenge for sure in the recruiting part of things and building rosters and building a successful team throughout the years is how long can you wait for a guy to, you know, sit there and be like, man, I'm a Division One talented player. Why are they not coming? You know, and why are the Division Ones not offering? Well, that's for me to be there and be like, man, you are a Division One caliber player. Maybe you need another year as far as the collegiate level goes and being in junior college. And just get the innings under you, get the at-bats under you. And that's the difference maker for sure. A lot of these coaches now, and obviously everybody knows, getting a Division One high-caliber scholarship is really hard to do. Mm-hmm. But that is never a slack to say, I had to go junior college for the first 2 years or for the first year. And to me, that's what the enjoyment is to get the guys in and be like, man, I'm not supposed to be here, you know, and they go out and ball out like they're supposed to.
1: Also has to help being able to draw on your own experience from your playing days doing that as well. What will the hallmark be of a Jonathan Parker coached baseball team?
2: How we're going to be tough, man. Obviously, that's a very cliche thing to say, but we're going to be tough from top to bottom. We're going to learn how to compete. We're going to want to compete with everything in life. I brought this up yesterday to Brock, our AD, who's freaking amazing, man. If y'all don't know Brock, like, y'all need to get to know him. He's the life of the party. He's ready to get to work and everything. But I want to compete in ping pong. You know, I want to compete in the small successes in life that are the children's games that, you know, sometimes when it comes to school, when it comes to baseball, when it comes to, you know, opportunities to get out of Baton Rouge, how can we really enjoy the time in the middle? And that's, I want a competitive nature. You know, when I go recruit, I want a dude that's pretty mad when their team's losing. You know, what is it going to take to get the guys to be bought in early on in the success rate? So definitely we're going to be tough. We're going to be physical. We're going to have stuff on the mound. It's not a big difference when it comes to Division I talent. Don't get me wrong. There is a different mentality with age, with experience. But when it comes to freshmen and sophomores on the team, they're going to be talented. They're going to be baseball savvy. But I think the highest thing that I want to achieve is definitely to be competitive in every aspect of life.
1: That's where it all starts, for sure. The BRCC Bears, their new head coach, Jonathan Parker, they'll kick off their season again in the spring, his first year at the helm. Coach Parker, we appreciate the time as always, sir. Best of luck to you, and hopefully we can catch up soon down the road. Thank you.
2: I appreciate y'all.
1: Absolutely. That is new BRCC head baseball coach, Coach Jonathan Parker, New Orleans native, former Southeastern Lion, junior college national champion as a player, carving out a few minutes for us here on AFR. West Virginia, they drove home those two runs. Some great baseball there. Get two on, bunt them over. Base hit single to right field. They lead it 7-5. Two outs in the bottom of the eighth. The Mountaineers are three defensive outs away from punching their ticket to the College World Series winner's bracket and singing some country roads. We're going to grab a break, come back on the other side. SportsCenter, get you caught up on national headlines at the top of the hour. And then Ryan Terrio, going to hop aboard with us, talk about Stephen Milam's return, how the infield sets up going forward for LSU, and plus the other things they've done in the portal as well. That's next, Hour 2 of AFR.
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11: I'm Ed Bank, and the U.S. men's soccer team is getting ready to take the field for its first World Cup contest of 2026. The Americans will battle Paraguay tonight. It'll be the first of three matches for the U.S. in Group D, and it'll take place in Southern California just after 9 Eastern. One final today, Canada gets a late goal and gets a draw with Bosnia-Herzegovina at 1-1. It's an off night in the NBA Finals with the Knicks and Spurs set to play Game 5 in San Antonio tomorrow night. Spurs are looking to rebound after their collapse in Game 4. Chandra Fox talked about shielding himself from criticism for how he played at the end of the game.
12: It's not like people have my phone number and call me. I don't watch those shows. It doesn't matter. It is what it is. Can't change it now.
11: Tomorrow night's game and all finals games can be heard on ESPN Radio and seen on ABC. In baseball, the Dodgers are keeping Shohei Ohtani out of the lineup tonight against the White Sox. Ohtani left last night's game with knee inflammation. In football, league sources told ESPN's Adam Schefter the NFL has closed its review of wide receiver Stephon Diggs after determining insufficient evidence.
13: Hey, it's Michelle Smallman, and coming up Monday, I'll tell you which NFL team that made the playoffs last season that I'm most concerned about heading into this season. It's Unsportsmanlike, 6 a.m. Eastern, right here on ESPN Radio, ESPN 2, and ESPNU.
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0: Massive news around LSU baseball. Stephen Milam pulling out of the MLB draft. He will return for his senior season. Cade Curlin, who LSU added in the transfer portal Thursday night, also today pulls out of the MLB draft. So it looks like the middle infield is set. Ryan Terrio, he's going to hop on with us here via the phone line today. Couldn't make it in for the whole show. It's all good. We appreciate the time we can get it with Ryan. Ryan, how are you?
1: Doing wonderful. Must be nice to be Matt Moscona today.
0: Look, you know, I try to set out and just be Matt Musso, Ryan. I mean, that's you know, that's kind of what I mean. Why, you know, why be Matt Moscona when you could be Matt Musso? That's kind of what I'm trying to go for here.
1: Well, I'll tell you why. Because Matt Moscona, if he feels like picking up and just flying to Vegas and seeing Gwen Stefani, then he just does that. I don't know.
0: No, you got a point there. You got a point there. Matt Musso doesn't do that. I'm not allowed to do that. So that actually is a good point. I'm just wondering how you get Friday off. You pull up to the building over here, Ryan. You know this. You're here on Friday. There's just nobody here. I mean, at any time of the day, really, on Friday. I'm trying to get that life too.
1: You'll get there.
0: Hopefully. All right. Let's talk some baseball here. Stephen Milam. Long rumored, long speculated, now official. He's returning for his senior season. We'll just start your reaction.
1: I mean, obviously, you know, selfishly, I'm excited. I think, you know, it's no secret that I've developed a really good relationship with Stephen and his family. And, you know, going back from right when they got here into Baton Rouge before season started, before school started. So, you know, selfishly, my family and myself, I'm excited. So I get to watch him wear the purple and gold one more year. But, you know, when you peel back the onion a little bit and just look at all the things in play here, I think that it's an extremely mature decision, obviously well thought out. You know, hats off to Baton Rouge, hats off to Jay Johnson and the staff, and then also that clubhouse for even this even being a thought, you know, or even an opportunity for him to come back for his senior year. We're doing something right down here, Musso, and you know, to forego the draft, you know, going to be a top 30 pick, top 40 pick for sure. I've got a little insider info, but, you know, that's kind of where he was. And to say, hey, listen, you know, I want to wear the purple and gold again. I want to win a natty for the Tigers again. You know, it says a lot for this place. So just really excited for him, but also for the team next year.
0: I want to get into what it means for the team next year and ask you a couple things there. But you've often talked about him coming back and what that could do to advance his path to Major League Baseball. Can you explain what you mean there again, just for the benefit of listeners who maybe haven't heard it?
1: Absolutely. Yeah. I mean, you know, look, it's a general rule of thumb where you kind of progress league to league every year. Junior signees or high school guys, you know, it's either rookie ball or A ball. You know, there's four stops before you get to the major leagues. It's the facility league, rookie ball, it's low A, high A, two separate leagues, and then it's double A and triple A until you get to the big leagues. And, you know, most of the time, if you can skip those leagues, you can. Now, that's just the year that you are closer to the major leagues. And what you're trying to accomplish is to get to the big leagues as fast as you can. I think that, you know, had Stephen signed this year, he'd have probably gone to A ball. You know, and then possibly repeated that next year, just depending on where they sent him. And then your path to the big leagues is 3 or 4 years, you know, which is similar to mine. I mean, that's the path I took. Or you can play your senior season and put up the same numbers, which he's going to, or better. Mm-hmm. And then his immediate path after the draft next year will be in double A. And that's where you want to be. I mean, if you're in double A and you have a couple good months, you know, there's a really good chance you get called up to the big leagues. You go straight from double A to the major leagues. And that's what I did. And that's what a lot of guys do. And so he's really put himself in a position. He's going to skip those A ball leagues and hopefully go straight to double A next year after the draft. And then the rest will be history. We can watch him wear a Yankees uniform for 15 years.
0: Okay. Easy. Let's pick a different uniform. easy. I'm not saying put him in a Boston uniform. I'm not going to go that, but I mean, Can we get him in anything other than the Yankee pinstripes?
1: We'll see about that.
0: Come on, easy. Again, we don't have to pander to the Yankees. Scone's not here today.
1: Yeah, you're right.
0: So, all right, let's look at it from now into next year. Because, man, Ryan, I look at this and I go, when I look at LSU teams that have made deep runs and sometimes runs that result in hoisting the trophy at the end, yep. there's always that guy that makes the unselfish decision the year prior when he could leave to come back.
1: That's right.
0: And Milam fits that mold. So what does his senior season look like now at LSU?
1: I don't know. Why don't you ask him? Hold on.
2: It's going to look like we're going to come back and win another natty. That's the goal.
0: I love that. Back. That's fantastic.
1: You see what I do for you, Musa?
0: Welcome to the show, Steven. Why am I talking to you this whole time?
1: That's all you get.
0: You can't do that. I can't ask the follow-up on the decision. I have to ask the follow-up on the decision.
1: I'll give you one follow-up.
0: I wouldn't be doing my job. Moscona would fire me if you did not let me ask him the follow-up on the decision.
1: All right. What is it?
0: All right, Steven, can you just take us through the decision that you went through? This is obviously a massive moment in your life, but to come back to LSU for your senior season.
2: Yeah, I feel like this place is home, and it's given me everything that I've wanted in life, and I've accomplished everything that I wanted to, but the season didn't go how I wanted it to, and, you know, looking back 20 years down the road, I'll be able to say I gave this place everything I had for 4 years, and, you know, hopefully look back with two national championships and, you know, selfishly to be one of the best that, you know, ever played shortstop. That means something to me.
1: He just wants people to say he was better than me when he played here. It's really what he's trying to say right now. So
0: I mean, now you completely threw me up. Now I don't even really know where to go, because it's like, well, hey, now what do I mean, anything I ask now, it's like, well, hell, I mean, you know, the man's sitting right next to you.
1: Today was a big day for us, Muse. It was I don't know if you knew this or not, but Steven's a big collector, and myself, he loves to rip cards. So we had a huge rip session over at AJ Sports Cards just now. And I'll tell you one of the cooler things, man, we probably interacted with four or five people on the way over there, just random folks. And every one of them came up to him and thanked him for coming back. And, you know, the time that I've spent with him the last, I don't know, couple hours or two, it was him saying, hey, man, like, this place has given so much to me. Like, they don't need to thank me. I should be thanking them. Like, this is Baton Rouge, you know, made this decision much easier. And so, you know, hats off to all the fans as well. When a guy's got a chance to go make a couple million bucks and says, you know what, I'm going to put that aside, and that can wait, but I'll never have this chance again to put this uniform on. You know, that's a heck of a decision for a young man to make. You know, I think, like you said on your question earlier about what that team looks like, to have a leader like that those guys can look to and say, man, look, if he did this, you know, I got to give it everything I've got. That's pretty powerful. And, you know, so obviously I think it's going to be an awesome season.
0: All right, well, I'll ask you one more, or if you want to give the phone back to Monster, you can, about the infield next year, because Steven's coming back. You add Cade Curlin. He pulls his name out of the draft. It's a four-year starter in the SEC. Dawson Park, obviously going to fit into that infield somewhere as well. I mean, just a thought on – and then Mason Braun at first base, who really showed some chops there as a freshman. Man, that looks like one of the more formidable units in college baseball for 2027.
1: Yeah, I don't know exactly where Braun ends up. I mean, I know I haven't talked to Jay specifically about it, but he got a lot of run in the outfield there toward the end. It looked like to me that they were really kind of working on that. So wherever Braun fits, he's going to fit. His bat is going to play. The kid can really, really hit. But anytime, and Steven and I talked about this earlier today, I mean, when you're setting up an ideal lineup to go win championships, you're strong up the middle, right? I think we've got the best two catchers in the country. I think that, you know, like Cerna could be 1-1, honestly. I could see that happening when his time comes. You've got a couple starters coming back on the mound that I think are going to improve and be really, really good. You've got the best middle infield in America. I mean, you talked about Curlin. This is a kid that had 17 homers his freshman year that, you know, really was freshman All-American, you know, had a few injuries and dealt with that. But you get him right. I mean, you know, and then I don't know. I'm not sure about this, but man, if we could convince old Jake Brown to come back, this thing looks pretty good next year. So I told Steven, I said, man, you gotta see if you can get him to come back.
0: That's right.
1: But it's shaping up good, and It was a great day for Tiger baseball today, obviously, and we're all excited, man.
0: It's right. He's got to play recruiter now, right? That's the hat that has to go on now for Steven is recruiting his teammates and whatnot
1: that's
0: to
1: right.
0: come back. It is a great day, man. Awesome day for Jay. Awesome day for the program. Awesome day for Steven and his family. That's pretty much all I got for you. You really kind of threw me off there, the whole line of questioning, but appreciate it. That was great. So thank you to you. Thank you to Steven for hopping on for a little bit there as well. And we'll catch up with you next week, Ryan.
1: You're the man, Muse. Thanks for having me, as always.
0: Absolutely. You take it easy. There you go. You heard it from Terrio. You heard it from the man himself, Steven Milam, there on the other end of the phone, too. Just, man, I said it in the first segment of the show when we talked about this, and when you listen to Steven Milam's answer there about why he wanted to come back and the decision. That's a guy that just gets it. This place has gotten into him, and he knows what it means. Again, a player who comes from out of state has the passion that goes with this program. I think you hear that in that answer. And he's coming back for another chip. They're not done in this offseason. They got more to get. But getting Steven Milam back's massive. Adding what you have on the infield, you have solidified a unit that struggled this past season. There's just no way around that. But listening to him, man, you get it. You absolutely get it. All right, we're going to grab a break, come back on the other side. We have done nothing but talk baseball this show, which I think is fantastic. I love that. But we'll switch gears. We'll talk some New Orleans Saints here next on AFR.
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off and running hour number two after further review here on a Friday presented by Don Juan Cigar Bar. Musso in for Moscona. Scone, quick jaunt over to Vegas. He's going to listen to No Doubt in the Sphere. He'll be back on Monday. Taylor Sharp is here. Paul O'Neill is here. We're glad to have you here on a great Friday.

0: 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YourGoodwood.com.
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All right, we roll along here. 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Musso in for Moscona. The New Orleans Saints have wrapped up OTAs here in 2026. They will hit the field again next week, starting on Tuesday, for mandatory mini camp. One thing that's interesting, I guess, when you look at this, and I came across an article today over at Yahoo asking about the Saints' additions at edge and pass rusher, and if it was enough. While all the focus has really been on what the Saints brought in offensively to help Tyler Shough, while all the focus has been on Jonas Sanker's move to star, that's been a big talking point here. The strength of your cornerback room, which, I mean, look, the Saints said it themselves. They went into the draft hoping to land a quarterback. It just didn't fall that way for them. Edge rusher maybe has kind of flown under the radar, and pass rush kind of has flown under the radar. All of that works in tandem, right? Well, your cornerbacks are what they are.

0: You don't feel like that's the strength of your defense. But a good pass rush can obviously help that. Disrupt the quarterback, make him release the ball earlier. All of those types of things helps your defense on the back end. And the question that this article over at Yahoo posed is, were the additions enough? Because when you look at this depth-wise, you can argue that the Saints are pretty thin on the edge and at pass rushing positions. I mean, if you just look at edge with the Saints, you know you have Chase Young, Carl Granderson. That's going to be the top of your edge room right there. Chris Rump. Jury's still out on Cam Jordan. You can see that, all right, numbers are a little thin there. So what did you add? Well, you added Tyree Wilson and edge. You added Anthony Jennings, outside linebacker. But when I look at this for the Saints, you're already starting at a good spot pass rush-wise. You had 45 sacks a season ago in 2025. You're returning 28 of those. Of the 45 sacks, 12 and a half came from positions other than edge rusher. You have a good foundation there. Now you add Anthony Jennings, you add in Tyree Wilson, and the guy that you're not talking about that you added in is also Caden Ellis. Let's start with Chase Young. So Chase Young a year ago had 10 sacks. He only played in 12 games. Your pass rush really went as Chase Young went with his health a year ago. Remember, he missed the first 5 games of the season. But once he got back, that's when the pass rush really took off because you ended up with 2 double-digit sack guys with Young and Cam Jordan. And Carl Granderson played a great complement to them and ended up with 6 of his own. But you're looking at Chase Young, 12 games, 10 sacks. You get 17 games out of him, that's going to take to the next level. You would expect 14, 15 maybe sacks from Chase Young, provided he's healthy and gives you 17 games. I think that's a fair expectation. Maybe even more than that. You know Carl Granderson's a good compliment, all right? That's a really good foundation. Then you add in, again, the 12 and a half sacks from other positions outside of defensive end. And by the way, you return 10 and a half of those. You return 10. The only ones you lose are the 2 from Alante Taylor and the half sack that DeMario Davis had. And then we get into your additions. Tyree Wilson, former 7th overall pick, brings 12 career sacks in 3 seasons. His season high is 4.5. That's not what you would expect from a seventh overall pick. But you know the ability is in there. Let's say he matches his career high and gives you 4.5. That's a really good number. That's going to help you on the back end. You go to Anthony Jennings, and his strength has been run defense. Like, we talked about that from the moment he was signed. But after he signed and he met with the media, this was back in May, he talked about how he feels his ability to get to the quarterback, impact the passer, is an underrated part of his game.
1: Yeah, I mean, I haven't went for 10-plus sacks yet, but, you know, I feel like I affect the quarterback in many ways. You know, batted balls, you know, just being around him. You know, it's always been this narrative where, you know, I couldn't get to the quarterback or all this and this and that. And you watch the game, I'm constantly affecting the quarterback. You know, I feel like, and, you know, I just, you know, try to do whatever I can, whatever situation I'm in to help the team win. And you know, whether that's getting out to the quarterback, stopping the run and or whatever, you know, that's all I'm trying to do to win the game.
0: He has a point there. I want to come back to it. But you heard him say, hadn't gone for 10 double-digit sacks in a season. Anthony Jennings brings in 7.5 sacks in his career. His season high is 2.5. But he mentioned impacting the game in the other ways. And you know what? He's got a point there. In the last two seasons, he's hit the quarterback 16 times, 25 times for his career. Double-digit QB hurries, double-digit QB knockdowns. He is getting to the passer. He talked about batting the ball down. You don't always have to make the sack for it to count. I like what he can bring. And then, as we said, Caden Ellis is the guy that no one's really talking about really in this role. Caden Ellis brings 20.5 career sacks back to New Orleans. His season high of 7 came at New Orleans. We talked about this with Ross Jackson a few weeks ago when I was filling in for Matt. This is a real possibility that you see in third down packages. You can have Granderson Young on the field and then bring in Danny Stutzman, put him at Mike, have Pete Werner play outside and bring Caden Ellis closer to the line of scrimmage and let him go impact the passer. There are ways that Brandon Staley can maneuver this. I look at this, I say, have the Saints done enough to address pass rusher? I say yes. And then the wild card is what happens with Cam Jordan. Because we already know that Cam Jordan, at the age he is, on a limited snap count that he played a year ago in Brandon Staley's defense, being moved back out on the edge, can deliver. I'm not telling you if Cam Jordan ends up going back to the Saints for 2026 that he's going to have 10.5 sacks again. I think that's probably unlikely. But could Cam Jordan go out there, have 6, 7, 8 sacks? I think that's certainly possible. And that adds another dimension, especially with the way you could potentially move Caden Ellis around on this defense and third down packages. You saw some great pass rush traits from Isaiah Stallbird a year ago. He's back. Jonas Sanker, fill in the Alante Taylor role. How does he affect the passer in rush standpoint, from a rush standpoint? I think they've done enough there. I think the Saints have actually set themselves up, given the positional versatility of a couple guys that they did bring in, who we've mentioned here, to have a really formidable pass rush in 2026. And they're going to need it. You got better stopping the run with an addition of Anthony Jennings. You got Godshaw back for another year, just run stuffer. Now it looks like you've shorn up the pass rush. And you need that, given the condition that your secondary is in. Maybe they add one more piece to the secondary, but if we're trying to answer the question, have the Saints done enough with their pass rush? My answer is yes. And I think it could be a fun season watching the black and gold get to the quarterback with all the different things that they can do now on that side of the ball. Okay, we're going to grab a break, but before we do that, Taylor, I'm not sure what floating live we're on, but here's Matt with a message on one of our great sponsors here on AFR.
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0: All right, we're going to grab a break. We still have a lot to get to here on the show. I mean, we haven't even touched on this massive official visitor weekend that LSU has coming up here in the third week of June. It's going to be a big weekend on campus, so we got to get some thoughts on that as well. So plenty left to do. We'll grab a break, come back on the other side. I do want to talk a little College World Series. West Virginia has defeated Troy 7-5, so the Mountaineers are 1-0, their very first win ever in the College World Series in their first game. They await the winner of tonight's game against between Ole Miss and North Carolina. I want to give you some thoughts on how I think the field and the bracket plays out in Omaha now that the tournament's underway. So we'll do that next here on AFR.
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1: All right, we're going to some LSU football here to start the 5 o'clock hour. But while I had a moment, I did want to take some time and talk a little bit of College World Series. That got underway today. And just kind of give you my thoughts on how I see the bracket playing off or playing out. Or, I mean, maybe we should just call it the SEC tournament with five SEC teams there and then take, you know, making up one full side of the bracket. Let's start with some of the action today. West Virginia, they defeated Troy 7-5, back and forth game, man. I mean, the first three innings of that baseball game between the Mountaineers and the Trojans, you blinked and you missed something. It was 4-4 after three innings. You had a homer in there. You had a steal of home. Like, it was fast and furious to start. A great relief outing for Ian Korn for West Virginia was the difference in that game, along with a two RBI single late in the bottom of the eighth. So the Mountaineers advance. I look at this West Virginia team, and I see a team that can make a little noise. I'm not telling you that West Virginia is going to win the national championship. In fact, I don't think they are. I hope they do, but I don't think that they are. I think they lack a little too much on the mound. But where it gets interesting with them is the style of offense that Steve Saban plays. And it is very much, you might remember this from a year ago when they came down here for the Super Regional, it forces the defense to make a lot of plays. Fast catch. All of those, they like to run. They will steal, get them on, get them over, get them in. They are great at exploiting any type of mistake. It's a real lineup, and now they've shown pop in that lineup as well, especially here in the NCAA tournament. So the way they score, the pressure they put on the opposition, that intrigues me about West Virginia. The other interesting part here is they have the Big 12 pitcher of the year. He will go for them in game number two in the winner's bracket against either Ole Miss or North Carolina. It's not out of the realm of possibility that West Virginia gets hot, wins that game, and somebody has to come back and beat them twice. That's their best path because they do not have the depth on the mound nor the stuff on the mound to compete through a loser's bracket, having to come back and beat either Ole Miss or North Carolina twice. That just isn't a thing. But their offense is intriguing because in this ballpark where the ball does not jump out, now the ball flew pretty well today, except later in that game with Troy and West Virginia. It was in the eighth inning. Ninth inning for Troy hits a rocket towards the gap. The right fielder is back towards the infield, running full speed after this ball, looking like it's going to go out of the park. And then he pulls up shy of the warning track and makes the play. That's the Chuck. That's Charles Schwab Field. That's what we're used to see. But you did have two home runs. But in a park where the ball doesn't fly out, an offense like West Virginia that puts all that pressure on you, that can be dangerous. I'm just saying, don't be surprised if West Virginia makes a little noise here. They've already won one game. Now, to the nightcap, North Carolina and Ole Miss. This should be a fabulous game of baseball tonight. Ole Miss going to go with Taylor Rabe on the bump to start. I was a little surprised by that move because, I mean, you have Hunter Elliott, who has won a national championship, has pitched in the biggest game in Omaha, and oh, by the way, Ole Miss has never lost an NCAA tournament game started by Hunter Elliott. thought that might be the way you go. But they're going to go with Taylor Rabe. Taylor Rabe has been fantastic. He has developed into the ace of that Ole Miss staff. Big fastball, big breaking ball, really nice off-speed pitch as well. Like, he's been really good. North Carolina hadn't seen many guys like him in the ACC this year. But they'll counter with Ryan Lynch, who's been fantastic on their side as well, all season in the game one start. You're looking at a guy, mid-90s fastball, great off-speed and breaking stuff for him as well. This should be an awesome game. The difference, I believe, is Ole Miss's offense in this game. Can the Rebs score without the long ball? Judd Uedermark, Tristan Bissetta, Austin Fawley, all those big home run hitters. How does that play at Charles Schwab? What's the wind doing? If Ole Miss can get a few balls out of the yard, they're going to be in a really good spot. I think they can handle North Carolina if that's the case. If they can get a few balls out of the yard. If not, I think you're in a much tighter ball game. And for there, I'll favor the better pitching staff. And for me, that's Ole Miss. I know Walker McDuffie is awesome at the back end for North Carolina. Ryan Lynch has been great. I get it. But Taylor Rabe carved in the SEC. Hooks at the back end of Ole Miss's bullpen is such a different look than Rabe. I think that could play really well. I think Ole Miss wins that game. I think Ole Miss wins that bracket. There just isn't a team that has the three starters like Ole Miss has. Play this out. Ole Miss goes, Taylor Rabe, game one, you get to the winner's bracket. You have Hunter Elliott potentially waiting right there. You win that. Oh, by the way, Cade Townsend is going to throw your winner's bracket game where someone has to beat you twice. Or there's a chance you could have Hunter Elliott for that game, depending on how Mike Bianco wants to stack the rest of his pitching staff. That's a team that hits mainly for power. So if you take the home run, I'm worried, especially with the swing and miss in their bat. But they've shown the ability to score plenty of runs. They pitch. They have a closer. Three dominant starters.

0: good follow. I would encourage you to follow it. Based on their metrics, their ratings, Alabama had the easiest path to Omaha. Okay, this is an Alabama team that had a great season, has some really high-end players. Tyler Faye has really stepped up in the front of their rotation, has been awesome. Kid threw a no-hitter earlier this year. Obviously, we know about Justin LeBron at shortstop, Torres in that lineup as well. Brady Neal, former Tigers, had a great year. But Alabama was a flawed baseball team this year as well. And if not for their draw, they're probably not here. I think it ends for them in Omaha. I think they go 0-2. I like Oklahoma in that game. Why? Well, Core Rager, who is a freshman, has been awesome for them since taking over the Friday night start, or the game one start. LJ Mercurius has moved to the bullpen and has been very good there. And oh, by the way, that Oklahoma offense is very similar to West Virginia. They want to steal bases. Their speed impacts and puts a lot of pressure on the defense. And Alabama is an atrocious fielding baseball team. Alabama has fielded. Their season's not over yet. They are fielding 963 on the year. Facing that Oklahoma offense, the pressure they put on you, I think that's a recipe for disaster for Alabama against Oklahoma. And then let's say you lose that. Oh, by the way, your consolation prize in the loser's bracket is either Texas or Georgia. I think it's going to be a rough stay for Alabama and Omaha. Maybe I'll be wrong, but I think it's going to be a rough stay for them. So the nightcap on Saturday, Georgia and Texas. Y'all, maybe you come back after the College World Series and over and you can throw this in my face. I am not a believer in Georgia. I do not think they're winning the national championship. I have not thought that really all season. I think the home run power goes away a little. I think they get theirs in Omaha, but not at the clip they were hitting on the season. I have major questions about their pitching depth and have all year. The top of their pitching staff is very good. You get Matt Scott. You get Justin Bird out of the bullpen. That's awesome. Paul Farley's had some nice outings. Like, I get that. But you don't have an ace. You do not have a true ace. Joey Volchko can be really good one night and just be pittance the next time out. I have questions there. You saw them move Dylan Vigue, their Saturday guy, into the bullpen for the Super Regional. They're trying to pare that down and get the most of those guys that they can. You know who doesn't have that problem? Texas. Texas is built very similar to Ole Miss. You have three really good starters with Dylan Volantis at the front of that thing. I have a lot more faith in Dylan Volantis than I do Joey Volchko from a consistency standpoint. Then you back that up with Harrison and Riojas. Oh, by the way, Cozart in your bullpen, true elite closer. And Texas can hit. And not only can Texas hit, Texas can hit for power, Texas can hit for average. They can score in a lot of different ways. They can keep pace with Georgia, but I also think Dylan Volantis is able to slow down that Georgia lineup. I like Texas to beat Georgia. I like Texas to win that bracket and face Ole Miss. If you're looking for a national championship pick, I like the Texas Longhorns to win the College World Series. I have really since February. There's a Moose with the Box episode you go back and find if you're trying to call me out on it, I guess. If you think, Moose, you're just blowing smoke. It was one of the post-game shows. Who's impressed you most? This was February. I was like, Texas, I think they're going to win the national championship. And I still do. I think they're the most balanced team. They don't live or die by the long ball. They hit for average. They have the same advantage on the mound as Ole Miss does. And with those two teams matching up, I like Texas. I think that stinks because that would give them seven titles and they're right on LSU's heels again. And I think that's awful. In a perfect world for me, West Virginia wins the national championship and none of the SEC teams win anything of significance. But I think I'm not naive. We all know better than that. Give me Texas to win the national championship. We'll grab a break. Come back on the other side. Close that hour number two of AFR.
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1: All right, closing out our number two of AFR. We'll do so with Tigers and the Pros. Taylor, take it away.
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3: All right, starting Major League Baseball yesterday, the Chicago Cubs take down the Colorado Rockies 9-3, thanks in large part to former Tiger Alex Bregman. The third baseman went 2-for-4 with a home run, two RBIs, scored a run on his own as well, averaging 246 on the year, but a big day for Alex Bregman. Tonight, 8 o'clock window, Athletics versus Rockies. Gage Jump will be on the mound for the A's. Since being called up, Gage Jump has been awesome, 2-1 on the year with a 246 ERA. Yesterday in the WNBA, former LSU Tiger Angel Reese, she was in action, 33 minutes, 25 points, shot 50% from the field to go along with 9 rebounds and 3 assists. The Atlanta Dream did drop that game, though, to the New York Liberty. Finally, Sam Burns in a 4-way tie for second place out there at the Canadian Open. He shot 3-under today, 6-under yesterday. He is 9-under for the tournament, just one shot off of Ben James, who leads the tournament currently at 10-under par. And that is Tigers in the Pros.
1: This is At Further Review here on a Friday edition. Musso in for Moscona. Scone is back on Monday. He's going to go listen to No Doubt in Vegas, and then he'll be back. We'll be back here with you on Monday. We're going to grab a break, come back on the other side. Massive official visitor weekend for LSU football. That's how June goes, and they got another stacked list. We'll run through it, tell you what you need to know as we kick off hour number two. For now, SportsCenter, that's going to get you caught up on your national headlines. Stick around. Hour number three of AFR as we close out a Friday is next.
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10: SportsCenter. I'm Ed Benkin. The U.S. men's soccer team will take the field tonight in Southern California for its first World Cup game of 2026. Americans will take on Paraguay tonight, the first of three matches for the U.S. in Group D. Earlier, Canada got a late goal, got a draw with Bosnia-Herzegovina at 1-1. It's an off night in the NBA Finals. The Knicks and Spurs are set to play Game 5 in San Antonio tomorrow night. The Spurs are looking to bounce back after suffering the biggest collapse in finals history in Game 4. Hall of Famer Magic Johnson was on Get Up and said he believes the Spurs will bounce back.
11: You know, one thing about the Spurs, they're young, and I think that they're going to be okay. I think this is going to be Game 6 back to New York. 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
10: Tomorrow night's game can be heard on ESPN Radio and can also be seen on ABC. Baseball news, Shohei Ohtani is out of the lineup tonight for the Dodgers. He left last night's game with knee inflammation. College Baseball World Series continues. Coming up on ESPN in about an hour will be Ole Miss taking on North Carolina. Earlier, West Virginia defeated Troy 7-5.
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here on a Friday, off and running after further review, presented by Don Juan Cigar Bar. Musso in for Moscona. Taylor Sharp, Paul O'Neill along for the ride, and happy to have you along for the ride as well. You're just knocking off work, hopping in the car. Thank you for making us a part of your commute home. It's been a great show already, man. Let off, Stephen Milam returning to LSU. We had Terrio on, who was next to Stephen Milam, so we kind of had Stephen Milam on too. Get his thoughts on the return. LSU is really

0: They solidified that infield with Milam's return and the addition of Cade Curlin. We spent a lot of time in the first hour and a half of the show talking about all of that. So catch that on demand, AFR On Demand, presented by Breck Golf. Talked a little bit of Saints. Now we finally turn our attention to a massive official visitor weekend out at LSU for Lane Kiffin and the LSU football program. This is their biggest official visitor weekend so far in June. First weekend they had six. Last weekend they had six. This weekend they will have eight prospects in for OVs. And it starts with Louisiana native four-star top 10 running back Trey Martin. Out of Franklin Parish, Winnsboro, Louisiana. Number six player in the state. Number 11 running back in his position. Per the Rivals industry rankings, Rivals has him as the 10th overall back in the country. A guy who was at one point an Alabama lean. Now, this seems like a battle between LSU and Florida. We referenced earlier in the week, Sam Spiegelman over at Rivals put in some predictions. Trey Martin was one of those, predicted LSU as the destination with 60% confidence. Did mention, keep an eye on the Florida Gators, but Trey Martin will now be on campus this weekend. Four-star for the class of 2027. Shea Dixon was with us, obviously, on Tuesday in his weekly spot and talked about a crowded running back room, LSU trending for multiple prospects, two top 10 running backs. We'll get to that later, but while that's the case, Trey Martin not really wavered by any of it.
1: Well, if you do land two running backs from out of state, what does it mean for Trey Martin? He's a top 10 running back, but he's here in Louisiana. He visits this weekend, and Matt, everything I've been told is that they had these discussions with him already. They laid out what his kind of role on the team would be, whether you want to say NIL, all of that. Every discussion's been had and will be had again this weekend on his official visit. But it's a matter of, and look, it's so tough to predict year over year what our room will look like, but they anticipate that they want three more guys to be in the running back room next year. Do you take one high school kid and two portal kids? Do you take two high school and one portal kid? Do you take three high school kids? Right now, it seems like they're trending towards wanting to at least take three high school prospects that they feel kind of each bring something different to the table.
0: So the three high school prospects there would obviously be Brennan Lacey, who committed over the weekend on his official visit to LSU. That's an out-of-state guy. And then Trey Segarra, as well, another top 10 running back, four-star, number seven running back in the country per the Rivals industry rankings, number three player out of Duncan, South Carolina. LSU stockpiling numbers there. But you heard Shea say it, Trey Martin knows. He's a priority for this staff out of Louisiana. And if he wants to pop for LSU, they're going to take the commitment. He's got the spot. His role's been defined. NIL, all of that has been defined. But you are going to see a lot of fluctuation with the running back room at LSU if they ultimately do land Martin and Segarra, and you have three high school running backs in this class, and then you turn around and every running back that you have on the team for 2026 all has eligibility to return in 2027. So you are looking at a position that is going to be in flux, and there's going to be attrition there given on how the rest of this plays out. But Trey Martin, he's the headliner. He's on campus this weekend for his official visit to LSU and one to really keep an eye on, especially with Segarra, another top 10 running back, trending towards LSU right now. The other big one to really look at is Torrey Pittman. Torrey Pittman is a four-star safety, one of two safeties that will visit LSU this weekend. He is currently committed to Nebraska. He's out of Omaha, number three safety in the country, a four-star per Rivals, top two player in the state of Nebraska. A guy that LSU's kind of picked up steam with here a little bit, maybe as of late. Per Shea over at On3, he camped with LSU a year ago. Jake Olson stayed in contact. And now, even though he's committed to Nebraska, that contact has been strong enough with Jake Olson that he's going to make an official visit to LSU. Look, LSU's been in the flip market a lot here as of late. Torrey Pittman's just the latest. Circle him. Keeping with safeties, Davion Jones, a four-star out of North Carolina. He's actually teammates with Josh Dobson, who's the number one cornerback in the country, was an LSU target. Now not, but it's a top 10 safety prospect in Davion Jones. He had planned this visit out and is going to stick with that plan as well. So that's a, it's another big get for him to have two top 10 safeties on campus as well. Corey Raymond will host a cornerback, Texas four-star Brandon Sherrard, one of his top targets. Shea has mentioned him on this show. Of course, LSU has one cornerback in the boat already in Marquez Davis. Brandon Sherrard really kind of where the attention's turning there, at least for this week, and as he's on campus. And then you look at three offensive linemen that Eric Wolford's going to bring in. Kelsey Adams, a four-star out of Georgia, was on campus for LSU a week ago. He's in Starkville, or at least set to be in Starkville this weekend. LSU is trending there for four-star Kelsey Adams, but that doesn't, it's not going to stop them. Because remember, LSU, they have not had one offensive lineman pop for them. Albert Simeon, who is top offensive, one of the top offensive tackles in the country, definitely in Louisiana, the top player. Sam Spiegelman, who we referenced earlier, pegged him to Texas A&M with a 70% confidence rate and had the biggest threat as Notre Dame. Matt's talked about it a lot here on this show, how LSU's building through there. I mean, he believes, you know, they're not spending on offensive high school offensive linemen. And look, their actions show that as well. So maybe if Simeon is going to end up at Texas A&M, again, that's what's being predicted right now, can you land Kelsey Adams or one of these other three that you're bringing in? Joshua Sam-Appel, he's a four-star. He will be on campus, uncommitted, top 15 offensive tackle in the country, according to Rivals, 6'9", 340 pounds. Seems to have a really good relationship with Coach Eric Wolford. I'm probably going to butcher this name. Apologies. Kal-El Johnson, another four-star offensive tackle. He's out of Cincinnati, 6'6", 305 pounds, a rising senior. So kind of a guy that maybe was under the radar a little bit, top 20 offensive tackle prospect. But again, we talked about the conversation we've had here on this show where LSU's looking maybe, okay, we're not going to spend big on high school NIL with offensive linemen. A rising senior like Kal-El Johnson could be that guy, top 20 prospect, good size, all of that. Big push right now from LSU there. I think Shea, we talked about him on Tuesday as well with Shea Dixon. So he'll be on campus. And then probably another name that I'm going to butcher here, so my apologies to the young man. Amaziah Siale. This is the newest offer handed out from Eric Wolford and staff. He's out of California. So he camped at LSU a week ago per Shea over at On Three. And now we'll be back here after he landed the offer for an official visit. He's a three-star, a little bit more of an under-recruited guy. But you look at Saleh, and I mean, look, he's going to fit the mold kind of for an SEC offensive tackle, 6'6", 330. But to show kind of the under-recruited, he's number 66 player at his position. But a guy that they've gotten eyes on and will get eyes on two weekends in a row, get in front of his face. I would say that's definitely one to really watch there for LSU. And then lastly, three-star defensive lineman Jason Johnson out of the state of Texas. He will be on campus. It's a who's who of offers, including the home state Texas. Obviously, LSU has an offer out for him. So do other SEC programs. So, look, it's a stacked weekend. Their biggest official visitor weekend so far here in the month of June. Eight prospects on campus. I would tell you really pay attention to Trey Martin, obviously Torrey Pittman from their Nebraska committed safety, and man, keep an eye out for those three offensive linemen and Kelsey Adams as well, who is again scheduled to be on his official to Mississippi State this weekend after he was in Baton Rouge a week ago, and LSU really seemed to pick up ground there. He is committed obviously to Georgia currently right now, but many believe that maybe that's, he's not long potentially for that commitment. So keep an eye on those guys in particular, but it's a stacked weekend. We'll have your recap for you. Obviously, commitments normally pop out of these things. So we'll have recap for you on Monday, and then Shea will be back on the show with us Tuesday to recap it all and set up the next big official weekend visit in June for the Tigers. All right, we're going to grab a break. We will come back on the other side. It's After Further Review, presented by Don Juan Cigar Bar here on a Friday. Musso in for Moscona. We'll grab a break, come back. There's a Saint that is set for a really big year to jump. It might not be who you're thinking about. We'll tell you about that next here on AFR.
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8: When you're talking about the Saints offseason, most of that conversation revolves around Tyler Shough going into year two as the starting quarterback. His first full season, you saw what he could do as a rookie, and it was really good. Led you to 4 wins, 4-1 record down the stretch. Put up really good numbers, showed off the use of the legs, all of that with a mash unit around him at wide receiver and up front on the offensive line. And your quarterback is your franchise. It makes a lot of sense when you have a guy going into his second year as the starter, you're looking for that jump, and that's where the conversation's going to go. But he's not the only guy. There's another player at a franchise position that had an awesome rookie season, that's going into year two, and you could see a breakout, a jump, an establishment of him at his position that we are not talking nearly enough about, and that is Kelvin Banks Jr.

0: Banks, left tackle for the New Orleans Saints, number 9 overall pick, started every game for you there a year ago, and was really, really good. CBS Sports put out a piece picking one under-the-radar breakout candidate for every NFC team. They put Kelvin Banks there. Now, kudos to them for not picking Tyler Shuck, but even under the radar, I don't know if you could really say Kelvin Banks is an under-the-radar player, given the rookie year that he had. Pro Football Focus. Kelvin Banks graded out as the number 27 tackle in football. PFF a year ago in his rookie season. Not among rookies, in the NFL. He was a top 30 tackle his first year. As they note in this CBS piece, he finished ahead of veterans such as Deion Dawkins, Ronnie Stanley, like highly regarded names in the National Football League. When you do this, like when you pare this down just for rookies, Kelvin Banks, rookie offensive tackles who played a minimum of 20 snaps. A minimum of 20% of his snaps, of the snaps for his team. Highest graded rookie. If you want to eliminate snap count, like snap restrictions, he graded out second. 73.5 was the grade for Kelvin Banks a year ago. And man, it was balanced out. It wasn't just that he was awesome in run blocking. Wasn't just that he was awesome, you know, in pass blocking. He graded out near at the top in all of it. When you look at the rookies, an offensive tackle, minimum 20% of the snaps, Kelvin Banks, run block, grade was number 2 in the entire NFL among rookies, 76.1. His pass block grade was number 5. And then, as we said, overall, he graded as the top guy. And that is so refreshing, because the New Orleans Saints, it's been a struggle at left tackle before Kelvin Banks. You draft Trevor Penning, put him over there. That doesn't work. You move him over to right tackle when you draft Tali Fuanga, put him at left tackle. He was good, but it wasn't necessarily what you were hoping for at the highest level. You move him over to right tackle. Then you ultimately move Trevor Penning to guard. You send him packing at the trade deadline. You draft Kelvin Banks. He does what he does for you in year one. And now you go into year two. And there's a lot of reasons to be excited about him in year two. He met with the media back on June 4th. And one of these things is, this is Kelvin Banks' first full NFL offseason. And he talked about how big that's been for him and his development going into year two.
1: Yeah, it's been great, especially because I can fully focus on football and, you know, like they say, not running 40s and not doing all these cone drills and stuff like that. It's been good, especially like getting a full offseason, getting to do a full workout, training regimen, stay on it consistently. It's been real good, especially making sure I get my body back right there.
0: Yeah, you're not training for the 40 anymore. You're not doing track workouts, right? Cone drills, none of that. You've got your spot. You performed great. You have a full NFL offseason. Your first one, as he said, get the body right and be ready to go. The other thing that I really like for Kelvin Banks is what the Saints did at left guard. It was a revolving door in his rookie year. He played next to a revolving door. We just talked about Trevor Penning. You kicked him down to guard, and then you sent him packing at the trade deadline. You went out, you brought in a veteran like David Edwards, who, yeah, he's getting up there in age. That's fine. But that's a leader who carries all the intangibles. When we've heard Kellen Moore rave about David Edwards and what he brings in the communication level. He's a quarterback out there calling things out. Just go watch the tape at Buffalo, right? That's what Kellen Moore said. So we know that. You bring in that veteran to play next to Kelvin Banks, and it's something that he highlighted, his comfortability playing next to Edwards so far, even just in OTAs when there's no contact.
1: It's been great, man. He's a great communicator, so he communicates a lot throughout the plays and even during plays, after play. He's always communicating. So it's been a real easy process being able to plug him in at left guard, and we just gelled like that.
0: For all the talk about the help that the Saints got Tyler Shuck, that's a massive help. They just got what is hopefully their franchise left tackle in Kelvin Banks. Because you just heard him talk about the communication, all that David Edwards is. The other thing is, he's durable. He's been very durable in his career. So hopefully you can get a couple full seasons out of Banks and Edwards playing next to each other, and you have a very formidable left side of your offensive line. But that's also just a veteran that can bring Kelvin Banks along, take him under his wing, and really teach him the ways of the NFL. You have to love that. And lastly, Banks talked about just his overall comfort level with the offensive line unit that they've brought in now going into year two.
1: The comfortability with the O-line, I feel like it's always been a steady pace. I mean, since coming in as a rookie, the first day here, guys make it easier for you to kind of come into a brotherhood and come into a situation where you know you're going to work hard, but also, you know, everybody's going to all have fun and, you know, be a tight group. So it's definitely a comfortable situation to be in for sure.
0: Kelvin Banks, New Orleans Saints, they've wrapped up OTAs. They will turn their attention now to mandatory minicamp that gets underway on Tuesday of next week. Could be a really big year for the Saints offense. Kelvin Banks, he's a franchise player too. He's part of that. Looking for a big year too out of the former 9th overall pick. All right, we're going to grab a break. We will come back on the other side. We still have a lot to get to. There's a couple other baseball things I wanted to touch on. We got NBA Finals game number 5, Stanley Cup, all of those things. Paul, our guy Paul has been locked in to the Cup Finals. Like, he has been going home and grinding Cup Finals, so we might even get to a little bit of that as well. We'll do an Ask Us or something like that to wrap up the segment. So if you have questions, get them into the Bayou Ford YouTube chat. You can tweet them at me at Musso Math. You can send them into the text line 425-499-1045, just the number you would call for the station. If you have any questions, we'll kick those around to close out the show as well. 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
0: Weekend is here. 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
6: All right, hour number three rolls on here on a Friday. 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Musso in for Moscona, presented by Don Juan Cigar Bar. Game number five, NBA Finals. That is Saturday night. And, man, this has been an entertaining series. It has not disappointed. You know, it's odd to say that about a series. It's 3-1. I mean, the Knicks are one game away from they could close this thing out in San Antonio. Actually, I think they do close this thing out in San Antonio. But when you look at the four games that we've seen, they've all come down to the final minute. I mean, and then just you've had comebacks in the fourth quarter by the Knicks the first two nights, coming down to the final minute. Obviously, the largest comeback in finals history in game number four, with the punctuated by the tip-in by OG Anunoby. Just fantastic theater, and all on the backdrop of the largest media market in New York, which hasn't seen a finals game since the mid-90s and haven't seen their team win the NBA Finals since the 70s. It has been remarkable, and I think all that's probably playing out in the ratings as well, but you've got star power with Victor Wembanyama. Obviously, Jalen Brunson, how clutch he's been throughout this series. It's been really, really good. And I think game five, why wouldn't it live up to the hype? I just look at this and I go, man, if you're the San Antonio Spurs, you just had your heart ripped out. Like, think about how this series has gone. You come in, you are the favorite. Many believe the favorite to win this deal. You have Victor Wembanyama. He's playing at an MVP level. And you get the first two games at home. You lose the first two games, both times comeback fashion. So you forfeit home court. You have to go to New York. Everything against you. Building is jumping. The garden is jumping for both of those games. You go out, play really your most complete game in game number three, silence it, win, get a 29-point lead in game four. Again, on the road, you have a chance to steal home court back. You blow that lead. Now you have to go back home. Taylor, you tell me if you disagree with me here, but man, I,

0: I don't know how you get off the mat if you're the Spurs, especially considering you've already lost the first two games of this series at home. Like, it's not like they can really take solace in going back to San Antonio after a gut-wrenching loss because, well, the Knicks beat you there twice and came from behind to do it.
1: Yeah, that's the thing, Moose. And honestly, even if they do get off the mat for game five, that's as far as it's going to go. The Knicks are going to win it in six if they don't take it on Saturday, which I think they do take it on Saturday. I have watched every dribble of this series, and it's 3-1. And honestly, I still don't think the Knicks have played a good basketball game yet.
0: That's fair.
1: I really don't. I mean, they had to come back. They had to storm back in game one. Wound up winning by 10, actually, which was super impressive. A nail-biter in game two. They had shots to win game three. The problem is Spurs have all that height and they have all that size, and they drove to the rim, which I really thought they should have done in the second half. Like, the Spurs won game three based on their size.
0: In game four?
1: Yes. The Spurs won game three based on their size. They got right to the rim. New York just doesn't have the size, and they were very, very passive. Outside of game three, Victor Wembanyama has been very, very passive in this series. He's scoring, he's getting to his spots, but you're 7'4" and you're playing like you're 6'4" in this series right now. He's hitting good shots, but you have the height advantage. He hasn't done that. They need to get back to that. I thought they were going to do it in the second half. There was a stat I saw. 8 straight possessions up 25, the San Antonio Spurs took a three. Mm-hmm. And I get it. You were hot in the first half. That's what got you that big lead. But you got to be aggressive. You acted like you were the ones down 20 points in that second half. They were 3-for-17 in the second half on three-pointers. When you're up 30 points, I don't know why the hell you're taking 17 threes in the second half.
0: Yeah,
1: but
0: there's no reason for that.
1: I don't think New York's played a good game yet, at least not a complete game. They've been awful every single series to start the first quarter. I mean, they were bad against Cleveland, but I think the experience is showing. I think the Knicks are the Spurs are a little bit ahead of schedule. The Knicks just fight. They find a way. They play good team basketball. Like, there's so many people out there that say, you can't win a championship with Jalen Brunson as your best player. Well, they're about to win a championship with Jalen Brunson as your best player because they play as a team. I mean, to your point, I think they win on Saturday. Even if they don't, they're closing this thing out in six. This is not going seven. That was a gut-wrenching loss. I think San Antonio is really young. I think they're used showing. I don't think they can bounce back from that.
0: And why can't you win with Jalen Brunson as your best? He's been awesome.
1: Dude, we talk He's about this.
0: The clutch performances that he has turned in, not just in the finals, but throughout the playoffs for the Knicks, he's been awesome.
1: We talk about this all the time. He's
0: a winner.
1: He's a guy that plays at an all-star level in the damn New York market, and nobody talks about this guy. It's probably because he's not flashy. I mean, he's not charismatic during interviews. He's 6'2". Yeah. I get it. But the guy is a baller, and he really hadn't had a good game up until the second half of game four. If he figures that out, that's trouble for the Spurs. But when the game's on the line, whether he's having a good game, a bad game, I want that guy on my team. I want him taking the last shot. Like, he's been unbelievable. He's been the difference in the series.
0: And he wants to take the last shot.
1: Absolutely.
0: And that's huge, too. And he's a winner. This guy won 2 national championships at Villanova. Like, he is a winner. To your point about the Spurs, they feel a little bit like the Oklahoma City Thunder a couple of years ago, don't they?
1: They're ahead of schedule.
0: They're ahead of schedule.
1: They are.
0: But the Thunder got in. They made a run. They got the experience. And then a season ago, bam, they pop a championship. They're holding the Larry O'Brien trophy at the end of things, right? So, I mean, they do feel like that. And the Knicks are the more experienced team. I think, selfishly, like I said, I think the Knicks win it Sunday night in five. But selfishly, I kind of wish it would get to a game six just so they can win it in front of their home fans. The scenes in Madison Square Garden have been epic so far this postseason, none bigger than the two finals games. For them to be able to close it out in front of the home fans, man, that would that would just be poetic. And an all-time moment. Spike Lee might lose his mind entirely.
1: He runs onto the court and yells at the referees like he's a coach.
0: Yeah, it's annoying.
1: It's equal parts endearing and also like, get the hell out of here, man. Go sit down.
0: I actually don't think it's endearing at all.
1: It
0: love your team. Cheer for your team.
1: Know that you're a fan.
0: Give the officials hell. Heckle them. Disagree with calls. That's what. Stay off the court. Just because you sit courtside doesn't mean you get to go walk over to the official and be within like earshot and yell at the man. Like no other celebrity courtside gets to do that in New York. I don't understand why Spike Lee gets to do that. And I get it. He's had those seats forever. Like he is a real Knicks fan. Like I get it. He's a great New York sports fan. It actually matters. I get that. But no, I don't think it's endearing at all. I think he's annoying.
1: He's not the biggest guy in the world. I know he's in the front row. There's a chance he still can't see and he has to stand up. So, I mean, I don't know what to tell you about that.
0: But I can make that joke because I'm short.
1: The Knicks are going to, I think the Knicks are going to close this out tomorrow night.
0: Yeah.
1: Dude, I mean, again, I don't think they've played a good game yet, at least not a complete game.
0: That's a good point.
1: And they're just finding ways to win it. If they're within 12 going into the fourth quarter, if you're a Knicks fan, you're like, we're good. We got this. Like, yeah. They've just done it time and time again. They did it during Cleveland. They didn't start good in any of those games, and they lost game one of that series. And all they did was sweep, or not Cleveland, the series before. Then they go to the sweep. Then they sweep Cleveland. Like, you're on a historic run. It's just really incredible.
0: They didn't lose a postseason game until game three of the finals.
1: They lost one. They lost one.
0: Oh, they were on the 13-game win streak. They were on a 13-game win streak before game three of the finals.
1: Yeah, but they had played 14.
0: How many rounds are in this thing?
1: It's three, so that would have been 12 coming in and then 13. So that would have been game. They won 13 out of 14 before game three.
0: The NBA finals started a month ago. I mean, the NBA playoffs started a month ago. They got to figure out a way to freaking consolidate this, man. You play back-to-back in the regular season. You can freaking do it in the postseason. There's no reason to have a day off in between game one and game two or game three and game four. That's...
1: Well, then they're extra day for travel when they switch series. So they're two off.
0: That's what I'm saying. Yeah. Like, I'm fine with the day off travel. Like, fine. But you play back-to-back games in the regular season. You can do it in the postseason. It's dumb.
1: So like, here you go. Knicks actually won 4-2 against Atlanta.
0: So they lost two games.
1: They lost two games in that series. Then they swept the Sixers, swept the Cavs.
0: And they swept the Cavs. And then they won the first two games. And, so they won the two on the back end against Atlanta.
1: They had a shot to sweep this one.
0: Yeah. They did. I mean, I think many people thought they were going to do that.
1: Well, I mean, look at the series. They won by 10, but then a one-point win, a four-point win, and a one-point win. And these games have come down to the wire. And I'll take the New York Knicks every single time in that situation.
0: I think the best thing the NBA has going for it is the parity. Super teams aren't really a thing anymore, which is good. That got old fast. With the Heat and the Celtics and the Warriors. I mean, we've seen the Bucks win it. We've seen the Nuggets win it. We've seen the Thunder win it. You're about to see the Knicks win it. And it's large markets, it's small markets. And I think that's a very good thing, especially because they're going to add two more teams, to the NBA coming up. So, I mean, they have a great talent.

0: that'll be a really cool scene. That'll be a really, really cool scene.
1: Never thought I'd find myself pulling for a New York team, but I am, man. I'm a big Brunson fan. This team is scrappy. You and I in our lifetime have never seen the New York Knicks win anything. Like, true. I'm pulling for the Knicks, man. I kind of like them.
0: True. I like their uniforms. I like the home whites, man. The home whites are clean. A buddy of mine was like, they need to bring back the orange ones. And I'm like, I completely forgot those were a thing. And no, they don't. Those were hideous. The all orange Knicks unis were atrocious. The blue, their road blue, those are even, yeah. Home whites are slick though, man. So New York Knicks, they'll try to close it out. Game 5 of the NBA Finals. That's on Saturday night. See if the Knicks hoist a trophy for the first time since the 70s. They're on the road in San Antonio. We'll grab a break, come back on the other side. We will close out a Friday edition of AFR. Stick around.
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2: All right, closing out a Friday edition of AFR, closing out the week here. Musso in for Moscona. Scone back on Wednesday. You boys watching World Cup? Anybody in here? Taylor, Luke, Paul?
3: I'm going to be very honest.
2: We're going to grind some World Cup?
3: No, probably not watching a second of it, Moose.
2: The USA plays tonight, don't they?
3: Yeah, they do. Okay. They play Paraguay.
2: Paraguay. Is it Paraguay or Paraguay?
3: I don't know.
2: Paraguay? Luke says Paraguay. I don't know. What do you mean? Paraguay, does it really matter? Is the United States going to win?
3: Probably. Luke says yes.
2: Luke says yes. Okay. Luke, big soccer guy?
4: Yeah, I'm
2: okay.
4: I'm having a watch party tonight for the game.
2: Hell yeah, dude. I'm going to a World Cup watch party tomorrow, but if I'm being honest, I'm really just going for the swimming pool and the cold beer. Somebody asked, like, hey, if you want to take a break from the College World Series, one of my buddies is like, we're having some people over. Weather should be good for the pool. I was like, yeah, you had me at pool and beer. I don't really care what's on the TV. That's fine. I'm just going to sit there in the sun. But all right. So wait, Luke, I got another question. Is the United States going to make it to the round? Are they going to make it to the knockout stage?
4: I don't know. We blow it so many times.
2: I know.
4: We are making it out of Group D. I know that.
2: Okay.
4: For sure.
2: Okay. Because I mean, I just look at this and I'm like, you have to let the host nations in.
4: Yeah.
2: The United States men's team, they've had a lot of problems qualifying for this event in the past.
4: Yeah.
2: Like, would they have qualified if they weren't hosting?
3: No. That's a no.
2: That's a no.
4: Yeah.
2: I didn't think so
4: that's
2: either.
4: A no.
2: That's a no. But okay. But it doesn't matter. Yeah. You're in.
4: We're in. Everyone's healthy. Christian Pulisic is healthy.
2: Is he still wearing number 10?
4: I think so.
2: All right, then I know who to look for. I'll notice one guy on the field when I look up at the TV tomorrow.
4: Anytime goal scorer, Christian Pulisic is my bet.
2: Ooh, all right, locks with Luke. Look at that. We don't have Otter today because Otter doesn't do Fridays. We got locks with Luke. Get us a number on that. What's that coming back at? Anytime goal scorer for Christian Pulisic, we'll give that out. I might tail you on that. I'm not a soccer. I mean, I'm going to go home and watch Ole Miss in North Carolina tonight, play in the College World Series. But, here's a question in the chat. Ask us, Ole Miss or UNC? I like Ole Miss. I don't want to say I don't respect the ACC. I do. I just have little respect for the ACC when it comes to baseball. They've had a really rough year, man. Really, really, really rough year. So I'll take Ole Miss in that one. All right, what we got? What's it coming back at?
4: We got Christian Pulisic first goal.
2: Ooh.
4: Of the game, plus 600.
2: Okay.
4: I thought his odds would be a little better for any time, but he's coming out with plus 240 anytime.
2: It's not bad. Plus 240. That's good. Locks with Luke. Pulisic goal scoring bets right there. First goal scorer, 6-1. Anytime goal scorer, plus 240. Go USA. Ask us, favorite po' boy.
3: I like a club, man. Turkey, ham, roast beef.
2: I do too.
3: I enjoy that. Shrimp po' boy.
2: See, I'm going to go catfish po' boy.
3: Okay.
2: So here's my beef with po' boys. Too much bread. I find it too bready.
3: Some are too hard.
2: So too hard as well. So when I can get something like catfish fillets on it, though, that give me a better ratio meat to bread, I'm in. I like a good catfish po' boy. I'll also tell you French dip.
3: Oh, yeah, the roast beef with the au jus.
2: Love it, man.
3: Good.
2: Some Swiss on top. Oh,
3: good.
2: Man, that is fantastic. Paul, favorite po' boy? Luke, favorite po' boy?
5: I'm with you. I'm going catfish.
2: Okay.
5: If I had to go another one, I'm seafood, so I'm going to go shrimp.
2: Okay.
4: I changed the po' boy game.
2: Oh.
4: I get fried oyster po' boy, and I get half a dozen char-grilled oysters, and I put those on the sandwich as well.
2: Okay. Now you're talking. Not a big fried oyster guy. Really, I only eat them char-grilled.
3: Same. I'm not a big fried. I don't know why.
2: But char-grilled, oh, I know why. I know why I'm not. I mean, once you get past the fry coating, it tastes like a raw oyster, and I don't like that. I don't like the consistency of it. But char-grilled oysters on a po' boy, Okay. I like that. I like that. Ask us corner flour tortillas. Apparently all we have is food. I hear flour. Flour tortilla all the way. Although corn's fine too. I don't care. Just give me the tortilla. I'll eat the tortilla. I'm more interested in what's in the tortilla.
3: Flour tortilla for me.
2: Flour tortilla? Yep. Yeah.
5: Give me corn tortilla.
2: Okay.
5: But I'm with you. I'm more interested in what's on the inside.
2: I want what's inside. Here we go. Talking about tortillas. Tacos or quesadilla?
3: Quesadilla for me.
2: Okay.
5: Tacos.
2: Quesadilla. Quesadilla. Yeah. All right.
3: I like the grilled tortilla, man.
2: Hard shell or soft shell taco, Paul?
5: It's a hard shell.
2: Okay.
3: Oh, my gosh. Okay. It's a right. soft shell.
2: No, it's a hard shell.
5: A taco is a hard shell taco.
3: Oh, my God. If Jacob Hester's listening, he is fist pumping at you guys right now. Yeah, he loves a hard shell taco.
2: I do, too. But I like the soft shell, too. Don't get me wrong. Like, I'm all for
5: a
2: soft shell.
3: No, it's not. It is not enclosed.
2: It's not. I was about to say there are differences in a burrito.
3: Musa, what's this guy's deal?
2: There are differences in a burrito and a taco. The ends being closed, ingredients.
5: No.
2: Yes, beans, rice, all of that goes on a burrito. That is different. That is quickly before we get out of here, favorite sports movie ever.
3: Cinderella Man.
2: Oh, what a pull, Taylor. That's a great movie. The Sandlot.
5: Yeah, I'm with you, Sandlot.
2: We're going to get out of here, wrapping up in hour number three, wrapping up Friday edition of AFR. Matt is back on Monday. Be here there as well, 3 p.m. for AFR.
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7: 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And I got one for you. 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We're in Cherokee, North Carolina. It's been open, oh gosh, almost 30 years. But the past 6 years, we've been coming here because of the Caesars Sportsbook. 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I don't know who came up with this, but it's this, I don't know, it's like a private suite. 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I see two refrigerators that are just for me. There's a kiosk. 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And they got the sister property about an hour away in Murphy. It is a wonderful thing. Heath Klein, Rolodex to the Stars, does such a great job. We talk college football. We do it year-round, and that certainly includes the Florida Gators. I was a little flabbergasted yesterday, and it ain't even going to cost me money. I told Heath, he and his wife both walked across the stage in Gainesville, got diplomas. If they hadn't called, they're about to. I don't make enough. No, you have to make anything, and they'll call you now. Florida's going to spend $1.45 billion fixing up a 100-year-old building. There's no way to create what you would lose in a new joint. I remember people at Kyle Field, Texas A&M, oh, the ghost of Aggies past, we'll lose so much. Do you remember it was probably a decade ago? A&M, as soon as the season was over, they tore down like 85% of the stadium, everything but like the west stands, and rebuilt it all. And there were A&M fans just griping, we've lost so much of our personality. And then after like two games, they're like, man, wider concourses, more bathrooms. There's a sushi concession stand. Like, they liked all of it. So I can't wait because I've always had a good time at the Swamp. I said, the Swamp is not a fun place to be for a long time. But for the 3 hours of the football game, it's unbelievable. It's a great environment. Now, Heath and anybody else who has an association, they may come after me because I talk well about the place. $1.45 billion. And so I can't wait for 2030. Maybe with that big divide that's coming, Florida's trying to make sure we stay on the right side of the line. I don't know. Andrew Spivey, Gator Country. It's always a good conversation. Chris Hummer from CBS Sports, national college football writer. Well, he wrote about the Sorsby thing. And we will talk to Chris about the Sorsby thing. That's the Texas Tech quarterback who... One of the comments that I heard yesterday was, hey, who says he's going to play? I'll get to that in a second. Hour two, Eli Hoff, Mizzou beat guy, St. Louis Post-Dispatch. I'm impressed. If you get a transformational player, you can get up to competitive or even more. If you get a generational guy like Cam Tebow, et cetera, you can win an Natty. But I'm impressed with Eli, the coach, because it's become sustainable. Not maybe at the 10-win level like last year, but that's still a good product. and go look at the folks. I think Missouri puts

0: 7 guys in the draft? And I look at this year's team, I'm like, yeah, I like some of them too. So it's a fun product. They didn't join the SEC and then immediately become a doormat. There are some legacy programs here that either were late planning or for whatever reason there's baked-in challenges that they hadn't solved. Missouri, since they joined the conference in 2012, they've been a better team than Mississippi State. They've been a better team, better program than Arkansas. Like, on the breadth of it and where they are now, they've been a better program than Kentucky. So, props, man. They got a 4-star wide receiver heading to town, too. So, they got that. So, we'll talk Cruton and whatever else. But Missouri, they're a player, man. You got to pay attention to them. So, that's what we got today, our Truist reporters. When I say times like these, college football fan needs some warm fuzzies. I got one for you. At one point, the Swedish musical group, ABBA. I've heard of them. They had some hits, didn't they? Yeah, they had some hits. At one point, ABBA was the second highest grossing export of the entire country of Sweden, behind only Volvo. That's moving product, people. That's selling tickets. To the point that if we look now at the tally, ABBA sold like 400 million records. And Mamma Mia, the movie, and the longest running Broadway play in history, like all of this stuff based on their music. Well, when I say at one point, do you know when that point was? That point was the 1970s. One of their hits that was just like in the pile with all the other hits was a song called Fernando. And it was released, I think, in 1975. So it was a warm fuzzy when a kid like Fernando Mendoza standing on the field in Miami with the confetti coming down. I think it was it Holly Rowe trying to interview him? And that kid just stand back. He looked like a Krispy Kreme donut, man. He had this just this look on his face. He was the happiest I've ever seen. And he is a great kid. And his mom was up there, and we know her story. You know, his dad would not stand to cheer because he didn't want to leave his wife behind. She can't stand. That's like she's in a wheelchair. It's an unbelievable family story. He's from Miami. The Canes didn't want him. That's who he's playing in the national championship game. And what was it, a minute and a half left? He makes the play? And then he's looking around in his hometown, and he's got 75,000 people, a lot of whom are students in their teens and 20s, singing the song Fernando from 1975. Just an unbelievable moment for a really, really great kid. Now, if I've always said New Orleans, it's got its own thing. I think New Orleans is the toughest city for any pro athlete to succeed in traditionally. And you look at some of the guys who have gone through there. Pistol Pete Maravich, he couldn't get along in Atlanta very much, too much partying, so they traded him to New Orleans. Like, it just, Zion Williamson, I don't know. Keep looking. It is a tough, tough place. Vegas has got to be on that list, too. And that's where Fernando Mendoza is going. I don't have one doubt in my mind how that it's going to turn out different for him than it did for Henry Ruggs, who, by the way, Henry Ruggs is in the news, got turned down for parole yesterday. I don't think we're going to have a story about Fernando Mendoza anytime about him asking for parole. That is a warm fuzzy. And after the, I don't know if it was intern day at Texas Tech, but after the hostage quality video I watched sent out by Texas Tech explaining the real, folks, there's been noise that phrase was used actually twice in the first 60 seconds because I watched every frame of this video that yesterday Texas Tech sent, actually last night, Texas Tech sent out a message to the Texas Tech community from our leadership, not to everybody else, not to Chuck on the radio, not to you in Duluth, Minnesota, not to you in Duluth, Georgia, not to you in Miami, Florida. This is just to the Texas Tech community from our leadership. So this is a private message. And the 21-minute and 28-second video starts. And there are five individuals there. And four of them have on-air roles, actually. There's somebody who's interviewing. But we have Lawrence Skubanek, who is the president of Texas Tech. We have Kirby Hokut, the coach. We have Kirby Hokut, the AD. We have Joey McGuire, the coach. We have Grant Stovall, who is the student athlete health and well-being director. And then we have somebody interviewing him. And I would say to Texas Tech, I don't know, get some clip-on mics or something. You don't like you weren't really handling the stick mic very well, but whatever. First to speak is Lawrence Skubanek. He's president of like a big legitimate university. And I will give Lawrence Skubanek, Texas Tech president, a lot of credit because he took 4 seconds and he did acknowledge that Brendan Sorsby had made mistakes. In fact, the quote is, he's made a mistake and mistakes have consequences. It took him 4 seconds to say that. 21 minutes and 28 seconds, impassioned, I'll say rehearsed, coached, amateurishly presented. And by the way, I think on purpose. I think it was meant to look sort of on the fly. Let's all sit down. So, hey, this isn't rehearsed. This isn't scripted. Hey, we just sat down and we're talking top of our heads. I don't believe that's true. 21 and a half minute video, 4 seconds of Brandon made a mistake and mistakes have consequences. That was about 2 minutes in. And then after that 4 seconds, discussion of Brandon's mistake was pretty much done. His main point was, at Texas Tech, it's all about the welfare of the kid. And then he handed the mic to Kirby Hokut, the AD, who his message, I'm going to save you a lot of time here. You can go watch the whole 21 minute and 28 second video. Heath, did you sit through the entire thing?
1: I did.
0: Oh, wow. Okay, so Heath already knows. I'm going to save you the time. Kirby Hokut's message was, hey, we just followed the process that was already in place. We didn't change legislation. We didn't create anything. There was a process. We flipped through the book and said, hey, we can do it this way. That's just the process, folks. He went palms out. Grant Stovall, who's in charge of student-athlete health and well-being, his point was the program we have here, the support we can offer Brendan, or any student, and he threw that one in, or any student. We have all of it here. Joey McGuire. Now, this takes the cake because he kind of sat there for about the first 10 minutes, and I realized that was orchestrated as well. Let the others go through some of the technical parts. And Joey McGuire, look, I just want to say, and so he comes in as the, look, I've been sitting here. I just want to say, this is a direct quote from the head coach of a college football team. Talking about his quarterback. Quote, we forget what we're talking about. It's not necessarily that he placed a bet on something. Okay, and then he goes on. I was like, it's not? Because I think it is, coach. I really think it is. Quote from Joey McGuire, we forget what we're talking about. It's not necessarily that he placed a bet on something. Oh, yes, it is. And then he goes on, structured environment, positive and healthy. He can thrive. That's the main thing, which is great. A structured environment, fantastic to come back from addiction. Positive and healthy, yes, he can thrive. I want that. That's the main thing. Fantastic priorities. And in no way, President Skubanek, AD Hokut, head coach Joey, or whoever Grant Stovall is, in no way does anything you said require he play football. In fact, I would say playing football will actually make it more of a challenge to stay on the beam, behavioral and emotional and mental-wise. All of you are full of crap. And then Joey McGuire, as the French say, the piece of resistance. Joey McGuire, before this video ends, he pops in. Hey, and who says he's going to play? He's got a lot of work to do before we even talk. Joey, he's going to play. He's going to, it is the 11th commandment. He's going to play. So if you get on a message boards can be fun. They really can. It's community. It's we all think the same thing. And so let's get on here and we'll either bash somebody or we'll prop somebody up, but it's community. That's fine. But I can't have the university president, the AD, the head coach, and Grant Stovall sounding like they're on a message board. Do you remember Dabo talking with Tyler on the coach's call-in show a couple years back? Tyler. What Dabo said was accurate. Every word of it was accurate. You know what the problem was? He didn't sound like the Clemson head coach. He sounded like a Clemson fan on a message board. You can't come out this way if you're Texas Tech. They're officially on the list. I talk about the list all the time. There's a list. People who should stop talking in public because it just gets worse for you, brother. Stop talking in public. I don't know how a university president, AD, head coach, or Grant Stovall can stop talking in public, but somebody needs to tap them on the shoulder and give them a little advice. This was a 21-minute and 28-second disaster. All right, we're going to take a quick break. Me and Heath next.
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0: Look around. What do you see? Oh, my goodness. It's Harris Cherokee. That's right. Chuck Oliver Show back broadcasting at Harris Cherokee in Cherokee, North Carolina. Now, it's the OG. 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

0: I may have said Orange Bowl. It was not the Orange Bowl. It was Orange Bowl doesn't exist anymore. It's Hard Rock Stadium, which is, I don't know, 45 minutes away. They call it Miami Gardens, and that sounds like a beautiful place to visit. Miami Gardens, get yourself inside the stadium if you're down there. Miami Gardens, it's wonderful. Liberty City, mm-hmm. So it's like 45 minutes north of the Orange Bowl, and every time I said Orange Bowl, I was like, dang it, you know that's not there anymore. The final hurrah for the Orange Bowl, I worked for Comcast back in the day, and we had Tennessee broadcast, we had Miami broadcast, we had a whole bunch. If you're not aware, back in 2006, the Orange Bowl only lasted like another year after this. FIU and Miami are playing. Been 20 years now. Miami's up late, and all of a sudden, I'll skip to the end. There's like 50 players on the field, including an injured Miami Hurricane swinging a crutch. And it was just a brawl. Coaches, players, equipment guys, you name it, it was battle royal. The only person who lost his job was the TV commentator. Hey, Chuck, you want to do a Miami game? Why? Well, Lamar Thomas, who had been a former player at Miami, he kind of got caught up in the moment of you don't come into the OB and disrespect Miami. And so he got whacked. Put some money in my pocket. So Lamar got, but he was the only guy. Nobody else lost their job. Nope. The ref, no players got permanently ineligible, no coaches, no anybody. It was unbelievable. So that was the OB. And that doesn't exist anymore. So I might have said Orange Bowl, where the crowd was singing Fernando, but it was obviously about an hour north. What's up, Heath?
1: Yeah, Chuck, I don't want to rehash everything you said about the video there, but there is a saying that's been around in politics for a long time that just says, if you're explaining, you're losing. Doesn't matter what the topic, if somehow things have gotten to the point where you're having to constantly be kind of on defense and explaining it, even if your explanations are good, if you're explaining, you're losing. And if you're Texas Tech, somebody from Cody Campbell's kind of line of consultants there needs to give him that talk. If you're explaining, you're losing. And right now they're doing way too much explaining. Yeah,
0: have you noticed that the explanations are getting increasingly lengthy? Like, we went from 30 seconds to a minute and a half to 21 minutes.
1: Yeah, well, and not only that, but again, some of what was said. I mean, you had the president, for example, go to the rules have to be looked at because everyone's got a computer in their pocket now and access. And there may be something to the idea.

0: idea that, hey, you know what, maybe the penalties need to be revisited. That has nothing to do with this. You know, there was a time where speed limits in this country were 55 because of conditions related to gas and safety and other things. And the conclusion was, you know what, okay, that time has passed. Let's elevate the speed limits to 70 on the highways and 75 even in some places. But the point is, you couldn't say, well, the speed limit should be 70, officer, so I'm going 80. Like, you can't do that. You have to have that conversation separately. The time is not while you're trying to find a way to make it seem like it makes sense for your guy to get to play right now, and especially when you're the same president who was part of the university being opposed to allowing the NCAA, rather, being opposed to allowing betting on pro sports. You sure didn't seem like you were interested in having that conversation 6 months ago. Oh, but now we need to have that conversation, do we? But another thing that's been said a lot is this idea, Chuck, that, oh, it's just because this is Texas Tech. Cody, in particular, has leaned on that they fear us. They know what we are.
1: They don't want to play Brendan.
0: They're trying to hold us down. Chuck, you remember how when Alabama got Charles Bediako approved, how everybody just said, well, that's fine, it's Bama, no one cares? No, everybody went bananas because it was patently absurd that Bediako had been approved to play college basketball. It has nothing to do with, oh, poor us, we're just poor old little Texas Tech.
1: And can't get a break.
0: The man is picking on us. It's that you have managed to step over a line that everybody agrees is a completely inexcusable line to step over. That's it. The idea that somehow if this was going on at Texas A&M instead of Texas Tech, that everybody would be like, it's fine, no worries at all. World Cup's on. No, sorry, no, man. Like, every part of this that they keep trying to make themselves somehow the victim here just makes them look, one, worse, and at best, intentionally dishonest or delusional. Take your pick.
1: Yeah, I saw the university president. He was trying to go for the I'm just like you look, the open collar and the sort of casual look. I was like, you're a university president, dude. You're still not getting it. Do you agree with me? Playing football actually increases that sort of public attention. It's likely to increase the pressures on overcoming this addiction, any sort of challenge like that.
0: Well, of course, because think about it, Chuck. Look, this guy may very well never dream of placing a bet again. First series of a game, doesn't read the defense right, throws the ball right to the safety. How many people are going to be, oh, it looks like Sorsby's given the points. You know, just immediately, as soon as you do anything like that, people are going to be trying to connect dots. It doesn't matter if the dots are there. They're going to be doing it to you anyway. And by the way, Texas Tech people, after they invest all this in a guy that they had no relationship before, what do you think those fans are going to do the first time you have a 3-interception game and they lose? How you think they're going to go online at Mr. Sorsby? You think they're going to say, he's our guy? No, yep. Man. This is a bad idea for everybody.
1: We did all this for 3 picks in the first half. You're exactly right about that. All right. $1.45 billion on the swamp.
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1: It is a Friday. Chuck Oliver Show. We're live at Harris Cherokee, North Carolina. They got World Series of Poker going on here throughout the year. They've got the ability to walk to the window, use the kiosk, get down your wagers for pro or collegiate sports. It's a wonderful place to visit. They got Harris Valley River about an hour away in Murphy, too. I used to go to a place in Vegas called Burger Bar. Now I go to Harris in North Carolina. But outside Mandalay Bay, there was a restaurant called Burger Bar. And they had a $36 cheeseburger. It was Kobe beef, and you could taste every dollar, but it was still like $36 for a burger. I have been promised from Scott Strickland that you will see where every dollar of this $1.45 billion is going to go. They're going to preserve what makes the swamp special, as well as bring it into the modern age. But he says, you're going to see where every dollar is, I promise you. I'm all ears, man. We're going to talk on field, too, but we're going to bring on one of our construction specialists. From Gators Country, it is Andrew Spivey. Andrew, how are you, man?
2: I'm doing good. I just want to know if Brendan Sorsby's around you today at the casino.
1: See, we were just talking about that. The first time he throws a pick, there's going to be all kinds of jeering. Good for you. You got the first one today. Let's talk about $1.45 billion. That's ambitious. I'd seen the figure of $400 million a few years ago, and I was like, oh, I guess it expanded. Talk about your reaction as this expanded number started being released.
2: Yeah, well, he said, you know, there was a 450, I think, was A&M, and that was the largest ever. And he said, we're going to beat that. And we're like, okay, well, so he's talking maybe 650, 700. Then he throws out $1.45 billion, and it's like, oh, you're building a new stadium. And no, but it's not. And, you know, I like the ambition to do it. I like that there's a change. I mean, you know, there are certain areas of the swamp that need to be expanded. You know, the concourse, if you've ever been to the swamp on a big game, the concourse is absolutely awful. I mean, you're elbow to elbow touching everybody, can't move. You know, you're getting in a single file line like you're in preschool kind of thing. So that needed to be done. You know, there was some other things that, you know, needed to be done. But, you know, to go as far as this is, you know, a little crazy, in my opinion. You know, they're moving the press box, which is odd to me. They're going to move the press box from the home side

0: to the visitor side. Kind of weird. Going to add all the big suites, have all the suites. Again, I guess that's an NIL thing where, hey, you donate this amount of money, you get this suite for the game. So I'm very interested to see what the money looks like at the end of the day. And again, it's a 4-year deal where it's going to be every off season for 4 years. They're going to be doing all this.
1: Yeah, and ramps and aisles and everything else to be ADA compliant, which apparently they had that on the back burner as well. So it's a wonderful venue, and they say they're going to preserve what's so special about it. Let's talk on field, of course. And Summerall, he's like a lot of coaches. This early, I don't want to say recruiting period, but it's the past, I guess this will be 3 weekends now, of recruiting events on campus. A lot of programs getting commitments, a lot of interest for even some further classes down the road, 28, 29, 30. How's that been going in Gainesville?
0: Yeah, I mean, a really good class, this weekend in general. He has the number one overall prospect, the number three overall prospect, a big defensive tackle that's committed to Texas Tech, Jalen Brewster. He's the number one prospect in the country there. And, you know, it's a little bit of wishful thinking that they may flip him, and Easton Royal, a receiver committed to Texas, who's the number three overall prospect, to think that they may flip them. But, you know, to get him on campus and for Florida to be, you know, the runner-up, I know that's the first loser, but to be the runner-up, you know, so far right now is big. But he's been winning some battles that, you know, I don't think he should be winning and would be winning. And, you know, Billy Napier, you know, he struggled in this department. He struggled closing. This is not John Summerall. He's not struggling closing. He's getting guys to commit while they're on campus. You know, the last few years, the narrative around Florida was, hey, thanks for the visit. I really like you, and you're really high up on my list, but I'm going to take visits. Well, now it's, hey, I really like you, and I'm committed to Florida, and I'm not taking any other visits. So recruiting class going really well, picked up some big players. And, you know, one of the biggest things that I've been told is when John Summerall got the job, he told everyone on the staff to look at the roster of the rosters when they won the national championships. And he said, look at all where all the players were. And they were from all over the country. And he told his staff, recruit all over the country, because that's what Florida can be, a national brand. And if you look at it, they have guys all the way from New York all the way out west that they've gotten committed already, got a Kansas prospect committed already. So prospects all over the country committed, and it's going really well for John Summerall.
1: All right, so we're going to do what's fun. We're going to fast forward all the way to September 5th. And I don't want to talk win-loss game, but I just want to talk how maybe FAU at home and Campbell at home, how that unfolds with the quarterback battle, because John Summerall, he at least has, I respect all opponents. He at least, it appears, has the chance to kind of extend the tryouts, or he doesn't have to declare at least until a couple of games in. Tell me how you think that'll go at quarterback.
0: Yeah, I mean, I definitely think that you'll see both guys in there. Based off of some conversations that I've had with different people around the program, they would like to have an idea of who their guy is. Buster Faulkner kind of wants to be able to build the offense around one person there. But, you know, I definitely expect both guys to play, and I don't think that you'll have a true number one quarterback until after those two games in the Swamp. But I do know that, you know, everyone is very high on Tremel Jones after this spring, and you know the overall consensus is, well, Aaron Filo hasn't been in a game situation, and that's where he'll succeed. So I think that'll be a little bit tough to, you know, name Filo the guy, because Tremel had such a big, you know, spring that I think that you'll have to go those first two games to let Aaron Filo show you what he can do on a game day in order to be that starting quarterback.
1: Okay, I'm going to ask you about somebody you don't cover, and that's the Baylor Bears, but it's DJ Lagway, because obviously they've got an opener with Auburn. That's SEC team. So there's at least one Baylor fan listening, and I bet a bunch of Auburn folks, and then a lot of interested observers, because we all know DJ. Give me the private conversation. Like, you and I are sitting down having wings one night, and I was like, hey, is DJ a ball player or not? Like, what is your off-the-record, on-the-record opinion of DJ Lagway?
0: I do. I think he's a ball player. I think the biggest problem with DJ Lagway has been the outside influences inside of his circle, if that makes sense. And that was telling him he was better than he was and making him believe he was better than he was and not putting in the work that he needed to put in at times. And, you know, you always want your quarterback to be that first guy in, last guy out mentality. And, you know, at times DJ wasn't that. And it was because of the comfortability, I think, a little bit. And I do think that now that he's at Baylor, he's comfortable with his surroundings. He's comfortable, you know, being able to go home a little bit more. He has a lot more friends around him that he will be a little bit more comfortable. And I do think when the lights turn on, DJ does have the ability to be a really, really good quarterback. He just has to understand who he is, and he has to put the work in.
1: Last question, and this is speculative because it's not anybody who's even in the program yet. Davin Davidson, have you eyeballed that kid in person? 6'6", about 220. Like, he's supposed to be 195, and we say, hey, if he fills out, like, he looks a little bit more advanced than most kids who are 17.
0: Yeah, a guy that can throw the ball easily 65 to 70 yep. yards and just has a, you know, an absolute rocket of an arm, you know. Big kid, passes the eye test, first off the bus guy. You know, everything passes the test, and then you kind of dive into a little bit more of his film a little bit, and you say, if the guy can really zone in his accuracy 15 yards and under, he's going to be really good. Ask him to throw the deep ball, going to win it all day long. One of the big concerns I kind of have is, can he get outside the pocket and make things happen? He's a guy who loves being in the pocket, loves staying there. When the pressure gets there, can he make things happen with his legs? He doesn't like to so far. Can he do that? And then can he get his accuracy 15 yards and under really good? But overall, really, really good leader, really good player. And, I mean, when you look at him, he looks like the real deal, and he can absolutely sling it. He's actually on campus again this weekend after taking his official visit just to get on there and recruit guys like Easton Royal. So he passes the leader quarterback, hey, I know I need big-time playmaker tests from day one.
1: Yeah, it really struck me because I was like, he's not supposed to be this filled out yet, and it looks lefty, like all of this stuff. So, all right, brother, I appreciate you coming on. Thank you for the insight.
0: Absolutely, Chuck. Take care, buddy.
1: Good stuff there, Andrew Spivey, Gator Country. So it's supposed to be, oh, that kid, when we put some weight on him, et cetera. I think the number one example of this, y'all remember C.J. Uzomah? He was a kid that played. He was like every – I've always said this. You have one future SEC player, like you have one five-star recruit on your high school roster. If he's not playing quarterback, and if he's a lineman, if he's not playing running back, some too, whatever, then you're making a mistake. You see kids sometimes, and it was Uzomah's a huge example. He was playing quarterback because he's supposed to, because he's this huge four-star recruit, and he's going to go to an SEC school. And then he put on like 45. I don't know if there's any better example. Look at that kid when he was a high school senior or maybe a college freshman. Then look at him playing for the Cincinnati Bengals. That's what I think of. But then you see that same kid, Davin Davidson. I was like, yeah, maybe he stays a quarterback. because while it's what you do anyway, you put the future SEC guy and then you run the wing tee or something like that. He's a quarterback who just happens to be packaged like that. It's like the kid Peyton Houston is going to LSU. He's just kind of the other way. He's smaller than you expect. All right, short break. Me and Heath wrap up hour one next.
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7: There are people that will never touch a college sport that need us to get it right, to keep it going. 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
8: Save college sports. Charles Huff.
9: That guy can coach, by the way. He's a riser. He's a comer. Charles Huff, as of today, he's the Memphis head coach. And he is beginning that stop in his career. He was at Southern Miss for, two or three years at Southern Miss, maybe?
10: One.
9: What? Heath, 1 year at Southern Miss, maybe? Yeah, I thought it was brief. It was even briefer. Had some success at Marshall. Remember, you can get a chance. If you were on Saban's staff and, like, he taps you on the shoulder, okay, then you've been blessed. You've been put over, I believe. They've opened the books. And Charles Huff was the running backs coach, and Saban was like, yes. So he gets hired at Marshall, and there was dysfunction up there. Remember that? Went all the way up to the governor's office and fire the coach and all this stuff. So he goes up there, and he stops the bleeding. Southern Miss is like, we'll take some of that. Goes there, stops the bleeding. Memphis, they'll tell you we're headed for the SEC, and that could happen. It really could. I don't know that they're going to come up with $1.45 billion, because that's a city-owned joint, to renovate the Liberty Bowl. But Memphis, they want to be in the SEC. Fine. Talk about being in the SEC. You're not now, which means you can't keep an SEC team from... Arkansas showed up. Hi, we're here for your coach. And they left with him. And you couldn't do nothing about it. That's where you are now. Well, then you went and did that same thing to the folks in Hattiesburg. Charles Huff can coach. I don't know necessarily. I will say that what he's speaking of there, sure. Watching a football game in the context of teaching your 8-year-old something, yeah, that's absolutely a real thing. If there wasn't college football, it would be up to the parent to find any one of, I don't know, about another 250 things. So you can pitch the need for Congress to save college football. You can absolutely do that on the basis of, I mean, how many 6-year-olds and 7-year-olds will go without these life lessons if they don't see somebody jump off sides and have a flag called on them? So I like Charles Huff as a coach. Don't know if it's maybe he wasn't a marketing major. I don't know. What's up, Heath?
10: Yeah, I thought it was interesting. Again, I like you, think Charles Huff's a pretty good coach, but at the same time, it's like, kind of reach in there, I think, a little bit.
9: Yeah.
10: Chuck, one thing we did find out yesterday, according to reports from multiple outlets, that the Big Ten will not be prohibiting its schools from scheduling Texas Tech. And so this does, I think, make some sense. In the end, first of all, how many Big Ten schools were going to schedule Texas Tech regardless of any of this?
9: It was
10: Texas
9: a middle
10: Tech
9: finger.
10: Was just the same yeah. old Texas Tech they've been 3 years ago.

0: Yep.
1: I don't remember a ton of games back and forth between the Big Ten and Texas Tech. But beyond that, it goes back to, hey, if for some reason you're Minnesota and you think it's a winning strategy for you to hire or to, sign up for a series with Texas Tech, you know, okay, knock yourself out, you know. But you don't really need to have on a conference level a restraint against that, and you certainly don't want to, even if it would be a kind of inept attempt, you don't want to welcome a lawyer trying to take a shot at you. Just no reason for it. So that's
0: where's the win?
1: Yeah, one potential ramification that Texas Tech does avoid for now, although I still imagine, given that it was proposed in the Big Ten, I wouldn't want to be Kirby Hoka trying real hard to get Northwestern to do a home-and-home in the near future, would be my guess. But also yesterday, as part of the back-and-forth and all the threats, Jeffrey Kessler sent the Big 12 a letter saying, look, if you try to do anything here, then we're going to come after you, and you better preserve all your emails and documents because we're ready to sue. We got that from Kessler on the one hand. And we also had Ken Paxton, the Attorney General of the state of Texas, come cannonballing in on this thing,
0: too. Oh, I saw
1: that. Two noteworthy things there. Again, politics is not our bag, but it is worth noting. Paxton is running for the Senate in Texas, so he may perceive this as being something that will benefit him politically to do
0: this. Just out.
1: And then also, it's no secret that Cody Campbell is a substantial financial donor to Republican politicians in Texas, like Ken Paxton has donated to him in the past. So how much of this is Cody Campbell saying, dance, puppet, dance? How much of it is Ken Paxton thinking, man, I'm going to get me so many tech votes? Who knows? But regardless, what's fascinating is if the Texas Attorney General does try to get involved here for violating federal antitrust laws, that's in federal court, Chuck. That takes it out of the home field advantage, if you want to call it that, that, you know, Lubbock and Amarillo, this would go to federal court. So I'm not sure that's exactly what Texas Tech wants here. I don't know that they've thought this 100% through, because once you get it out of the home field, you might not get the result you're looking for.
0: Yeah, it's harder for Roy Ed to call in the favor when it's D.C. versus Lubbock.
1: Yeah, so, yeah, again, we'll see. It might all just be blustering. Big 12 might not do anything that precipitates any kind of aggression anyway. We'll see. But while we're on the subject of illegal stuff, Chuck, do you see what Jordan's been up to?
0: The last I saw legally, she was threatening Pablo, but then I hadn't heard anything.
1: That is correct. She has not done anything despite her threats of more than half a year ago against Pablo Torre. However, it was reported yesterday Jordan continues to file lots and lots of Freedom Information Act requests against other people in the University of North Carolina's athletic department. And what is particularly interesting about this one,
0: the
1: university apparently told her to fulfill all the different requests she made would cost her more than $8,000. Because I guess if you just say, hey, I want a copy of all emails sent to Bill Belichick that mention Burrito Bowl, that's a relatively simple request. They can do that for you. But when you start getting into, she wants call logs, she wants text messages, she wants everything. They were saying this extensively, it's going to actually call into enough staff work that you have to pay for it. She wanted
0: Kelly Temps on campus.
1: Yeah, she wants call logs, voicemails, text messages, iMessages, WhatsApp messages, documents, Asana memos, Instagram DMs, Twitter messages, Zoom meetings, and all Zoom meetings that were scheduled or canceled that include the words banned or ban.
0: A quarter of those, I don't even know what those platforms are, but is this because he used the word she's been banned from facilities and she's trying to work out every molecule of how someone could be banned to show that it never happened?
1: Yeah, but the thing is, her request goes not just from January 29th of 2025, it goes till May 9th of this year. So she's looking for stuff even well after her threat to sue Pablo Torre. She also asked for anything that includes the phrase request for comment, anything that includes Pablo, anything that includes Jordan, anything that includes a link to anything that Pablo Torre has ever done.
0: Can I ask you a question?
1: Involving eight different reporters.
0: Isn't this the kind of thing that the defendant asked for? Like, that's what he's supposed to, hey, I need to see all your emails because I'm going to prove it. I'm going to show. Like, this is not usually, I'm going to exhaustively prove that it never happened. That's one of the worst approaches in a legal stage that you could take. I'm going to prove it didn't happen.
1: So she's going after all these different people. She wants everything with eight different reporters. But Chuck, the thing that's most interesting to me out of all of this ridiculousness is she specifically wants anything involving Michael Lombardi. So now you have Bill's girlfriend, at least seemingly suspicious in a publicly accessible fashion about Bill's right-hand man, Michael Lombardi. I mean, again, this is one of those deals where at some point, if you're Bill, I don't care how charming you find her, and I don't care how much you look at her and say, I really don't think I would find someone else who looks like this person to date me and give me youthful exuberance. At some point, don't you have to say to her, honey, you gotta let it rest, because this is not helping in any possible way.
0: You shouldn't have to. Is she 30 or so?
1: I don't even think she's that, like 28, maybe 27.
0: Okay. Old enough to know you shouldn't have to tell someone that kind of stuff, because it's kind of obvious to everyone around her. 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
3: In the South, it's always college football season. And the king of college football reigns supreme all year long. 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
4: Everything that man said, it's true. We talk college football. We do it all week, all year. Have since 2014. 9 states and 71 sticks. What a wonderful, wonderful blessing. Alvin Kamara. In one day, when he was a high school junior, in one day, Nick Saban and the Alabama football program sent him 105 pieces of mail. They all arrived the same day. They filled the mailbox. They spilled out onto the lawn. He said, I scooped up every one of them. He says, I read every one of them. Every one of them was different. Every one of them was personal, handwritten, different content. 105 letters on one day. He said, I was considering Alabama. It's not made up. Because on my visit, they had the best cookie cakes. All right. That's not really where we live now. They used to also, you'd get elite kids showing up for a visit. Hey, it's great to be at Clemson or Florida State. Uh-huh. Here's some cleats. You're going to work. I don't do that anymore much either. Let's welcome on right now to talk about the changing world of official visits from CBS Sports national college football writer. It's Chris Hummer. Chris, what's up, brother?
5: What's up, man? Just now I'm in the mood for a cookie cake, so appreciate that trip down there.
4: Oh, yeah. Alvin Kamara getting into his hotel room, and there'd be a cookie cake with his name on it. He was like, they put my name on a cookie. Talk about what it is today to get like a 5-star running back from Georgia onto campus for an official or even more an unofficial.
5: Yeah, I mean, officials are officials, right? So they're paid for, and recruits can take unlimited official visits in this era. So those are more commonplace than they used to be when you were limited to 5. But the unofficial visits in this era of college football are a much more extravagant thing, in large part because these kids are either, in some cases and in a lot of cases, really, getting paid to go on them. When I say paid, I don't necessarily mean that they're getting $10K to go on the visit just to go on the visit. Most of the costs have to do with reimbursing them for flights, hotels, food. But like in the old era, like teams would worry about spending $15 on a recruit at Chipotle illegally. And now like schools are just reimbursing kids under the table and legally.